0: That's why plaque might start to build up in those corners. So I think that those are the issues that we like to address early in life before they really become a big factor down the road.
1: Yeah. So who should be reaching out to Catholic Health's preventive cardiology program? There's a lot of people watching this show right now.
0: Right.
1: Just roughly, who would you say should reach out either to the program directly or have a discussion with their primary care doctor about being screened for cardiovascular disease?
0: Yeah, I think that if someone knows that they have a family, and the person who navigates is, her name is Caitlin Caligaris. She's phenomenal. She's a PA. And she has a phone number that will be posted on the website, and they will call that number, and then she can take that number, and she can ask a lot of questions. She'll ask like a heart healthy quiz. She'll ask about background, things like that. And then once she gets all those questions answered, she may want to then triage the patients to different doctors within the system. So I think that if she asks her, do you have diabetes? The answer is, yeah, if they have diabetes, then she'll triage them to an endocrinologist. If they have obesity, we have an obesity center that they can triage people to. Pratibha Vilmulapalli is one of the directors of the obesity program. If they have cardiac issues, if they have screening for cardiac issues, as we discussed, I think that calcium score.
1: People watching, they may not know what a calcium score is.
0: Right.
1: In just a couple of sentences, what is a coronary calcium score?
0: Right. And it like lights up like a Christmas tree on some of these CAT scans. And so I think the calcium score is something that will be something that you can detect early in life to prevent that from becoming an issue down the road. And that's why the CT scanners, it's not covered by insurance, but basically it costs $100-$150. And really, if you do a calcium score, it's a CAT scan, it takes 3 minutes, no contrast, no IV, nothing. And if they scan your heart, calcium lights up like a Christmas tree, and you'll know right away that someone does have even premature plaque buildup.
1: So the higher the calcium score, the higher the plaque, the amount of plaque in somebody's heart, the higher the chance of having a problem, a heart attack, et cetera.
0: Exactly.
1: Also joining us was Dr. Robert Graham, Medical Director of Integrative Medicine at Catholic Health, who talked about the role nutrition plays on your health. We have a major issue in this country, and you are the guy I trust probably more than anybody to speak about this issue, and that's the fact that 74% of Americans are either overweight or obese. 74%. So the majority of Americans are struggling with their weight. What's going on?
2: I think we all struggle with our weight. I think there's a lot of misconception out there about the way to lose weight. I've always believed that the greatest side effect of a healthy lifestyle is weight loss. Mm-hmm. So you focus on the lifestyle and the weight loss will come off.
1: Right. Very interesting. So you think the target is the wrong target. We're focusing on the end product, the weight loss, but in fact, maybe we should be focusing on the process.
2: Yeah, I think you have to get to the root cause of why you can't lose weight or why you hold on to weight, really to get to the root cause of why we are overweight or obese in our society.
1: Okay, so if I'm a patient who's struggling with their weight and I come to you for a consultation on how to quote unquote lose weight or just be healthier overall, what's your approach? How do you approach somebody like that?
2: Well, I think the first thing we have to sort of is address what are some of the misconceptions. So the theory of calories in, calories out is just bygone. 100 calories of broccoli is not like 100 calories of Coca-Cola, right? And so that's the first thing, sort of dispelling myths. The second thing I believe that we have to approach of the root causes. So in our Center for Integrative Medicine, we look at the role of hormones, the role of the gut microbiome, the role of your diet, the role of your culture, the role of sleep, of stress, and how that sort of lifestyle or those risk factors contribute to the inability for us to lose weight or are us gaining weight.
1: Right, so this is a totally different approach than people are reading on social media or their YouTube channel. You are really looking at it from a physiological and medical perspective.
2: But it's a holistic way.
1: In a holistic way, right, of course, which is probably just good medicine in general, right?
2: Correct.
1: So that makes perfect sense. But you know, today we have a class of medicines called the GLP-1 agonists.
2: Yeah.
1: And it seems like everybody is asking about these medicines. I know you've been getting a lot of questions.

0: questions about it. If I were to come to your office asking to be put on one of these medicines, how do you approach somebody like that?
1: Well, I think the explosion of these medications has been a medical revolution, really. Mm-hmm. I've been in practice for 25 years. What these drugs can do, I can't do,
0: yeah.
1: Right? Particularly in the time frame. But if the goal is weight loss, all diets work,
0: right?
1: You can go on a vegan diet, a carnivore diet, a paleo diet, a fasting diet. If

0: all this weight loss. But really, that I think is often referred as a front door. Mm-hmm. So it is part of our toolbox in medicine, right? We have the ability to prescribe medications, but we also have the ability to engage patients in this behavior change, changing your lifestyle, and really getting to the root cause of why we are overweight or obese. And so our approach is very sort of conventional. You see the doc, right? And they will do a formal assessment, like a typical history and physical, but we will dive into, as I mentioned before, the food, the relaxation, the exercise, the sleep, and the society. We'll probably get to where we want to be as a more fit, healthier country.
1: So do you use these newer medicines? And the ones I'm referring to would be Wegovy and Zepbound.
0: Correct. Is an on and off ramp, mm-hmm. right? And so if you have to lose significant amount of weight, we will put you on a GLP-1, but we have to sort of understand that there are certain consequences while on them and while coming off of it. The biggest problem we're seeing here is that our gastric, our stomach, our GI system slows down and we feel full. And that is part of the reason why we're not as hungry. And that's the reason why these drugs can work as well. But they also alter our microbiome. And so...
1: So hold on, what is the microbiome? Yeah. For the viewers watching, when you say microbiome, what is that?
0: So the microbiome is this living environment inside our gut. There are actually more cells that live, bacteria, viruses, parasites to a certain extent, that live in our gut than we have as human cells.
1: Okay.
0: And so this, the symbiotic relationship between our gut microbiome, this living garden inside our mm-hmm. inside our body, in particular our gastrointestinal system, and how that interacts with our general overall health and well-being.
1: Right. So a healthy microbiome tends to create a healthy person or environment.
0: Yeah, and the research is finally catching up to the old adage of Hippocrates. You know, he said all diseases start in the gut.
1: Interesting.
0: Yeah, and he also says let food be thy medicine, right?
1: Yeah.
0: But one of the things that we're identifying is that these drugs do have a powerful impact on our gut.
1: It may be a bad way, in the sense that you're feeding the gut, hopefully with healthy food, right? Almost like a garden.
0: Yeah, and that's part of one of the most common questions we get. Yes, give me the drug, but what can I eat? What can I do while I'm on these drugs? And as we're learning more about some of the consequences of these drugs, the weight loss is just not all fat, right? And it's usually a 75-25% rule. That's what I tell my patients. You will lose, if 100 pounds is the goal, mm-hmm. you will lose about 75% of your weight in fat, but 25% in muscle, lean muscle, right? And so that's why we don't want to sort of use this as a panacea without engaging your food, your exercise part of our plan. That's what we do in our offices. We really address the weight loss, but also the lifestyle that supports the sustainable weight loss that these drugs can achieve.
1: There's more to come on Catholic Health, Stronger Together with Dr. Dave. We'll be right back.
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1: Welcome back to Catholic Health, Stronger Together with Dr. Dave. 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We're going to talk about something called pelvic floor disorder today. And frankly, I don't think most people even understand what that means. Just for the audience and for myself, what is pelvic floor disorder, and what are some typical issues or problems that would be categorized under pelvic floor disorder?
2: Yeah. So when we're talking about pelvic floor disorders, we're talking about conditions, things like urinary incontinence, fecal incontinence, and pelvic organ prolapse. And we think about, say, for example, urinary incontinence. We're thinking about something like stress incontinence, patients who will leak urine, say, with coughing, laughing, sneezing, or with exercise. We also know we see a lot of patients who have urinary incontinence related to having an overactive bladder. So these are patients who experience urgency of urination, the feeling to go, and they can't really wait. They have to hurry to the bathroom, or they might have a leakage accident. Or frequency of urination. So they're in and out of the bathroom a lot. These are the patients who, when they go about their day, they know like where every bathroom is, you know, around town when they go out. Mm-hmm.
1: So this is really interesting because you're saying things that I think most people watching the show, either they've females have experienced, or they know somebody, whether it be a loved one or a friend, who is dealing with these issues. So these are quite common issues.
2: Very common issues. You know, we look at the literature, adult women, we know a quarter to a third of adult women would have at least one pelvic floor disorder. We look at, you know, the risk of ever undergoing a surgical procedure for pelvic floor disorder. That can be as high as 20% by the time a woman gets to the age of 80. So these are conditions that are incredibly common, although as we know they're very common. We say they're common, but not normal.
1: Right.
2: And we think that's an important note to make so that you know, patients recognize, right, there is care that can be received, there are treatment options available to them to improve their symptoms, resolve their symptoms.
1: So you started this amazing program, very interesting, to help address what you just discussed. Tell me a little bit about the program.
2: Yeah, so the Pelvic Health and Rehabilitation Program at Catholic Health was really put together in recognition that pelvic health issues can be very sensitive issues for patients, and things that they don't always talk about or share with family members or sometimes even with their physicians. And so we wanted to create a resource that patients could access to seek the care or access the care that they would benefit from. I think our clinical and administrative leadership in the Women's Health Service Line kind of recognized that this was an opportunity to really serve our patients in a better way. And in doing that, we recognize that when we think about the pelvic floor, the pelvis, right, there are multiple organs present. And so it often requires a multidisciplinary approach. It's not just the urogynecologist. It may be the urogynecologist, the colorectal surgeon, the pelvic floor physical therapist, maybe the minimally invasive gynecologic surgeon, so the gastroenterologist, right? So it's definitely requires a multidisciplinary team. And so that was the idea behind the center.
1: So this really is a one-stop center to help address this problem. This is a place that somebody who is suffering from these issues can call and feel confident, right, that they're in the right place, that they're not going to have to go anywhere else, that you can handle basically anything that they need, whether it be, you know, medicine, surgery, or physical therapy.
2: That's the idea,
1: right?
2: You know, patients access the center, and through our nurse navigator, we'll get to the right care. And one of the things we certainly also know about pelvic floor disorders is, right, we talked about women having one or more, right? So it's not uncommon that someone may have, say, pelvic organ prolapse, and they are suffering from urinary incontinence, or they have a fecal incontinence issue. When we think about the pelvic pain side of things, pelvic pain can have a range of etiologies, some related to the gastrointestinal tract, some related to the reproductive tract, some related to the urologic system. So the idea is that when patients, you know, kind of access the center, we can, evaluate them, understand what their symptoms are, and get them to the right individual or individuals in a timely way. And when we're talking about, you know, providing multidisciplinary care, allowing us to collaborate and coordinate that care more easily.
1: So why don't we hear more about these pelvic floor symptoms of incontinence or even pain? Do you think it's some stigma? Do you think women as they age feel that it's menstrual pain or menopausal pain and it's just part of normal aging?
2: Yeah.
1: What is your feeling?
2: I think there's definitely still some stigma to this. Mm-hmm. I mean, these are still issues that patients don't, you know, this is not necessarily the conversation at the cocktail party, family gatherings, and
1: right.
2: Sometimes, you know, mothers and daughters aren't always sharing about these issues. I think that's changing somewhat. Some of our national organizations have done a lot of work trying to spread the word around pelvic pain and pelvic floor disorders, trying to increase the awareness in the general population. But these are still issues that patients, you know, as we said earlier, don't necessarily share amongst themselves with friends or family, don't always come forward to their primary care physician and talk about these issues. So I think the more we spread the word, the more we normalize these issues. You know, when we think about some of the risk factors or the life exposures that lead to pelvic floor symptoms, you're talking about, you know, pregnancy and childbirth, right? Mm-hmm. You're talking about going through menopause, you're talking about aging, right? So living life,
1: yeah.
2: You know, in a sense, right? So these are very common conditions that affect a whole host of women. Yeah.
1: What's normal and what's not normal? When should they actually reach out to the center to get some help?
2: Yeah, I think if you've had any of these sorts of symptoms, you reach out right away. The sooner you reach out, the better. There's no, you know, a little bit of incontinence is okay. It may be manageable, you know,
1: right.
2: But it doesn't necessarily mean it's okay. And I think the sooner we get patients to care, the sooner we can help resolve their symptoms or improve their symptoms. And, you know, we mentioned earlier about pelvic floor physical therapy playing a role. You know, that's something that's very much, as many people would say, underutilized in our communities kind of across the U.S. And that's something that, you know, particularly when symptoms are less impactful in terms of a patient's day-to-day life, that's a great place to start for patients to gain a greater understanding of their body, this part of their body, and begin an intervention that can lead to significant symptom relief.
1: Also joining us was the chairman of neurosciences for Catholic Health and the director of the Stroke and Brain Aneurysm Center of Long Island, Dr. Kimon Bekelis. You brought to the system was starting the Stroke and Brain program at Good Samaritan Hospital. How's it going? Tell us, update us on where we're at with all this.
3: Thank you for having me again. Uh-huh. And now it's our eighth year at Catholic Health running neurointervention, neurosciences, and of course, the Stroke and Brain Aneurysm Center of Long Island. It's been certainly a great ride running that program, and it's been growing year after year after year. And it's been growing through, of course, recruiting more talented people, but also expanding our footprint across Suffolk County, Long Island, and establishing new relationships and building this program. Neurointervention and the Stroke and Brain Aneurysm Center is mainly about treating diseases of the brain, blood vessel problems. So we go through the groin, we navigate our catheters and wires, get up in the brain and either remove a blood clot in the case of a stroke or close an area that's bleeding in the case of a brain aneurysm. And of course, there's other things we do, but these are the basic premises of the program. And it's grown dramatically. We started with a very small crew and one biplane room. Now we have almost two biplane rooms at Good Sam, and a very large crew of people, a lot of interventionalists. We're about to add our fourth neurointerventionalist.
1: Wow.
3: At Good Sam, and we will be, of course, expanding further and further with a lot of new developments at Good Sam. But the program is going great. We've had a tremendous impact in the community. EMS has been embracing the program, and of course, a lot of the folks in the periphery of stroke care, like cardiologists, primary care doctors, have been very excited about this opportunity. And I think our results speak for themselves. I think the patients are very happy to have this being part of the community. But we're approaching almost 10 years.
1: Wow.
3: In 2 years, we'll be celebrating our 10 years here.
1: That's amazing. So it always strikes me when you say the program is growing. It's not that more people necessarily having strokes, but is it that more people are aware of strokes, stroke symptoms, and we're screening earlier for aneurysms?
3: Yeah, you're spot on. So we have technologies now.

0: now that we can screen for aneurysms a lot more effectively. You know, of course, everybody's talking about artificial intelligence these days, right? And so we have this program that's fairly unique nationally, that where we're utilizing artificial intelligence to pick up brain aneurysms, for example, that you mentioned, in folks that are having MRAs or CTAs, imaging modalities of the brain, of the blood vessels of the brain, and we pick up those aneurysms before they're ever symptomatic. Sometimes a neuroradiologist might miss an aneurysm because it's a fairly complex structure. If the aneurysm especially is behind a blood vessel or something else, it might not be evident. And so we have that technology that allows us to never miss an aneurysm. And we piloted that at Good Sam, and now we're going to be spreading it across Suffolk County to be able to capture those aneurysms. So that's one pathway that you expand the program. Other pathways have more to do with us being established and establishing a good reputation, and then, of course, more and more people trusting us with their care and more health systems trusting us to offer those services for their patients. And so that is kind of the value of expanding what we're doing. And, of course, our indications are changing. Contrary to cardiology, which has seen growth, maybe explosive growth, rather, maybe 20 years ago or so, and now it's more of a steady state, neurointervention pretty much became a special interventions are making an impact. And so now we're seeing the explosive growth and all the potential, and we really, I think, have barely scratched the surface of what neurointervention can do.
1: I think your value and your team's value, and you have a great team,
0: right,
1: is that you've really brought awareness to stroke and brain aneurysms.
0: The awareness is out there that this is not a desperate disease anymore. We can make a difference the same way we can make a difference in heart attack. We can do the same thing in stroke, and that really is, as you know, for a few years I was taking call by myself, but then I brought on substantial talent to Catholic Health in terms of providers. We've always had amazing talent in terms of support staff, technologists, nurses, and advanced practice providers, but in terms of neurointerventionalists doing the procedures, we brought a phenomenal group. And at Good Sam specifically, Dr. Misius and Dr. Maris allowed us to push the agenda forward and allowed me, frankly, to find more time to do more outreach and get more knowledge and awareness and more patients through the doors.
1: Right, and to support that, Good Samaritan Hospital now has this $500 million pavilion there they're building.
0: Really, stroke care will be revolutionized by the existence of this building for a couple of reasons. One is that the emergency room that's currently located way away from the main facilities of the hospital will be brought right to the forefront, right into the design of that emergency room with stroke at the forefront of that thought process.
1: That's it for this half hour of Catholic Health, Stronger Together with Dr. Dave. Thanks to all of our guests, and thank you for watching. I'm Dr. Dave DeGatti. Have a blessed New Year.
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5: Good, everybody. I'm glad you're with us today. So, like, you see the copper pot over there? That can only really mean one thing, right? If there's a copper pot, my favorite copper pot, that means pasta. Yeah, we're doing pasta today. And kind of an interesting story that leads up to today. So, you know, on the set this year, I found this website that has this great artist, and it's called All the Restaurants. I think the website's alltherestaurants.com. And what he does is he sketches these restaurants, particularly in New York. He has all the New York restaurants, and Brooklyn and Queens and all of that stuff, and other parts of the country, too. So if you put in, like, where you want to look, then you put in the type of cuisine. Oh, my Lord, all these restaurants come up that he sketched. They're beautiful. And I guess I hit an Italian, and I guess he's got, I'm going to guess, like 150 different sketches there. And, of course, of the 150, like 130 I had been to at one point or another in my life. But some of them were really, truly influential. You know, people always ask me in interviews, like, oh, Monsignor, who taught you how to cook, you know? And I always say my mother and my grandmother, because that's the right thing to do. And they certainly did. I think about cooking. I learned from those restaurants. I learned from all these great places I've been privileged to be able to eat in. So we have a bunch of one of these sketches that he's done. Today I'm kind of talking about Dominic's on Arthur Avenue, which is my favorite. Love Dominic's. I've been going there a long time. Charlie's a good friend of Dominic's is great. And this is the kind of recipe that he's made for me before. It's terrific. So what we're going to do today is we're going to do a shrimp, and we're going to use little grape tomatoes. Grape tomatoes used to be only available in the summer. I grow them every year. They're terrific. But there's a bunch of them. Cento has them, and there's another one that has it, too. There's a whole bunch. Laval has them, Lavalle. So, which are basically the grape tomatoes. Can you get them in a fresh form and just do this recipe? They're delicious in a fresh form. So what we're going to do today, like I said, is just a fresh sauce. This sauce is there. So let me get it going for you really fast. Pretty easy. We got some garlic here. You know, I'm not a big garlic guy, right? But you need a little bit of garlic in here for a little bit of flavor. So I'm just going to cut this up a little bit. And, some people leave it large so you can scoop it out. I make it small so it just goes away. So that's kind of one of the stories for me. So there you go. I have my trusty old Sparky frying pan here, so we'll get that going. And I'm going to make it all in one frying pan. This

So I'm going to be using a fusilli pasta today. Now, this is a great Giuseppe Coco fusilli pasta. It's kind of corkscrew, so it holds this sauce, which is so delicious and so rich. You're going to love it. So I got the water already going, so let me get this going. But I like some salt in there so you get some flavor. You get one chance to really flavor pasta, and this is now. So I got a pound going in here. So we're going to cook for, like, I don't know, four people. You know, we always lie about that with pasta, right? I think on the box, I'm going to read it to you right now. There were days in my past life where that would be one serving, but that's another story for another day. So let me get this pasta going. Give it one stir. Okay, it's fine. Back to the sauce we go. So olive oil already hot. I have some garlic, kind of already coming together. And then I'm going to put in my shrimp. So these are like little guys. And they're good for pasta. Like, you don't need the big giant ones, because the big giant ones, like, you're going to get like six a serving, you know, four a serving. These, you got a whole bunch of them. It's not a big deal. So a pound of pasta, a pound of shrimp. Easy to remember, right? I got the olive oil nice and hot. A little bit of red pepper in there. Pepperoncino, which is great. Me and Lydia, we love the same stuff. It's incredible. Today you can get, you know, you can get shrimp like already frozen and cleaned up and ready to go. It's such a great thing, right? So I'm going to Giuseppe Pinot Grigio. If you can drink it, you can cook with it. That's kind of my theory. So I'm going to put some in there now. That'll get all the nice flavors together. Beautiful. This is kind of coming together here. I can let that go. These shrimp are sort of starting to turn opaque. And then these Datarini tomatoes, they cook really quickly. They don't, like, need a lot of time to cook. They're already kind of so sweet. And are there seeds? Yeah, there's seeds in here too, because they're just like the ones you pick in the backyard. One of my grow these guys, because you can go outside to the garden. I would do this at the rectory. Go outside to the garden, pick two big handfuls of them, come in and color. The wine is sort of evaporating. You can see by all of the nice mist coming off of this. So that's pretty good. So a couple pieces of butter. Again, if we use the package, we're swish it around a little bit. Get that in there. I'll save this for the end. I'm going to turn up the heat a little bit and get these guys. Still kind of, I had to keep it, you know. But anyway, that's the story. So we just get it other places now, right, that grow it year-round. So that's nice. Beautiful. A new partner of mine with basil is this Italian parsley, which I love. Starts cooking. And a little bit of this Italian parsley that we have, too. I grow this, too, like crazy at the rectory because it's easy to grow. It grows in a pot. And then we just bring the pots around. I think I have a pot of it around here on the set somewhere now. Here we go. So I'm just going to put this in. That's great. And then as this comes down, you'll see that these tomatoes will begin to pop a little bit. And the popping is good because then that means, like, the sauce is starting. A little bit of salt. Man, it's really starting to come down. And you can kind of go with the back of your spoon. That's what I usually do. And I just pop them with the back of my spoon. It doesn't take long. And if a couple are whole, that's like a bonus, right? You see, they start to come down pretty fast. Quick meal. So, like, if you're working and you come home, you got to teach religious

0: Ed, you're in a big hurry? You could do this. Not too bad. All right. Now let me get the pasta in there. Oh, yeah, this is good. They grew a lot. I don't get too much water in there because it's already going. Okay, that's good. A pound of pasta goes pretty long way, though, I have to tell you. And even though, really, a pound of pasta, you really can feed like 4 people pretty easily with a pound of pasta. Okay, there we go. There we go. Okay, that's all the pasta. What I'm gonna do is I'm gonna let this cook for 2 minutes while we take a break. When we come back, we'll be making the Unreal food today. It's kind of like our basic food, right? Everybody has pasta, we all love it. So.
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0: All right, well, here's our pasta. This is a good first course. Reminded me of old Dominic's on Arthur Avenue. And you know what? This is in a beautiful bowl. This bowl is from Brooklyn Clay. Look them up. Google these guys, Brooklyn Clay. So you could go there and rent time on a wheel if you want to remake the movie Ghost, right? You can do it over there, you know, get on the wheel. Or you could just go and buy the beautiful pottery that they make. This beautiful bowl is from them. Thank you. And there it is. That's a beautiful dish. Ready to go. Chalk that one up. So we're looking at all these restaurants, allthestaurants.com today, foods that have influenced us, you know, because we don't just learn stuff from our moms and our grandmas, you know, other places have influenced us. This was a place called Il Vagabondo. Some of you may remember it. It's right by Sloan Kettering Hospital in Manhattan. It's closed now. And what was very unique about this place is they had a bocce court, a full bocce court, actually in the restaurant. Go there all the time. It was really a great place. So they made this thing called Green Puttanesca. What puttanesca is really about. It's not just that one recipe for the red sauce with tomatoes. It's just a bunch of stuff thrown together. That's going to a restaurant, ordering food. It was closed, the bar was closing, threw it all together. So this is the green version of this. Hard to find this recipe, but we have

Kind of like a tagliatelle with this. Now, I'm going to tell you, you know, other companies too, these egg fettuccine, absolutely terrific. They come as my favorite dry pasta. I think it has great flavor, and it really is, it's very, very tasty too. So I kind of like it a lot. I'm going to turn up the heat a little bit here, and then we need. So I'm just going to drop these nests in. Simple. And they'll cook in like 6 minutes maybe, so we got to move it a little bit here. We have to shake our booties, as the old song from the 70s used to say, right? So we'll get that going. And you're just like, ugh, company's here. What are we going to do? Puttanesca. That's the way you did it. So I'm going to get a whole bunch of this. Scallions. You grow scallions in your backyard? Those are good things to grow, too. They grow like weeds. And they stick with a healthy meal, too, believe it or not. This is pretty healthy. Okay, that's good for those guys. Go on, get it back up to a boil. It always has anchovies in it. You might be saying to yourself, oh, Monsignor, we put some of these fillets in and they break down. It's going to go right in. I'm not chopping these up or anything like that. They're just going to disinventi our friends over at Musco. These are called these guys. They're really, really good. And special thanks to our friends out at Musco, too, for all the help they give us every year on our show. Big, big help. Chino, get that going. It's a green kind of flavored dish. Yeah, I got capers. Caper berries. You know caper berries? They grow right by the...

Those are green onions. Yeah, going in. Then I have some olives. I have some green olives. Now, my olive that I love, I don't know about you guys, I absolutely love Sicilian olives. Love them. Big. To see them, make sure you get some. Usually you can get them in these big buckets in all the really good, you know, food stores. The Whole Foods of the world and the Citarellas and the Uncle Giuseppe's of the world. I'm just cutting these guys up a little bit. Not too much. There's a magic ingredient, you probably thought to yourself, right? So puttanesca, you know, you can make this anytime. I'm often making this when we have company around, you know? Not only in the rectory, even at CFN, sometimes we have people come by for meetings and stuff, and they want to see me do a little cooking demonstration. So I'll just get some more olives in there, just a few more. Okay. Good. And this goes in. Okay, so those guys are going. Gonna bring them up to speed a little bit. Add a little bit more olive oil. Pasta's called my spinach, right? So that's another part of this. So to cook the spinach well, I'm gonna put a little bit of butter in.

Here, we're gonna cook. We're cooking for like six people. I'm gonna put 4 pieces of butter in there. Get this kind of going. Sometimes it's worth using the good stuff, you know. And I, you could you use, you know, one of those artificial butters? Sure, you could, right? But I think the creaminess of this butter and the sauce capability of butter, kind of bringing together a sauce, is really well worth it. And I'm gonna show you how we make a sauce out of all this in a second. So I have some nice baby spinach here. Fresh as anything, boy, this is great. Looks like a lot, doesn't it? But it's gonna cook way, way down, don't worry. I have a lemon. Gonna get this going with some lemon. Might even get some more in there, we'll see how it goes. It comes down very quickly. Spinach cooks down to basically nothing. I didn't chop the spinach because you want it to be kind of toothy. You want to be able to taste it, you know? Okay, that's good, that's coming. Beautiful, a little more lemon juice. I have another half of a lemon here, maybe I'll get these guys. I don't know where the pits are in these lemons. They're always annoying me, but there's no pits in these. This is cooking down. Now, the way I'm gonna kind of create a sauce is with some of this pasta water. So this pasta water is liquid gold. It's terrific. So I'm just gonna take some pasta water, put this in. Here we go. Oh, that's gonna be nice. Beautiful. That's got a nice flavor to it because the pasta gives a little bit of flavor to it. Now, look, that's the whole point, right? Green puttanesca, very interesting. And I give Il Vagabondo credit for this, you know? Those guys, first of all, I work from New Jersey. I'd be able to stop in Manhattan and go to Il Vagabondo. And it was very interesting time. And he'd say, "You're back again, Monsignor?" I said, "Well, you're back again, Joe?" So we had a nice time in there. And it was really like a red tablecloth place. But every now and then, they experimented with some really fun stuff. This is ready to go. Doesn't take that long, right? Look how nice. Look at me with the tong skills. If you've been watching for a while, you might... Actually, Lydia gave me a lesson in this. I learned a little bit. Look, you get better as time goes on, I guess. I love kind of talking about these restaurants that influenced us because, again, you think about the restaurants you like to go to even in your new places and say, yeah, you know what? That's where we're going. That's where we're spending our special occasions. You know what a great gift that is. All right, let me get this all stirred up. Look at our puttanesca just come together. What great color too, right? There it is. Ooh-wee, beautiful. So it'll soak up some of that juice, that nice sauce we made. You could finish this off with just a piece of butter if you wanted. I really don't think we need it. I think we're pretty good right now. I'm gonna plate this right before your very eyes. We have a, well, we don't have a big plate here. We got a nice normal size plate over here. I'll use this. Look how nice this is. Steamy hot. We're gonna put all the spinach and stuff in here too, get it all together. Great olives, capers, don't funky bread. You could not have a better meal than this, really. Good old Il Vagabondo. When they closed, it was a sad day. The building is still there. It's some other restaurant now, but you know, when you lose your restaurant, sad, you know? So there's the puttanesca, the green puttanesca. I'm gonna just finish this with a little bit of cheese. This is a grated Parmesan from Vantia. Our friends over at Musco, Ambrosi cheese, terrific. I'm also gonna give it a little bit of extra pepperoncino because I love that. Look at that, boy, that's terrific. And there it is, green puttanesca, something totally different. Stick around, we'll be right back with more right after this.

0: It may be habit for me.
1: Lunch, dinner, anytime. Antoni Ravioli of North Massapequa.
2: Welcome back, everybody. We're looking at these places of influence today. Il Vagabondo, yeah, the Green Puttanesca, and then from the great Dominic's on Arthur Avenue, you know, recognizing the power of these restaurants that we all eat at and how they kind of, I don't know, the Lady of Mount Carmel. So if you look around our country and you look to Italian communities, there's some St. Anthony's communities, of course, but Our Lady of Mount Carmel, so Arthur Avenue, the church, the parish is Our Lady of Mount Carmel in Brooklyn, right off Metropolitan Avenue. Again, very, very Italian communities that kind of teach us about food with their feasts and with their great ability to bring people together and celebrate. Even where I live, we have a number of different communities, but we have an Italian community, and that great Italian community hope, and we recognize God's presence in the midst of all of that. Hey, if you want a copy of our cookbook, this is the we're glad to do that too. We got this book together. It's our second cookbook too. And if you want to get these recipes, if you go to cfntv.org, you can get these recipes around. But the other one is Il Vagabondo's gone. You know, okay, bring them around. Keep them in your heart. Keep in your mind. Pray to the Blessed Mother. Hail Mary, full of grace. The Lord is with thee. Now and at the hour of our death. Amen. Our Lady of Mount Carmel, pray for us. God bless everybody, and we'll see you next time on Real Food.
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Welcome to Encounter. I'm Monsignor Joseph Words, but within them lies a hidden meaning, the mystery of the kingdom of heaven. And to understand, Elise was an author, speaker, and Catholic biblical scholar. Thanks for coming back.

0: to be with us for a second show, Dr. Healy. We're glad you're here.
1: You're most welcome. Great to be with you.
0: So we thought in this show we would go through some of the parables, which we kind of lightly jumped through, against the prodigal son, maybe number one or number two, the parable of the Good Samaritan. I think very well known and beloved by, you know, believers across the world forever. So maybe we could start with that, the context of this parable.
1: Of all time. My favorite is the prodigal son, but the Good Samaritan is a close second. And very familiar to his listeners, the road from Jerusalem robbed them. And so assaulted, robbed a priest, a Levite. So they are the religious professionals, so to speak, and cross to the other side of the road. And we can initially think, oh, how horrible. How, if we think about it, there are ways that we ourselves do that. It might not be quite how often do we see a person in need and avert our eyes and cross to the other side of this, particularly the priest and Levite may have avoided helping this man. Perhaps they had to maintain ritual purity. Maybe they thought the guy had died. On the other hand, they're going from Jerusalem to Jericho. So they're going away from the temple. That means they've completed their temple service. But the main point is that they do person who is right in front of them. And then along Kobate, someone belonging to a people with whom they were at enmity. The Samaritans were known as essentially heretics, theologically heretical pagan people. And so they were hated outsiders. And yet the shock element in this parable is that it's the Samaritan who actually notices and goes over and helps, puts him on his own animal, brings him to an inn, even pays the innkeeper to take care of him, who is to shock his listeners, as he so often does. Here's the person you would least expect, the person you think of as a reprobate, response to a scribe who said, well, who's of God? What are the limits? Because I want to stay within. The question isn't who is your neighbor? Who do you have to love? It's who are you going to be neighbor to?

0: Benedict, I'm thinking too, in Jesus of Nazareth.
1: Nazareth, we have Pope Benedict's commentary. Then in the second chapter, Good Samaritan, second chapter of Each of the Road. At times, we're become blinder as a result of walking by. Bible challenge to us.
2: Meditation on the when yes. God confronted him over the murder of his brother. Am I my brother's keeper? Brother at every moment. And of course, every other member of the human race. And of course, what nobody can ignore the duty to be a keeper, those that the Lord places before us. We have to stop for the one. I have somewhere to go, places to go, people to see, things to do. Stop for the one. I was a stranger and you cared for me. Or I was a stranger, wounded, lying in the road is Jesus. In a real sense.
1: Dr. Healy, just Pope Benedict XVI and Verbum Dei scriptures, certainly that is Gio Frassati of Turin. And he turns, in a certain sense, the parable of the rich young

0: Italian senator and eventually the Italian ambassador. And in that parable, you know, a rich young man has kept the commandments, and eventually the Lord says to him, sell everything you have and delay on a response. I like St. Pier Giorgio Frassati, healthy man, JFK Jr. He said, yeah, parable of the Good Samaritan. He connects a love for living the Mass, mercy, as at his funeral procession through the boulevards of Turin, they were lined with the poor people, the blind and the lame of Turin, who not only had received assistance, whether it was food or shelter or clothes from Pier Giorgio's best friend. You know, so it was spiritual and corporal works of mercy, but in this beautiful culture of encounter and friendship. So hang and breathe life in these beautiful parables.
1: The rich young man, he made the opposite, because you could know everything about the ancient language, the grammar, the vocabulary, the historical God. The saints understood the word of God because they lived it, aspired to.
2: We're going to take a quick break. We'll be back with more Encounter, right?
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10: Welcome back to Encounter. Well, Dr. Healy, I have to say I agree with you. The parable of the prodigal son is certainly my...
11: About it. We could call this the parable of the prodigal son, the parable of the merciful father, or the parable of the resentful older brother. They're all key characters. In each, there's a part of each of them.
10: I better understand this beautiful parable.
12: Temperaments and act very differently. And you're extravagant, wasteful.
11: Oh, yeah. That's
12: good. And, of course, the son is wasteful with his inheritance, the younger extravagant with his generosity, with his love, with his mercy toward his sons. Approached his old age, basically a way of saying, Dad, I don't care if you live or die. It, to the younger son, he takes off. He wastes it on dissolute living, realized the value of what they've been given. And so he's lit all. And where does he end up? In a pigsty, feeding pigs, even envying the pigs, the disgusting garbage they're being fed. So no worse humiliation and degradation possible for a Jewish boy, feeding these unclean animals and even envying the Heavenly Father who loves us so much and wants all that is good for himself. And that's a beautiful way of expressing repentance. Repentance is to come back to yourself. Here in this filth,

0: even the hired hands on my father's estate and to go home. And it's interesting because his repentance is not a perfect repentance. He's not saying, oh, how I'm on dad's estate. And how often people who are turning back, they don't yet see the full picture, but they're moving in the right direction. While he was yet far off, the father said, looking down the road with longing. If you know the cultural context, you know that in that culture, younger son had done, and the expected reaction would be, at best, public, such a reprobate member of the family. Landowners did not run in pub beneath his dignity. But this father doesn't care what people think. See, wait till he gets here and see what he has to say for himself. No, he gets to his son, embraces him. Literally, he fell upon his neck. It's expressing powerful emotion. He embraced him, kissed him, and the son, worthy to be called yours. The father kind of interrupts all that. He says, forget all that. Forget all that. He calls the servant, run, bring him the best robe, put it on him. And the clothing in scripture signifies righteousness. This guy is restored. In full restoration to his place of honor and authority as a son in the family. My son will be shod, clothed. Think of the feast, the Eucharist, the celebration of the home. And that's what the church is meant to look like. So that's the first half of the older brother, the faithful one, the obedient one, the people in the pews, the arm. He hears about what's going on and he is furious. Half of the inheritance took off, insulted the family, wasted it all, and now to my half of the inheritance.
1: That's so great.
0: We can maybe identify with that older son party, which means that now he too has insulted the father.

0: or to this son. He went out to him in the field. So we see the father extends himself, and he went out to plead with him. And this older son, man, never left, been faithful. He's basically accusing his father. And his father is with me. And everything I have. So it really, the key to the saga of the older brother is, let a kid go to celebrate with his friends and enjoy. The son of a wealthy landowner, Father, I have served you all these years, so if you think about his identity, how does that older son see his own identity as a slave? He's living. And so that parable can lead us to ask what they are. Somebody who doesn't, the wealth needed, they don't know the father. Or faithful, obedient, hardworking, jealousy, comparison with others. It's a parable that can lead us to a deep self-evaluation. A friend of mine, Neil Lozano, wrote a book called The Older Brother Returns. And he shares about how earlier in his life, he was that younger brother. After many years, he was deeply convicted at one point, realizing, I've become the older brother. Second conversion where he took on the heart of the father.
1: It's been insightful, spiritual, educational, just all big combination here for us, Dr. Healy. We're very grateful that you joined us, giving them some instruction, that's for sure.
0: I'm there that has my upcoming events.
1: Wonderful. Well, thank you so much for joining us today, for joining our discussion. For more information on Dr. Healy or the parable.
2: Network serves up.

Christ's love by serving up meals and providing shelter for those struggling to find both. Then Latino population. And on Long Island, Vincentians, some examples of the good works of the Society of St. Vincent de Paul

0: Our faith in action. Today's society
1: of Downs that hosts the annual Run for the Roses. Better known as D2. It's the oldest inland cathedral in the United States, the city of St. Vincent de Paul. I'm Michelle Wargo. St. Vincent de Paul looming on at the Society's campus.
2: This is like the best miracle I've ever had.
3: Janet Bowman is her entire life, eventually ending up behind bars. Needing a lifeline after she was released, she found structure in a St. Vincent
2: illness that needs structure. And it's just like been a miracle to me.
3: Janet found a home at Tranquil House and volunteers at the adjacent Family Success Center on the Louisville SVDP campus.
2: What I really need is like a lot of freedom. So this gives me structure, gives me a place to go.
4: Let me get area set up.
3: Kenneth Wilson, an Army veteran, lives on another part of the campus, the Ozanam Inn Men's Shelter.
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3: Angela is working hard
6: to them. Because they know that it's saved my life. My mother, she

0: She's got her daughter back. My daughter's
1: in kitchen. Hot meals are served here lunch and dinner 7 days a week, nearly 150,000 every year.
2: Before I'm getting you off the street, because I was on the street, I lost my.
3: Elsewhere at St. Vincent de Paul Louisville, the food pantry buzzes with activity. Started in
4: last several years here. I was getting food stamps at the beginning of the year, but they cut me off. So now I really need the pantry to depend on them as far as my nourishment.
5: We were able to come over here, I believe it's twice a month, and they provide us with canned goods, you know, soup, all those basic essentials that you could just need. And it's nice to have on hand so you can make something for yourself.
3: John Bowling, a Vincentian with a conference at Holy Trinity Catholic Church, likes being able to
6: coffee every Tuesday and Thursday when we're open, and usually have cookies or donuts for everybody in there.
7: And you know you're making a difference.
6: Yeah, you can tell you're making a big difference.
3: Making a difference is something that occurs across every, says the work here helps lift people up from despair.
8: St. Vincent Paul, food, and if you see someone on the street, you know, begging for money, but then you always ask them, well, if you're going, if they're having a problem, you know, a drug problem or something else, you know, and then move on. That's Christ working in us. I just love, you know, that little bit gives them a smile on their face.
3: Smiles born out of life-changing actions. That's what.
9: Thanks, Trace. 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
7: Were originally used at St. Peter's Basilica in Rome in 1825. 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Further west, Washington's first Latino conference is growing its outreach in the Seattle community.
8: And Rosa Flores stopped by the home of Luz Marla into her home and allowed the Society of St. Vincent de Paul.
9: And now she is behind on her electricity bill. We found out about the dire need that she has as she is.
8: Providence Conference, which serves at a regional level support conference in the state of Washington.
10: This conference is called Divina Providencia, Divine Providence. They understood that for Frederick Ozanam, the founder of the society, he was devout, strong devout of the Divine Providence.
8: Vincentian meet a personable way to help struggling members of the community.
10: We can hear a story over the phone, but when we go into the home, the person that opens the door and welcomes in the members of the about what the need is, but what really, really is behind that need.
8: That connection and conversation can be difficult when there is a language barrier. Home visits not only take place in the comfort.
9: I feel fortunate to meet all these people. It helps me to be more humble, and I feel that I walk in the path of God and to serve my brothers and sisters. There's a lot of need out there, and we're happy that we've started this conference just to bring
8: people area receive the help they need, assistance they might not have known was available.
9: A lot of the time, due to the language barrier, a lot of these people don't receive.
8: And Amarali Juarez says effective communication helps reduce instances of misinformation.

0: somebody showed them the right information, they already know their rights.
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2: Yep.
3: The conference is unique for another reason, Spirit Catholic Church. It formed out of the work of Centro Rendu, the CIA.
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3: Here to getting people the help they need.
5: 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It's some peace and help people grow spiritually by us.
3: Relation that too often gets overlooked and falls through the cracks. Those served aren't the only ones who benefit from the outreach. Vincentians also grow closer to God.
0: I'm not saying I'm doing his job, right? But I'm doing kind of one of the piece of he was doing, right? Helping people, bringing hope, and I think I'm doing kind of the same path.
5: It is to realize how fortunate I am to have what I have, so I feel very fortunate to get out of whatever problem it is that they have, whether it be if they're truly in whatever belief in God they have.
3: Divina Providencia, a blessing for those who serve and a godsend for those no longer underserved.
6: Since its inception, the Divina Providencia Conference has served more than 500 people in need. Just ahead, love is for returning citizens on Long Island. The story coming up next on Our Faith in Action, today's Society of St. Vincent de Paul.
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9: In what may look like just another house in a quiet neighborhood on Long Island, New York, you'll find instead a home

0: themselves because they're gainfully employed, they save money, and they moved on. They got apartments.
1: Experience. Following incarceration, George transitioned back into the community with the support of the Society of St. Vincent de Paul of Long Island's Dismiss House.
0: The most important thing that I found is that initially the transition is great, wonderful, and amazing because you could focus on your programs if you're on parole and doing certain things where you don't have to worry about a bed to sleep in, food to eat, a roof over your head, and you have volunteers and guidance, and they give you such helpful advice.
1: Dismiss, the repentant thief who was crucified beside Jesus, serves as the inspiration for the Society's work in transitioning returning citizens. Getting back to basics can prove challenging. Dismiss House, a departure from a traditional institutional setting, offers a safe and supportive environment structured to address the needs of the marginalized.
2: Dismiss House is a bit of a miracle. Right in a normal residential community, we take in men from various state of New York institutions, men who are looking for a safe and supportive environment, but we also give them some rules and procedures and accountability, and we strive to balance that.
1: Vincent Strinkowski works at Dismiss House and says the first step in helping these men is not passing judgment on them.
2: Being judgmental is not productive here. I mean, you have to be observant. You have to try to understand where certain talk and behaviors are coming from. I mean, we try to meet every guy where...
1: Volunteers by directing traffic. It wasn't long ago his life was lacking direction. Living at the Dismiss House provided a much needed second chance.
3: I found a Dismiss House and I decided to change, you know. I decided that,
1: A new attitude has transformed Michael into a new and better version of himself. And much of that success is because of the support he receives at the Dismiss House.
3: Accomplishments. You know, what more can you ask for? I'm happy, I have a social life, I have a girl out east who I love, you know, very much. I got a second chance.
1: Tom Farrell of Vincentian with the conference at Maria Regina Catholic Church has been volunteering at the Dismiss House nearly every Saturday morning for some 25 years.
4: I talk to the guys, I listen to them. If they want to discuss anything, I'm here to discuss. I am not a counselor. I don't have any background in what they do here. But I just told that these guys, a lot of them just want somebody to talk to. And I'm a pretty good listener.
0: Tom is a wonderful man. He's a beautiful person. And I think of him like a father and a grandfather.
1: From sharing his time and being present.
4: It brings me a lot of satisfaction, you know, that I'm here to able to help these fellas. There was some trepidation when I first came because I knew everybody here was just out of jail. And I had never been in an environment before where people were just out of jail. But after a week or two, it was coming home to the family.
1: Vincentian Diane Regan with the conference at St. Peter of Alcantara Catholic Church volunteers at Dismiss House, preparing meals made with love while building friendships during every visit.
5: We do it, there's about 14 of us, I think, in the program, and we rotate. We come by twos, because Vincentians are supposed to walk as twos, so we cook as twos. And, from that very first meal, it's such a wonderful program. It's so rewarding that's what keeps me coming back, is the men here in this house and that meal and the fellowship.
1: Diane says the volunteers and the residents come together. It's much like a

0: family dinner.
1: The meal starts with prayer, and it's just, you feel the love of God around that table with you when we're having. When I leave here at night, because we get here about, 5:30-ish, leave here about 8 o'clock, and when I drive home, I just feel special.
0: Sarah Lynn Vasily of Vincentian with the Conference at St. Edward the Confessor Catholic Church also cooks at Dismas House. Sarah Lynn believes the meals are emblematic of the society's person-to-person contact.
2: We give a hand up, not necessarily a hand out. And we really try to help people get back on their feet in all aspects of our work. You know, if there's financial difficulties, if there's illness, we try and help them to get back on their feet. It's really humbling to see how hard these residents are working to just come back into society.
0: Father Jerry Ringenbach, spiritual advisor for the Society on Long Island, says Dismas House is a...
3: He uses this parable of the sheep and the goats, and he talks about, when I was hungry, you gave me food. When I was thirsty, you gave me drink. When I was in prison, you visited me. And that's a critical moment in anyone who has been through the penal system. And I think St. Vincent de Paul Society has a great opportunity to help them. It's hard for us to get a sense of what it'd be like to return. And so I think we really do, through the spiritual program that we offer, it's not just, getting a job or, being able to reconnect with family, but it's also giving them a sense of their own spiritual worth.
0: For many who have come through this program and lived in this house, life has changed, and for the better.
4: To rescue me and to accept me like that, it was a wonderful thing. And I'm very grateful that I show it every day. Things are looking up, man. I'm real happy. I got a social life. I'm very happy.
5: Every day is a holiday and a blessing for me. I truly thank God and everyone who's helped me and supported me. And now it's my turn to do well with their help and to give back. And I do it with a loving heart.
0: These men could easily have remained lost if not for setting foot inside this simple house in this friendly neighborhood. Along the way, they found a home full of love and support and a new purpose in life. For Our Faith in Action, today's Society of St. Vincent de Paul, I'm Paul Borhan.
6: Thanks, Paul. The Dismas House has a track record of success. All told, more than 70% of residents go on to lead productive lives in the community. Let's end our time here in Louisville with a story about how the Society brings people together, sometimes in the most surprising of ways.
7: Between the shelves stacked with cans of peas and corn, love blossomed at this St. Vincent de Paul food pantry. Vincentians John Voling and Betsy Stannis knew each other from their parish, Holy Trinity Catholic Church, and through their service in the society as they worked alongside each other in the pantry. That's when the love bug bit.
8: Everything else kind of fell into place. We started dating, and then, like you said, December 23rd, he asked me to marry him, and I said yes.
7: John says the society brings together people who share similar values.
9: When you try to meet people online or other ways, the core values may not be the same, but when you're meeting somebody through church, you do more or less find somebody that has the core interests the same as you.
10: And you like being here together.
8: We do.
9: Yeah. Say that. Yes.
6: Such a cute couple, doing very important work. For Our Faith in Action, today's Society of St. Vincent de Paul, I'm Michelle Wargo.

0: And on June 29th, 1999, my 22-year-old son died. There was a young man who had passed away, very, very wonderful. I question God constantly.
1: And now, Focus on the Immaculate Heart presents Unspeakable Grief, Unimaginable.
2: But you talk about faith.
0: Mm-hmm.
2: And not just religion.
0: The reason I do that is groups that are in the world and of the world. And so religion is one of those taboos. You're not supposed to. Religion is traditional, a belief. Whether it goes in sync with mine or not, they have a belief. And so they have faith in something. And it's important to let people know that it's okay to talk about your faith.
2: Have you always been a man of faith?
0: Yes. There's been some detours along the way, as is normal for people. At least that's what
2: that's
0: I keep
2: right.
0: saying. There were normal detours. But I've always had a relationship with God. Growing up, I was going to go into the seminary until I found
2: that
0: out
2: right?
0: that I like girls. So I decided that I wasn't gonna do that. But God has always been a part of my life.
2: About faith, and faith matters.
0: Mm-hmm.
2: And you talk to these groups motivationally,
0: mm-hmm.
2: and you weave it in there.
0: Right. I tell a story about my son, and we'll get into that some more. Okay.
2: Right.
0: That required a great deal of faith. All right. But I tell him, I say, listen, sometimes when I stand up and speak, I may say some things that offend you, okay? They may offend you because you think I'm talking about religion.
2: Mm-hmm.
0: And what happens is, mm-hmm. but I have every right to talk to you about what woke me up this morning. If the good Lord did not want me to wake up, I wouldn't. And so God has given me this day. And I always say, one of the little idioms that I use is, when I woke up, everybody who wakes up, they have someone to thank for waking them up. And it's important for us to take time to thank whoever that is. For me, it's my Savior. For me, it's to talk about our faith, because it's not politically correct. Well, in any way, who told me what to say? Sometimes people say, when you said such and such, I don't even remember that I said it. Because every time I do a session, before every session, an empty vessel and letting him fill it up.
2: There's no greater way. And although it may have been for you and your wife.
0: Yes. Yes, absolutely.
2: Was your son.
0: Yes. My wife and I have been married for 46 years. We have three children. We got five grandchildren. In the summer of 1999, my year, very early in his life. And one of the goals that he said is he wanted to backpack in Europe. So he graduated.

0: on if it was just out of this world. And every couple of days, he would call us to see Venice, the city with the streets covered with water. Told him he could stay in New Orleans in April and see that. You know? But he got to see stuff that I had only read about in books or seen in movies. And on June 20, tell me he loved me. Now, he's 22 years old, okay? And I said, thank you for calling. I appreciate you calling, buddy. I said, where are you? He said, we're in Italy, Dad, right north of Rome. I said, when are y'all going to Madrid? He told us some of the places they wanted to go. And he said, Dad, Brandon and I, you know, cell phones didn't exist back then, okay? But we did have a cordless phone from the house. So I said, there's people all over the backyard who want to talk to you. Look, buddy, I checked on the map. Y'all are 7 hours ahead of us. That means it's late over there. And I know you want to party and play. But I appreciate you calling, man. I love you. He said, I love you too, Dylan. On my way back to LaGuardia to fly home, my pager, remember pagers? Phones on the side of the road. And I called home. Well, instead of flying home to New Orleans, I flew from New York to Rome and Rome on up to Genoa. While I was on the first flight, I arranged 9th, 1999, my 22-year-old son died. And people say, how can you talk about it? A couple of things. Number one, I know where he is. I know what kind of life he led. I know what kind of relationship he had with his Savior. And God willing, that will occur.
1: Now, he remained in a coma.
0: He was in a coma for, and I was praying and praying, and sometimes when I fall asleep, he would wake me up by going, and he was restrained. Uh-huh. His arms were restrained. His brain was swelling, and they were pressing on the lower lobes, and that was constricting the nerves and everything, and that's why he was paralyzed from the waist down. But it's like he was fighting, trying to come out, trying to be able to talk to me.
1: Mm. Now, then there was another kind of sign that a lady said, I know he's going to be all right.
0: Yeah, my wife and oldest son got over there, and let me go back. And what had happened was, when he had called me on Father's Day that morning, they had been jumping off of these bluffs, 30, 35 feet high. They go back 2 days later, and the water's too rough. There's too much water going in, too much water coming out. Kind of like the Mexican cliff divers, 10 feet out the water, and. They saw this old man, and the old man was as young as I was at the time.
1: Yeah.
0: And he can swim in it, we can swim in it. So Chris jumps in the water, starts swimming. Two of his buddies jump in.

0: and had a mild coronary.
1: Oh.
0: And he died. He went down, and he performed CPR and got Chris's heart and lungs pumping again.
1: Come on. What's the chances of that?
0: Yeah. It's just mm-hmm. we're traveling together. We would call home, and the mom was wanting to know how they were doing and everything else. And his sister, talking about, she said, I went to the Shell station. And it said the Shell card is for 19 years. And you see, it's a beautiful blue sky.
1: Oh, yes.
0: Got that little tinge. It could be like a sunrise or a sunset in the name on the card. The beautiful blue sky just got better. What message do you think we got, right? And then so after it's all over, and I'm gonna kind of jump around a little bit, but we got the Shell credit card. And then, like in our second bill, you have just attained. And finally, all of a sudden, I got this feeling. And I kind of sat up a little bit, and I said, baby, do you realize in a short period of time, real soon, he's not going to be meditating about God. He's not going to be singing to God. Our child is going to be sitting on the lap of the Creator with his arms around him. And part of my healing, began then. It was a peaceful feeling. Just gave me a real, real good feeling.
1: What about her?
0: It was tough. It was tough for her. That was her baby. Don't take her baby. Don't take her baby.
1: Right.
0: If I have to.
1: Don't take him.
0: The good Lord had a different miracle in mind. And on the 29th of June, Chris died. And picked out a suit for him. It's really funny. My son was in the hospital. He had these little, he was just kind of praying and sitting there. And all of a sudden, there was this old man. But he said, it's time.
1: The old man out of nowhere?
0: The old man looked at my oldest son and said, it's time. And, Steve just kind of looked a little bit, and then he kind of went off in his mind, and then the next thing he looked up, and the man wasn't there. Come back to New Orleans and start setting up the funeral arrangements.
1: Isn't that something?
0: And so he left the day before Chris died. And my son is in a coffin, not a casket. Mm-hmm. And, caskets, when we against the wall at his funeral. And his whole body was exposed. And I remember talking with, we don't know when we're going to be able to do it.

0: But you know, y'all have to come home and you have to pick out a casket. And I said, no, we got one. And he said, well, we don't know what it looks like. I said, I'm looking at it right now. This is the one that his mama and his sister picked out. This is what my son's going to be buried. There was some time we had to wait for things after he passed. We had to wait for some things to happen and everything else. And so we went back to the site for the accident. We went to the site for the accident, laying on the rocks where had tried to work him. We went to the boulder where he had jumped off. And when we were down by the rocks where they had pulled Chris out, well, one other little thing, there was a, when they were looking for him, there was a young man, didn't know my son from Adam. Just one of these adventurous kids. He had just come back from running with the kid he didn't even know.
1: Oh my.
0: So they tied a rope around his waist and he jumped in. The second time he went in, he found Chris floating about a foot and a half, 2 feet below the surface. And they pulled him out. The kid comes from nowhere, you know. So when we went down and we're looking at all of the debris, looking at all of the medical stuff, you know, looked up, we threw some flowers. My wife loves gerber daisies, and gerber daisies have just been okay. There was this crevice where the water was coming in and out, and looked up, that's the bluff that they were jumping off of, you know, 2 days before the accident. And when you look, and sometimes in my mind, in my heart, I like to look at that as that's the last thing he saw. And, you know, Chris was the kind of kid that when he was finished with Ridgewood. When he graduated from Jesuit,
1: finished.
0: He was done with Jesuit. Loved Jesuit, loved Southern Miss. When he graduated from Southern Miss, he was done with it. And part of me believes that when he was in the water, God came to him and said, you can stay in that body and you can help X number of people. Or you can come with me and you can help X times X times X number of people. Chris kind of looked around and said, okay, I'm done here. I'm ready to go to the next place.
1: Yeah. And you know, Steve, that is to me the miracle on how many people his death
0: has touched.
1: And how you have been given the faith and the way you can talk about it to touch people. And you told the story about this, you went to see somebody who was very angry.
0: Yes, yeah.
1: Tell that story,
0: okay,
1: if you will.
0: There was a young man who had passed away, very, very wonderful athlete, and they were actually friends, the mom and dad were friends to the mom and dad, the young man that was traveling with Chris, okay, whose sister had seen the sign. So they asked me to go and talk to him. And so some time had passed, and I made contact, but they weren't ready. And then I get a phone call, and I go and I visit with them. And I'm sitting on the end of the couch, and the dad's sitting over there, and the mom comes in, and she says to me, do you question God? Because let me tell you something, I question God. And all these people tell me they're not supposed to question God. I want them to bury their child, and then come back and tell me I'm not supposed to question God. Why? And if anybody ever tells you they're not supposed to question God, kids do it all day long. Why, mama? Why, daddy? Mm-hmm. Why? And if that doesn't convince them, tell them to go, this cup pass from me. It's your will. You can do anything. Let this cup pass from me. But then he said, not my will.

0: He said, into thy hands I commend my spirit. So I told her, I said, it's okay to question God. Just don't ever lose your faith. But we have to believe that somehow he's going to help me get through it. God has a purpose in everything that he does, in everything that he puts before us. We don't understand it. We're human. Chris will do.
1: I don't think I've ever seen a man betray such faith with such joy and such conviction.
0: Well, thank you.
1: That you will see him again, that you know this is God's plan, you have accepted God's plan, and you can share that with others. I mean, it's just so powerful. I notice you have a rubber band on you.
0: Yes, yes. I wear rubber bands. I've had a rubber band, not the same one, because they get kind of old and dirty.
1: Yeah. But
0: I've had the rubber band on my wrist, and so has my wife, every day. And the reason why we wear rubber bands is because Chris did. And the reason why he did it was because when he was in high school, he was involved in a small automobile accident. Somebody else was driving. Nobody got seriously hurt. A few little scratches. He would buy rubber bands by the bag. And I could always tell when he had a date with a new girl he wanted to impress, because he had a clean rubber band on. Okay. So we had asked everyone to wear rubber bands to remind them to pray.
2: Oh, yeah.
0: And everybody started going back up to the coffin.
1: And filling it.
0: Taking the rubber bands and putting them next to Chris's body.
1: Mm-hmm. Isn't that true?
0: And the mortician asked me if I wanted to clean them out. And I said, no, those came from family, friends, and loved ones. Let them.
1: Okay. Mm-hmm. What are the things, the most important things, people should not say to somebody who's lost somebody?
0: I understand what you're going through. You don't. I understand you're in pain. Mm-hmm. I understand it hurts. But you never know what the relationship was prior to the loss. Somebody else's son could have died in a swimming accident just as my son did. Mm-hmm. And she said, you probably don't remember. She said, life has not been too kind to me lately. In the last 6 months, we've buried 7 members of my family. Troll. And one day I had enough. I couldn't take it anymore. And I got up from my desk and I left my office. I got in my car and I drove out to the lake. I was ready to be number 8.
1: No.
0: And she said, when I got out of my car, at my feet by the edge of the lake was a rubber band. And I bent, and she said, I felt like in some crazy way Chris was looking out for me.
1: Oh, man.
0: Sure. I tell people all the time, I said, you know, up here, mm-hmm. I can't tell you where that rubber band came from.
1: But you're right, the rubber man band now.
0: But right here, I have no doubts. Because Chris loved to help people.
1: You are a man of faith and a man of joy. And I can tell you, you touch so many people.
0: Well, thank you.
1: And Chris, his work, I think, is just beginning.
0: Yeah,
1: it's just beginning.
0: He ain't hesitating
1: just
0: at all.
1: Just beginning.
0: That's right.
1: So,
0: that's right.
1: And we're going to get you back.
0: Thank you very much.
1: Thank you, Steve.
0: Appreciate it.
1: Thank you so much.
0: Thank you.
1: God bless.
0: God bless you, too.
3: The loss of a loved one is one of the most painful parts of life. It's easy to let emotion consume you during these different times. It's important to do as Steve Morgan does and keep God close to your heart instead of pushing him away. Remember, it is in these times that we need God now more than ever. O God, who brought us to birth and in whose arms we died, in our grief and shock, contain us and comfort us. Embrace us with your love. Give us hope in our confusion.
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1: It is the best feeling in the world. They impact me. 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

8th session of our Bible study on the Eucharist, discovering the Mass in Sacred Scripture. And today, in this session, we're really going to get to the heart of everything we've been talking about. We're getting to the moment where all of the prefigurations and signs and shadows, both from the Old Testament and even from Jesus' own public ministry that we've been looking at, all come to their culmination. When Jesus performs this major prophetic sign, this final prophetic sign of the Last Supper, where he actually institutes the Eucharist and sets salvation history in a new era, an era of the new covenant, the new and everlasting covenant. So in this session, what we're going to be doing is we're going to take something that's very familiar to us as Catholics, namely the words of institution at the Last Supper. We hear them in every Mass, right? We know this very well. But we want to try to kind of go back in time and walk with the apostles through their experience of what the Last Supper would have been like for them as Jesus' Jewish disciples, as Jewish men in the first century AD in the city of Jerusalem, celebrating the Passover in a temple sacrifice, right? Which is what it was, as we'll see in the first century AD. And all of the details, all of the actions and the symbols and signs that would have revolved around and accompanied the Last Supper, and try to see it through their eyes, basically. That's the idea. And hopefully what we'll see is when we look at the Last Supper very carefully, when we really situate it in its first century Jewish context, it's only then that we can begin to appreciate

exactly why the church teaches what she does about Jesus' real presence in the Eucharist and the centrality of the Eucharist. And also we can see exactly what Jesus himself sees himself as doing at the Last Supper, right? In his words and in his actions. So this is critical. This is, in a sense, what we've been leading up to all this time. So we want to look at it very carefully and see what light the Old Testament and ancient Judaism can shed on this central event for us as Christians. So what we're going to do is we're going to go to the Gospels, right? So this is really a Bible study on Holy Thursday. What happened on Holy Thursday in the upper room when Jesus instituted the Eucharist? Many times people will do that in Bible studies on the Eucharist or books on the Last Supper, but that's actually not the place to start. You actually have to Jerusalem to prepare the Passover, right? To prepare the Passover meal. So if you turn with me in your Bibles to Luke chapter 22, Luke chapter 22, we're going to look carefully at the preparations for the Last Supper, because they're going to give us some clues as to what exactly. Luke chapter 22, verses 1 through 13, we read these words about which is called the Passover. So pause there. Notice Luke, who's probably writing for a Gentile audience, wants to make sure that they understand that the context of everything he's about to say, everything he's about to describe in the Last Supper, is the Passover. The Passover, that's the key, right? Secondly, notice also that by the time you got to the first century AD, the Passover could be referred to simply as the Feast of Unleavened Bread. Unleavened bread are the seven subsequent days where you would celebrate a kind of week-long feast where there would be no leaven eaten. It constituted a kind of Passover octave, Easter octave, right? We Catholics have an octave of Easter, right? Where did we get that from? We got it from the Jews. In fact, we got it directly from them, because if you go into the Latin, there is no word Easter. You know what the name for Easter is in Latin? Pascha. It's Passover. That's all we do. Easter to describe this season. So he's describing here the Passover. That's the context for the Last Supper. So, and he goes on in verse 2 to say, "And the chief priests and the scribes were seeking how to put Jesus to death, for they feared the people. Went away and conferred with the chief priests and the captains as to how he might betray him to them, absence of the multitude." All right, pause there for a second. Notice here, Judas and the Eucharist pop up guarding the Eucharist. Here we see it again. Now, as they're preparing to celebrate the Passover, Judas goes to find an opportunity to betray. Because as we're going to see in a minute, Jerusalem, during the Feast of Passover, was kind of like World Youth Day for Catholics. Anybody ever been to a Mass at World Youth Day, right? An act of worship, right? And it's just pandemonium, okay? And so the chief priests have to be very careful about how they get Jesus and arrest him and take him away, because there could be a revolt. With that context in mind, in verse 7, we begin with the description, Luke's very detailed description. Luke gives us the most detail about the Last Supper. In verse 7, Luke gives us a detailed description about the preparation.

celebration that takes place on Holy Thursday. And he says these words, "Then Jesus sent Peter and John, saying, 'Go and prepare the Passover for us, that we may eat it.' So they said to him, 'Where will you have us prepare it?' And he said to them, 'Behold, when you've entered the city, the teacher says to you, "Where is the guest room where I'm to eat the Passover with my disciples?" And he will show you a large upper room." That's where we get the language of the upper room from. "A large upper room furnished, and there make ready." So they went, and they found it as he had told them, and they prepared the on implied in this passage about the preparation of Holy Thursday. So we want to back up and unpack on the day that the Passover lamb had to be sacrificed. The actual Greek word here is simply the Pascha, the Passover. The feast, the octave, right? It had a kind of multiple meanings in early first century Judaism. And is it Sunday morning or is it the Wednesday of the Easter octave? Well, it could be any of those depending on the context. So in this case, though, we're clear that what Luke is referring to is the Passover lamb, because he's saying this is the day it had to be sacrificed, right? And so Jesus sends Peter and John into the city. Now, why does he do that? Bethany. Well, because in the first century AD, unlike today, you could not celebrate the Passover just anywhere, right? You had to celebrate it in the temple. It had to be offered in one place and one place only, the Jerusalem temple. So the reason Jesus has to go into dangerous territory with his disciples, I mean, the chief priests are Passover, he couldn't stay in Bethany. Does that make sense? Do you see what's going on here? I think this is critical for us to emphasize because, again, sometimes we can be anachronistic in imagining the Last Supper. Many of us have probably participated in a Passover Seder. Anybody done this around? I mean, imagining what the Last Supper was like. And it's a great practice, but there's one major difference between any Passover Seder that you would celebrate today and the Passover in the first century, namely that the one in the first century was a temple sacrifice. That's why the crowds descended on the city, because that if you wanted to keep the Passover, you had to go to the city, you had to go to Jerusalem, right? Same thing's true for, he picks them and he sends them into the city. To find an upper room that he's evidently arranged in some kind of advance, right, where they're going to keep the feast, where they're going to keep the Passover. Jerusalem would be so full of pilgrims, basically any room that was there would be being utilized for Passover festivals, Passover meals. So people would be in the first floor, second floor, on the roof. The city was filled to overflowing with people celebrating in secret, right? The only two people who know where this is going to be are Peter and John when he sends them into the city. Why? Because Judas has already decided to hand Jesus over, right? But Jesus has to, basically, he has a sacrament he has to institute

right, before he can be arrested. And so what many scholars have suggested is that this is a kind of secret rendezvous, that Jesus has arranged in advance a place unknown to all of the 12 where he's going to keep the feast with the disciples, right? And sure enough, that's exactly what happens. Once we get to the Last Supper, Judas is going to depart, and once he knows the location, then he's going to go and get the chief priests and the soldiers and bring them back to try to find Jesus. Does that make sense? Okay, good. So a lot going on here. Passover is a sacrifice, number one. It has to be celebrated in the city. Number two, this is a secret rendezvous. Number three, and then number four gets us to a very critical point. What does Luke mean when he says that they prepared the Passover? What would that have entailed in the first century AD, right? They didn't just go down to the local Jewish shop and get some, you know, matzah or some unleavened bread or some wine. They had to do certain rituals, certain rites that were part of involved in preparing the Passover. First of all, number one, you would have had to secure a lamb, right? Had to secure a lamb. There are no lambless Passovers in the first century AD. In fact, that's why Luke tells you, on the day the Passover lamb, the Pascha, was sacrificed, Jesus. Secondly, in the first century AD then, what Peter and John would have had to do is take the lamb down to the temple in Jerusalem and have it slaughtered, have it sacrificed, right? And this is something interesting to Josephus, as I've mentioned before, was a first century Jew who actually offered sacrifice in the temple before it was destroyed. And he gives us a description of what the first century Passover in Jerusalem was like, an occasion of the feast called Passover, at which they sacrificed from the 9th to the 11th hour. A little fraternity, as it were, gathers around each sacrifice of not fewer than 10 persons, feasting alone not being permitted. So you couldn't offer it by tea. And the victims, meaning the lambs, were counted and amounted to 255,600 lambs. Allowing an average of 10 diners for each victim, we obtain a total of 2,700,000 pilgrims, all pure and holy. So Josephus there is giving a record in a city filled with a million, maybe more, 2 million people, everyone getting a lamb for groups of 10 and sacrificing not just one or two or hundreds or thousands, but hundreds of thousands of lambs, right? All being sacrificed in the temple. This must have been an absolutely unforgettable event to participate. It is unforgettable to worship with a million people, right? There's something powerful and momentous about that. Now, in this case, though, the worship is not just unbloody bread and wine, but it's the sacrifice of all these lambs. Now, most of us have never seen a single lamb sacrificed, right? Imagine 250,000 lambs sacrificed. How much blood would that be? How much blood? Solemn, and it's powerful, right? And that's what Jesus is telling Peter and John to do. Go into the city and prepare for tonight. Now, the question you might be thinking in your mind, though, is how do you kill that many lambs in one afternoon, right? I mean, how did they do it? And they did it the way we do as Catholics today. Assembly line, right? If you go to World Youth Day, you got to get people in lines, right? And line them up and move them in and move them out. And that's how the priests did it as well. In my book, Jesus and the Jewish Roots of the Eucharist, I actually have a quotation from an ancient Jewish writing known as the Mishnah. The Mishnah

was a collection of rabbinic traditions that was written down around AD 200. But it reflected the traditions of the rabbis all the way going back to the first century AD, in fact, the first century BC. Because after the temple was destroyed, the rabbis wanted to preserve their traditions. And in the Mishnah, it actually tells us how the priests sacrificed the lambs in the temple before the temple was destroyed. And they used an assembly line, basically. So try to imagine this. This is what the Mishnah says. The Passover lamb was sacrificed in three groups. When the first group entered in and the temple court was filled, the gates of the court were closed. The priests stood in rows, and in their hands were basins of silver and basins of gold. In one row, all the basins were silver, in another row, all the basins were gold. And then an Israelite, meaning the layman, so the layman would bring his sacrifice up to basically kind of low, you might call it an altar rail, right? It was a low wall where they would put the lamb of the neck over, and then the layman, the Israelite himself, would actually slit the throat of the lamb. So the Israelite slaughtered his offering, and what the priest did was caught the blood. Then the priest passed the basin to his fellow, and then he to his fellow, each receiving a full basin and then giving back an empty one. And then the priest nearest to the altar, think here of the bronze altar of sacrifice, tossed the blood in one action against the base. And when the first group went out, the second group came in. When the second group went out, the third group came in. And all the while, in the meantime, the Levites sang the Hallel, which was the Psalms, the Hallel Psalms, the praise Psalms, Psalms 113 through 118. So just imagine this assembly line of priests with these precious gold and silver basins full of blood, pouring them out against the altar, right, and chanting the Psalms in Hebrew. Must have been gross. She said gross. Yes, if you don't like blood, it must have been a little gross. Yes, not for the squeamish, that's for sure. But this is what it was. It was a blood sacrifice. It was a bloody day, right? I mean, this is the sacrifice of the Passover lambs. And it's a liturgical act. And that, I bring that to your attention from the book because I just want you to grasp that this is what Passover was like in the first century AD. It's a little different. I mean, a lot different, actually, than what is able to go on today because there's no more temple. There's no more priesthood. There's no more altar, right? Well, there's still a priesthood and still an altar, but not in Jerusalem, not only in Jerusalem. Okay. Now, with that said, so imagine Peter and John bringing the lamb. They sacrifice the lamb, and they're going to bring it back in order to prepare it to be eaten, because you don't just sacrifice the lamb, you eat the lamb. We've emphasized that. Now, how did they do that? Well, it's interesting to note that in both the Mishnah and in one of the writings of the early church fathers by St. Justin Martyr, they tell us how the lamb was prepared. Because in order to eat the lamb, after you would slit its throat and pour out the blood, then you would skin the lamb, right? And then they would spit it. They would put it on spits in order to roast it. And according to St. Justin Martyr, the way they would do that, and this is according to the Mishnah too, forgive me, this is not a good lamb, is they would run through the body of the lamb. They would splay out the front legs. All right, ha-ha, all right. I'm not an artist, I'm a theologian, all right? Help me out here, all right. The Mishnah actually says that they would have staves of wood in the temple, and you would take two. One stave of wood you would run through the breast of the lamb, and then one you would run down the spine. So that then you could turn it on its side and what? And roast it over a fire, because you had to eat it whole, roasted, remember from the book of Exodus. So literally then, this is what St. Justin Martyr says, who grew up in the land of Israel. For the lamb which is roasted and dressed up in the form of a cross. For one spit is transfixed right through from the lower parts up to the head, and one across the back, to which are attached the legs of the lamb. So, imagine it. You're Peter and John, you're going into Jerusalem, you're going up to the temple, and what do you see? Thousands of Jewish men carrying crucified lambs on their shoulders, carrying lambs in the shape of the cross. Imagine Jesus, Mary, Joseph. This is, God has written into the sacrifices of the Old Testament everything he's going to accomplish in Christ. Even the very shape of the lambs at the Passover

were shadows of the cross, right? The crucifixion of the lambs. And then once you would get back, then after you had spitted the lamb, once you'd get back to wherever it was you were going to eat the meal, then you'd roast it, and then you prepare the meal, all right? So a little different there than a modern day Passover. But this is really what Luke is presuming you'll know, right, about the temple and the first century Passover, which was a sacrifice.

0: The fastest growing religious group in the Western world is the nuns, people who don't identify with any particular religion. In the United States, nuns recently surpassed Roman Catholics. And the younger you get, the more and more people you see identifying as nuns.
1: People are leaving the church. We're losing 3,000 Catholics plus a day. Now it's time for a real evangelization, a new evangelization. At the Augustine Institute, we love teaching. We love to teach people about the sacraments in our sacramental prep. We love to teach people about Bible studies and scripture and God. But if the church is going to grow today, we are going to need to evangelize. Evangelize the lost. Evangelize those who don't know Christ, who don't know the church. And that's why I'm so excited about this program.
0: We're going to address the fundamental answers to those fundamental questions about the meaning of life.
2: One of the deepest questions we can ask ourselves is it reasonable to believe in God?
0: The love story that every other love story in this life prepares us for and leads us to. You're going to find it in the Bible.
3: The Bible contains some pretty extraordinary claims. Did Jesus even exist?
0: Our faith gives us an amazing promise that we don't have to look at death in fear and wonder anymore. We can see that he wasn't just leaving us with a message. He also was laying the foundation for a church.
4: I've had the great opportunity to take some pretty spectacular journeys in my life, and not just to space. A harder journey to take, I think, is a journey of faith, the most important journey we can take as human beings.
0: We're searching for something. We're searching for meaning, for answers. We want to know what this is all about. So, what do you seek

Everything's ready. We've gotten to the upper room. The disciples are gathered. Notice that Jesus keeps the Jewish custom of not lower than 10 and not more than 20. How many, according to the Gospels, are at the Last Supper? 13, right? And so, in a sense, when you turn to the Gospels, what you're seeing is a Jewish Passover meal. However, on the other hand, as you start to read through what Jesus does and says at the Last Supper, you would immediately recognize, especially if you were one of the Jewish apostles, that this is no ordinary Passover meal, right? That he's both following the Passover and transforming it at the same time. He's both fulfilling the law and altering it, reconfiguring it around the sacrifice of himself. You can see this most clearly in, of course, the words of institution. And I've given you, there are several versions of the words of institution in the Gospels. You get the words of institution in Matthew, Mark, and Luke. And then we even get them in the writing of St. Paul in the first letter to the Corinthians, which is significant. According to most scholars, the earliest writings in the New Testament are the writings of Paul. Now, if that's correct, then that means that the earliest words of Jesus that we have preserved are the Eucharistic words in 1 Corinthians chapter 11. I think that's kind of significant. All right? Those are the first words. So let's look at each of those versions for a second. We'll just focus on Matthew and Paul, because they're all very similar, but they're not verbatim, which gives you a good, actually, indication of the fact that the Gospels, although giving us the substance of what Jesus said, are not like stenographs. Whose Gospel tells us. In Matthew chapter 20, it says, Jesus took bread and blessed my body. And then he took a cup, and when he had given thanks, there it is again, which is poured out for many for the forgiveness of sins. Right. 1 Corinthians 11, verse 23, Paul says, For I received from the Lord what I also delivered to you, that the Lord Jesus, on the night he was betrayed, took bread, and when he had given thanks, he broke it and said, This is my body, which is for you. Do this in remembrance of me. That's something that Paul has that we didn't hear in Matthew. Very important. It's the command to repeat Jesus' actions, to remember, right, as a memorial sacrifice what he's doing here in the upper room. In the same way, also the cup after supper, saying, This cup is the new covenant in my blood. Do this as often as you drink it in remembrance of me. Okay. Now, with those words in mind, you were the apostle sitting there at the Last Supper, you would have noticed both continuity and discontinuity with every other Jewish Passover meal. On the one hand, there's definite continuity here, because it was custom in Judaism for whoever the host or celebrant of the Passover meal was to interpret the meaning of the meal. Remember, we saw this in the book of Exodus, in Exodus 13, that the father was supposed to explain to his son what it is you were doing in celebrating the Passover. And I'm sure you've probably heard from the traditional Seder meal the question, you know, why is this night different than any other night? Why do we eat unleavened bread and bitter herbs? And then the Father will say, he will explain it, right? We do this because of what God did for our ancestors when we came out of Egypt. And according to the Jewish tradition, he would even do things like take the bread and lift it up and say, this is the bread of affliction, right? With which our fathers were afflicted when they were in slavery. So on the one hand, the act of interpreting the elements of the meal is something that's very Jewish. However, it's very different than the Jewish tradition, because when Jesus takes the bread, he doesn't say, this is the bread of the Exodus of the past. And when he takes the wine, he says, this is my blood, which is establishing a new covenant, which is poured out for the forgiveness of sins. And instead of talking about the remembrance of the Exodus in the past, he now says, do this in remembrance of me. What does that mean? What would that have meant in a first century context? It's very simple. Jesus is revealing through his words and actions to the disciples that he is the true Passover lamb.
that he is the new Passover lamb, and that his death is going to establish the new and everlasting covenant that the prophets had spoken of and for which the Jewish people were waiting, right? So it's both an old Passover and a new taking place, in a sense, simultaneously. He's fulfilling the old and instituting the new, all in his words of institution. And if you have any doubts about this, you can actually just look at both Jewish scripture and Jewish tradition. For example, in another passage from the Mishnah, we actually hear that the way they would describe

0: the body of the Lamb.
1: Listen to this quote from the rabbis. When food is brought before him, meaning the Father celebrating the Passover, he eats it seasoned with lettuce until he has come to the breaking of the bread. Wow, does that sound familiar, everybody? The breaking of the bread. And they bring before him unleavened bread and lettuce and the haroseth, which is the sweet sauce. And in the holy temple, the Mishnah adds, they used to bring before him the what? The body of the Passover offering, or the body of the Passover lamb. So if that's the case, if that's the way they talked about it, when Jesus says, this is my body, his disciples would immediately picked up on the fact that he was saying, I am. What about the blood, though? Well, although sometimes we forget it because we don't get into the details of how sacrifices were offered, when Jesus says that this is my blood poured out for the forgiveness of sins, that's a cultic image too. That's a Passover image as well, because that's exactly what they would do with the blood. The way you would offer blood to God in Judaism was to pour it out on the altar. This we see clearly in the book of Deuteronomy, chapter 12, which says, quote, the holy things which are due from you, the flesh and the blood, on the altar of the Lord your God, the blood of your sacrifices shall be poured out on the altar of the Lord your God. But the flesh you may eat. Deuteronomy chapter 12, verse 26 through 27. Right? So notice, whenever you have sacrifice, you have body and blood, right? You eat the flesh, but you pour out the blood on the altar. Two very important implications come from this fact. First, if that's the case, if the blood is poured out on the altar by priests, when Jesus says to the disciples, this is my blood poured out, do this in remembrance of me, what is he implying about their identity? That they are priests, because only priests can pour out the blood. Does that make sense? Do you see it? He doesn't have to use the word priest to institute them as priests. He can simply command them to do the act of a priest, which is to pour out the blood as a memorial of God's, pronounces the word of institution. Even Catholics will say, why do you know, Catholics say that you have priests? Why do you have ministerial priests? Where does Jesus ever call the apostles to what it is to be a priest? Namely, to offer sacrifice. That's the first implication. The second implication that I didn't get to in our discussion of John 6, but I want to highlight for you, is the discontinuity with the blood.

the blood. He's not commanding them to drink animal blood, is he? He's commanding them to drink his blood under the appearances of wine so that they might have life. Remember John 6? Whoever eats my flesh and drinks my blood has eternal life, and I will raise him up on the last day. Right? The life is in the blood. And so if you want to share in his resurrected life, you have to drink the blood. Right? So very interesting, very important. A lot going on here in these little short words of institution, isn't there? Right? When you put them in their original context. What the Last Supper is doing is, in a sense, setting in motion Jesus' passion. And one of the questions we began the course with is, what's the relationship between the Last Supper and the cross, right? Between the Last Supper and the death of Jesus. We can see it being symbolized in, for example, the breaking of the bread. If he's the bread and he breaks the bread, it signifies and symbolizes that he's going to be broken, he's going to be killed, right? But is there anything else in the Last Supper that ties it to the cross? And I would like to point to one other thing that's often overlooked, but it's very significant. In the Gospel of Matthew and the Gospel of Mark, in their accounts of the Last Supper, they both tell us, in Matthew 26, verse 30, I'll just use Matthew's account, they both tell us that Jesus and the disciples sang songs at the Last Supper. They sang hymns at the Last Supper, right? In Matthew 26, 30, we read, when they had sung a hymn, they went out to the Mount of Olives. Now, for years I read that and never really thought about, you know, what exactly was they were singing. And of course, the answer is Amazing Grace. I mean, that's obviously the hymn that they sang. No, I'm just kidding. No, but then as I studied more what Judaism taught me about Passover and what the Old Testament revealed, I realized that the hymns that they sang at the Passover, according to Jewish tradition, were what were known as the Hallel Psalms. In other words, these were not just any kind of hymns. These were actual specific songs from the book of Psalms, from the Psalter. And there was, in Jewish tradition,

0: collection of psalms known as the Hallel Psalms, or the Psalms of Praise, which are Psalms number 113 through 118. And you can see in the word Hallel, the Hebrew word, the root for our word that we use today, hallelujah, right? Hallelujah means praise the Lord. And so these were the Psalms of Praise, right? And in the book, Jesus and the Jewish Roots of the Eucharist, on pages 156 and 157, I basically gave you a couple of excerpts from these Psalms, just to kind of put you back into the upper room. I want you to think for a minute and just imagine Jesus singing these Psalms at the Last Supper. Imagine him singing these words, right? So just listen and think about it. And also, as you're pondering that, imagine too, even when an ordinary human being sings, right, if you sing well, isn't there something kind of transcendent and beautiful about it, right? I mean, everybody loves music. Now imagine the God-man, the divine Son of God. Imagine Jesus singing. What would that have been like? What would it have been like to listen to him sing the first Mass, right? These are the words, according to Jewish tradition, he would have sung. The first is from Psalm 116. So imagine Jesus, I'm not going to sing, but imagine him singing these words on the night of the Last Supper. Psalm 116, verse 12 and following. What shall I render to the Lord for all his bounty to me? I shall lift up the cup of salvation and call on the name of the Lord. Precious in the sight of the Lord is the death of his holy one. O Lord, I am your servant. I am your servant, the son of your handmaid. Jesus mentions Mary at the Last Supper in the Psalms. We still do this in the Mass. Every Mass, we mention Mary, right? I'm the son of your handmaid. You've loosed my bonds. I will offer you the sacrifice of thanksgiving. Todah in Hebrew. Yeah? Eucharistia in the Greek, the Eucharist. And I will call on the name of the Lord. And then again, from Psalm 118, verses 5 and then 17 through 22, Jesus would have sung these words. Out of my distress, I called to the Lord. The Lord answered and set me free. I shall not die, but live and recount the deeds of the Lord. The Lord has chastened me sorely, but he has not given me over to death. Open to me the gates of righteousness that I may enter through them and give thanks to the Lord. This is the gate of the Lord. The righteous shall enter through it. I thank you that you have answered me and have become my salvation. The stone which the builders rejected has become the head of the corner. This is the Lord's doing. It is marvelous in our eyes. So what's Jesus singing about on the Last Supper? Thanksgiving. Thanksgiving, thanksgiving. He's thanking his Father in advance for the redemption that he's going to accomplish through his passion, death, and his resurrection. He's already looking to the resurrection, right? You have not given me over to death, right? Open to me the gates of righteousness. All right, well, that's the Holy Thursday. We know what happens after that, right? He's arrested, he's taken. He's tried, he's sentenced, he's scourged, he's beaten, and he has to carry his cross to Calvary, and then there, he's crucified. And so, in closing, I want to look finally at Calvary itself and at the image of Jesus crucified. And here we turn to the Gospel of John to see that John sees very clearly Jesus' identity as the Passover lamb in his account of Jesus' death. In John 19, verse 25 and following, we read this account of the death of Christ. Standing by the cross of Jesus were his mother and his mother's sister Mary, the wife of Clopas, and Mary Magdalene. And when Jesus saw his mother and the disciple whom he loved standing near, he said to his mother, "Woman, behold your son." Then he said to the disciple, "Behold your mother." And from that hour, here's the hour, right? See it, everybody? From that hour, the disciple took her to his own home.
1: And after this, Jesus, knowing that all was now finished, said to fulfill

fulfill the scripture, I thirst. And a bowl full of common wine stood there, so they put a sponge full of the wine on hyssop and held it to his mouth. And when Jesus had received the wine, he said, it is finished. And he bowed his head and he gave up his spirit. Now notice here, what do they give him the wine on? A sprig of hyssop. And what did you spread the blood of the Passover lamb with? Hyssop. So John's cueing into you, this is the true Passover sacrifice. And he makes it even clearer in the account after his death as you keep reading. In verse 31, John says, since it was the day of preparation, meaning preparation for the Sabbath, in order to prevent the bodies from remaining on the cross on the Sabbath, for that Sabbath was a high day, the Jews asked Pilate that their legs might be broken and they might be taken away. So the soldiers came and broke the legs of the first and of the other who had been crucified with him. But when they came to Jesus and saw that he was already dead, they did not break his legs. But one of the soldiers pierced his side with a spear, and at once there came out blood and water. And all of a sudden John interrupts the gospel to say, he who saw it has borne witness. His testimony is true, and he knows that he tells the truth, that you may also believe. Right? Now pause there. Why does he stop the gospel to tell you, I was there, I saw it, I'm telling you the truth, it really happened, the blood and the water really flowed from his side? Well, look at the next verse, in verse 36. For these things took place that the scripture might be fulfilled, not a bone of him shall be broken. And that's alluding back to Exodus chapter 12 and the account of the Passover lamb. Because one of the stipulations for sacrificing the lamb was not a bone of the lamb could be broken. Right? So John here is saying very clearly with the hyssop and the fact that Jesus' bones aren't broken, he is the true Passover lamb. He is the new Passover lamb of the new covenant. Now, if you just had scripture, you would be able to see that. But I can't help, because you know, I can't help but add one more little tidbit from Jewish tradition. Because I think there's something else going on here with John's pointing us to the blood and the water. Because according to the rabbis in the Mishnah, one of the things that would happen at Passover was that there were so many lambs being sacrificed that when the priest would pour the blood onto the altar, there was a drain under the altar that would fill with blood, and then the blood would flow down under the altar and out of the side of the Temple Mount into the spring called the Kidron. And there it would mingle with the waters of the spring. Right, listen, this is what they say. This is from the Mishnah. Quote, at the southwestern corner of the altar there were two holes, like two narrow nostrils, by which the blood that was poured over the western base and the southern base used to run down and mingle with the water channel and flow out into the brook Kidron. So if you were a pilgrim going to Jerusalem and you're coming up and you see the Temple Mount and Passover is going on and they're slaughtering the lambs, what are you going to see flowing out of the side of the temple? A stream of blood and water. So what does John see? Flowing from the side of Jesus, the blood and the water. And he tells us, I saw it. That really happened. Why? Because Jesus isn't just the new Passover. He's the new temple. He's the new sacrifice. And just as the blood and water flowed from the altar in the temple in Jerusalem, now the blood and water flows from the altar of his sacred heart. That's the true altar of the world. Jesus' sacred heart, by which he loves with an infinite love that covers a multitude of sins. Divine love, the true Passover. The old Passover began in Egypt and ended in Jerusalem. This Passover begins in Jerusalem and ends in heaven. That's what he came to do, to lead us there. And so when we come back, we'll look to see how he's going to continue that journey and the resurrection on Easter Sunday.

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Rooted in the vision of Blessed Michael McGivney, and waiting to be lived out through us.

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Who will bring light to a world in need? It's your turn to defend what's right, to lead with courage, to serve with faith, and to answer the call. 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You are born a man. You become a knight.

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5: I'm here to just share with you a little bit about my journey.

My dear friends in Christ, my name is Father Ted Hoang. I'm a Vietnamese Redemptorist missionary. Right now, I'm a pastor at St. Jerry Magella Church here in Baton Rouge, the diocese. Thank you very much for giving me this opportunity to share with you a little bit about myself, my vocation story. I was born in Vietnam in 1972 during the Vietnam War, bloody summer, May 29th, 1972. I came here with my family, a family of six children, as political refugees in 1993. So we reside in New Orleans. I'm here to just share with you a little bit about my journey. As a priest, of course, a lot of people

people asking, how do you become a priest or redemptive missionary? I have a very interesting story. So one day, about 23 years ago, when I was 25, 26 years old, and at that time I was a mechanic, and even one day, there was a question in my mind that, can a car fixer fix a soul? Because I love to fix car. And the answer for that was, yes, a car fixer can fix a soul. Means that when a priest here in confession, the priest could be the soul fixer, if you will. The priest could give some inspiration, instruction that help the penitent to feel free and to live a better life. And another very vivid story about my vocation was one day in New Orleans, hot day, I was drinking a glass of water. About halfway down, I heard a voice say that, Ted, stop drinking that up, that half glass of water, and save that half glass of water for me and for those who have no water to drink. I said, are you sure? He says, just half glass of water. Germs everywhere. It's dirty. And the voice said to me, Ted, it doesn't matter how much you have in the glass and how dirty it is. The matter is, are you willing to share? In my whole life, as a man, as a young man, nobody asked me for anything. But that day, God valued my half glass of water. And I said yes to that. And since then, 1998, I entered seminary with the Redemptorist in San Antonio. And then I moved to Chicago for my novitiate and my theology study. I was ordained in 2006. And then I moved to Houston as associate pastor. And then after that, I was a vocation director for the Redemptorist of the Denver province. I'd be able to travel almost the whole United States of America here. I live in New York for 4 years, 3 years in Denver. And then after 7 years as vocation director, I worked with poor public high school students in Chicago. South Side and West Side of Chicago. I worked with homeless people. And after that, I went to Mexico to study Spanish. And hopefully, after that 1 year program, I could become a priest for Hispanic community. But after that, I am here now. Now I am working at St. Jared with my Redemptorist community here. I live right here on Blank Row, across the street from Tony Seafood and Krispy Kreme. And we have about 5 Redemptorists living in this house. I'm so glad to be here. I feel like at home, working and serving the people here in Baton Rouge. And I'm so excited to share with you even more stories and hopefully some inspiration, especially a half cup of inspiration with all of you.

In the name of the Father, and of the Son, and of the Holy Spirit, amen. I believe in God, the Father Almighty, creator of heaven and earth, and in Jesus Christ, his only Son, our Lord, who was conceived by the Holy Spirit, born of the Virgin Mary, suffered under Pontius Pilate, was crucified, died, and was buried. He descended into hell. On the third day, he rose again from the dead. He ascended into heaven and is seated at the right hand of God, the Father Almighty. From there, he will come to judge the living and the dead. I believe in the Holy Spirit, the Holy Catholic Church, the communion of saints, the forgiveness of sins, the resurrection of the body, and life everlasting. Amen. Our Father, who art in heaven, hallowed be thy name. Thy kingdom come, thy will be done.

done on earth as it is in heaven. Give us this day our daily bread, and forgive us our trespasses, as we forgive those who trespass against us. And lead us not into temptation, but deliver us from evil. Amen. Hail Mary, full of grace, the Lord is with thee. Blessed art thou among women, and blessed is the fruit of thy womb, Jesus. Holy Mary, Mother of God, pray for us sinners, now and at the hour of our death. Amen. Hail Mary, full of grace, the Lord is with thee. Blessed art thou among women, and blessed is the fruit of thy womb, Jesus. Holy Mary, Mother of God, pray for us sinners, now and at the hour of our death. Amen. Hail Mary, full of grace, the Lord is with thee. Blessed art thou amongst women, and blessed is the fruit of thy womb, Jesus. Holy Mary, Mother of God, pray for us sinners, now and at the hour of our death. Amen. Glory be to the Father, and to the Son, and to the Holy Spirit, as it was in the beginning, is now, and ever shall be, world without end. Amen. The first sorrowful mystery, the agony in the garden. In his anguish, he prayed with all the greater intensity, and his sweat became like drops of blood falling to the ground. Then he rose from prayer and came to his disciples, only to find them asleep, exhausted with grief. Our Father, who art in heaven, hallowed be thy name. Thy kingdom come, thy will be done on earth as it is in heaven. Give us this day our daily bread, and forgive us our trespasses, as we forgive those who trespass against us. And lead us not into temptation, but deliver us from evil. Hail Mary, full of grace, the Lord is with thee. Blessed art thou among women, and blessed is the fruit of thy womb, Jesus. Holy Mary, Mother of God, pray for us sinners, now and at the hour of our death. Amen. Hail Mary, full of grace, the Lord is with thee. Blessed art thou among women, and blessed is the fruit of thy womb, Jesus. Holy Mary, Mother of God, pray for us sinners, now and at the hour of our death. Amen. Hail Mary, full of grace, the Lord is with thee. Blessed art thou among women, and blessed is the fruit of thy womb, Jesus. Holy Mary, Mother of God, pray for us sinners, now and at the hour of our death. Amen. Hail Mary, full of grace, the Lord is with thee. Blessed art thou among women, and blessed is the fruit of thy womb, Jesus. Holy Mary, Mother of God, pray for us sinners, now at the hour of our death. Amen. Hail Mary, full of grace, the Lord is with thee. Blessed art thou among women, and blessed is the fruit of thy womb, Jesus. Holy Mary, Mother of God, pray for us sinners, now and at the hour of our death. Amen. Hail Mary, full of grace, the Lord is with thee. Blessed art thou among women, and blessed is the fruit of thy womb, Jesus. Holy Mary, Mother of God, pray for us sinners, now and at the hour of our death. Amen. Hail Mary, full of grace, the Lord is with thee. Blessed art thou among women, and blessed is the fruit of thy womb, Jesus. Holy Mary, Mother of God, pray for us sinners, now and at the hour of our death. Amen. Hail Mary, full of grace, the Lord is with thee. Blessed art thou among women, and blessed is the fruit of thy womb, Jesus. Holy Mary, Mother of God, pray for us sinners, now and at the hour of our death. Amen. Hail Mary, full of grace, the Lord is with thee. Blessed art thou among women, and blessed is the fruit of thy womb, Jesus. Holy Mary, Mother of God, pray for us sinners, now and at the hour of our death. Amen. Hail Mary, full of grace, the Lord is with thee. Blessed art thou among women, and blessed is the fruit of thy womb, Jesus. Holy Mary, Mother of God, pray for us sinners, now and at the hour of our death. Amen. Glory be to the Father, and to the Son, and to the Holy Spirit, as it was in the beginning, is now, and ever shall be, world without end. Amen. O my Jesus, forgive us our sins, save us from the fires of hell. Lead all souls to heaven, especially those in most need of thy mercy. The second sorrowful mystery, the scourging at the pillar. Pilate's next move was to take Jesus and have him scourged. Our Father, who art in heaven, hallowed be thy name. Thy kingdom come, thy will be done on earth as it is in heaven. Give us this day our daily bread, and forgive us our trespasses, as we forgive those who trespass against us. And lead us not into temptation, but deliver us from evil. Amen. Hail Mary, full of grace, the Lord is with thee. Blessed art thou among women, and blessed is the fruit of thy womb, Jesus. Holy Mary, Mother of God, pray for us sinners, now and at the hour of our death. Amen. Hail Mary, full of grace, the Lord is with thee. Blessed art thou among women, and blessed is the fruit of thy womb, Jesus.

Holy Mary, Mother of God, pray for us sinners, now and at the hour of our death. Amen. Hail Mary, full of grace, the Lord is with thee. Blessed art thou among women, and blessed is the fruit of thy womb, Jesus. Holy Mary, Mother of God, pray for us sinners, now and at the hour of our death. Amen. Hail Mary, full of grace, the Lord is with thee. Blessed art thou among women, and blessed is the fruit of thy womb, Jesus. Holy Mary, Mother of God, pray for us sinners now at the hour of our death. Amen. Hail Mary, full of grace, the Lord is with thee. Blessed art thou among women, and blessed is the fruit of thy womb, Jesus. Holy Mary, Mother of God, pray for us sinners now and at the hour of our death. Amen. Hail Mary, full of grace, the Lord is with thee. Blessed art thou among women, and blessed is the fruit of thy womb, Jesus. Holy Mary, Mother of God, pray for us sinners, now and at the hour of our death. Amen. Hail Mary, full of grace, the Lord is with thee. Blessed art thou among women, and blessed is the fruit of thy womb, Jesus. Holy Mary, Mother of God, pray for us sinners, now and at the hour of our death. Amen. Hail Mary, full of grace, the Lord is with thee. Blessed art thou among women, and blessed is the fruit of thy womb, Jesus. Holy Mary, Mother of God, pray for us sinners, now and at the hour of our death. Amen. Hail Mary, full of grace, the Lord is with thee. Blessed art thou among women, and blessed is the fruit of thy womb, Jesus. Holy Mary, Mother of God, pray for us sinners, now and at the hour of our death. Amen. Hail Mary, full of grace, the Lord is with thee. Blessed art thou among women, and blessed is the fruit of thy womb, Jesus. Holy Mary, Mother of God, pray for us sinners, now and at the hour of our death. Amen. Glory be to the Father, and to the Son, and to the Holy Spirit, as it was in the beginning, is now, and ever shall be, world without end. Amen. O my Jesus, forgive us our sins, save us from the fires of hell. Lead all souls to heaven, especially those in most need of thy mercy. The third sorrowful mystery, the crowning with thorns. They stripped off his clothes and wrapped him in a scarlet military cloak. Weaving a crown out of thorns, they fixed it on his head, and stuck a reed in his right hand. Our Father, who art in heaven, hallowed be thy name. Thy kingdom come, thy will be done on earth as it is in heaven. Give us this day our daily bread, and forgive us our trespasses, as we forgive those who trespass against us. And lead us not into temptation, but deliver us from evil. Hail Mary, full of grace, the Lord is with thee. Blessed art thou among women, and blessed is the fruit of thy womb, Jesus. Holy Mary, Mother of God, pray for us sinners now and at the hour of our death. Amen. Hail Mary, full of grace, the Lord is with thee. Blessed art thou among women, and blessed is the fruit of thy womb, Jesus. Holy Mary, Mother of God, pray for us sinners now and at the hour of our death. Amen. Hail Mary, full of grace, the Lord is with thee. Blessed art thou among women, and blessed is the fruit of thy womb, Jesus. Holy Mary, Mother of God, pray for us sinners, now and at the hour of our death. Amen. Hail Mary, full of grace, the Lord is with thee. Blessed art thou among women, and blessed is the fruit of thy womb, Jesus. Holy Mary, Mother of God, pray for us sinners, now at the hour of our death. Amen. Hail Mary, full of grace, the Lord is with thee. Blessed art thou among women, and blessed is the fruit of thy womb, Jesus. Holy Mary, Mother of God, pray for us sinners, now and at the hour of our death. Amen. Hail Mary, full of grace, the Lord is with thee. Blessed art thou among women, and blessed is the fruit of thy womb, Jesus. Holy Mary, Mother of God, pray for us sinners, now and at the hour of our death. Amen. Hail Mary, full of grace, the Lord is with thee. Blessed art thou among women, and blessed is the fruit of thy womb, Jesus. Holy Mary, Mother of God, pray for us sinners, now and at the hour of our death. Amen. Hail Mary, full of grace, the Lord is with thee. Blessed art thou among women, and blessed is the fruit of thy womb, Jesus. Holy Mary, Mother of God, pray for us sinners, now and at the hour of our death. Amen. Hail Mary, full of grace, the Lord is with thee. Blessed art thou among women, and blessed is the fruit of thy womb, Jesus. Holy Mary, Mother of God, pray for us sinners, now and at the hour of our death. Amen. Hail Mary, full of grace, the Lord is with thee. Blessed art thou among women, and blessed is the fruit of thy womb, Jesus. Holy Mary, Mother of God, pray for us sinners, now and at the hour of our death. Amen. Glory be to the Father, and to the Son, and to the Holy Spirit, as it was in the beginning, is now, and ever shall be, world without end. Amen.
O my Jesus, forgive us our

sins, save us from the fires of hell. Lead all souls to heaven, especially those in most need of thy mercy. The fourth sorrowful mystery, the carrying of the cross. Carrying the cross by himself, he went out to what is called the place of the skull, in Hebrew, Golgotha. Our Father, who art in heaven, hallowed be thy name. Thy kingdom come, thy will be done on earth as it is in heaven. Give us this day our daily bread, and forgive us our trespasses, as we forgive those who trespass against us. And lead us not into temptation, but deliver us from evil. Hail Mary, full of grace, the Lord is with thee. Blessed art thou among women, and blessed is the fruit of thy womb, Jesus. Holy Mary, Mother of God, pray for us sinners now and at the hour of our death. Amen. Hail Mary, full of grace, the Lord is with thee. Blessed art thou among women, and blessed is the fruit of thy womb, Jesus. Holy Mary, Mother of God, pray for us sinners now and at the hour of our death. Amen. Hail Mary, full of grace, the Lord is with thee. Blessed art thou among women, and blessed is the fruit of thy womb, Jesus. Holy Mary, Mother of God, pray for us sinners now and at the hour of our death. Amen. Hail Mary, full of grace, the Lord is with thee. Blessed art thou among women, and blessed is the fruit of thy womb, Jesus. Holy Mary, Mother of God, pray for us sinners now at the hour of our death. Amen. Hail Mary, full of grace, the Lord is with thee. Blessed art thou among women, and blessed is the fruit of thy womb, Jesus. Holy Mary, Mother of God, pray for us sinners now and at the hour of our death. Amen. Hail Mary, full of grace, the Lord is with thee. Blessed art thou among women, and blessed is the fruit of thy womb, Jesus. Holy Mary, Mother of God, pray for us sinners now and at the hour of our death. Amen. Hail Mary, full of grace, the Lord is with thee. Blessed art thou among women, and blessed is the fruit of thy womb, Jesus. Holy Mary, Mother of God, pray for us sinners now and at the hour of our death. Amen. Hail Mary, full of grace, the Lord is with thee. Blessed art thou among women, and blessed is the fruit of thy womb, Jesus. Holy Mary, Mother of God, pray for us sinners now and at the hour of our death. Amen. Hail Mary, full of grace, the Lord is with thee. Blessed art thou among women, and blessed is the fruit of thy womb, Jesus. Holy Mary, Mother of God, pray for us sinners now and at the hour of our death. Amen. Hail Mary, full of grace, the Lord is with thee. Blessed art thou among women, and blessed is the fruit of thy womb, Jesus. Holy Mary, Mother of God, pray for us sinners now and at the hour of our death. Amen. Glory be to the Father, and to the Son, and to the Holy Spirit, as it was in the beginning, is now, and ever shall be, world without end. Amen. O my Jesus, forgive us our sins, save us from the fires of hell. Lead all souls to heaven, especially those in most need of thy mercy. The fifth sorrowful mystery, the crucifixion. Jesus uttered a loud cry and said, "Father, into your hands I commend my spirit." After he said this, he expired. Our Father, who art in heaven, hallowed be thy name. Thy kingdom come, thy will be done on earth as it is in heaven. Give us this day our daily bread, and forgive us our trespasses, as we forgive those who trespass against us. And lead us not into temptation, but deliver us from evil. Hail Mary, full of grace, the Lord is with thee. Blessed art thou among women, and blessed is the fruit of thy womb, Jesus. Holy Mary, Mother of God, pray for us sinners now and at the hour of our death. Amen. Hail Mary, full of grace, the Lord is with thee. Blessed art thou among women, and blessed is the fruit of thy womb, Jesus. Holy Mary, Mother of God, pray for us sinners now and at the hour of our death. Amen. Hail Mary, full of grace, the Lord is with thee. Blessed art thou among women, and blessed is the fruit of thy womb, Jesus. Holy Mary, Mother of God, pray for us sinners now and at the hour of our death. Amen. Hail Mary, full of grace, the Lord is with thee. Blessed art thou among women, and blessed is the fruit of thy womb, Jesus. Holy Mary, Mother of God, pray for us sinners now at the hour of our death. Amen. Hail Mary, full of grace, the Lord is with thee. Blessed art thou among women, and blessed is the fruit of thy womb, Jesus. Holy Mary, Mother of God, pray for us sinners now and at the hour of our death. Amen. Hail Mary, full of grace, the Lord is with thee. Blessed art thou among women, and blessed is the fruit of thy womb, Jesus. Holy Mary, Mother of God, pray for us sinners now and at the hour of our death. Amen.
Hail Mary, full of grace, the Lord is with thee.

Blessed art thou among women, and blessed is the fruit of thy womb, Jesus. Holy Mary, Mother of God, pray for us sinners, now and at the hour of our death. Amen. Hail Mary, full of grace, the Lord is with thee. Blessed art thou among women, and blessed is the fruit of thy womb, Jesus. Holy Mary, Mother of God, pray for us sinners, now and at the hour of our death. Amen. Hail Mary, full of grace, the Lord is with thee. Blessed art thou among women, and blessed is the fruit of thy womb, Jesus. Holy Mary, Mother of God, pray for us sinners, now and at the hour of our death. Amen. Hail Mary, full of grace, the Lord is with thee. Blessed art thou among women, and blessed is the fruit of thy womb, Jesus. Holy Mary, Mother of God, pray for us sinners, now and at the hour of our death. Amen. Glory be to the Father, and to the Son, and to the Holy Spirit, as it was in the beginning, is now, and ever shall be, world without end. Amen. O my Jesus, forgive us our sins, save us from the fires of hell. Lead all souls to heaven, especially those in most need of thy mercy. Hail, Holy Queen, Mother of Mercy, our life, our sweetness, and our hope. To thee do we cry, poor banished children of Eve. To thee do we send up our sighs, mourning and weeping in this vale of tears. Turn then, most gracious Advocate, thine eyes of mercy toward us, and after this our exile, show unto us the blessed fruit of thy womb, Jesus. O clement, O loving, O sweet Virgin Mary, pray for us, O Holy Mother of God, that we may be made worthy of the promises of Christ. Let us pray. O God, whose only begotten Son, by his life, death, and resurrection, has purchased for us the rewards of eternal life, grant, we beseech thee, that by meditating on these mysteries of the Most Holy Rosary of the Blessed Virgin Mary, we may imitate what they contain and obtain what they promise, through the same Christ our Lord. Amen. Most Sacred Heart of Jesus, have mercy on us. Immaculate Heart of Mary, pray for us. In the name of the Father, and of the Son, and of the Holy Spirit. Amen.

0: good.
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Lord, not let your servant go in peace. Your word has been fulfilled. My own eyes have seen salvation which you have prepared in the sight of every people, a light to reveal you to the nations and the glory of your people Israel. Glory to the Father, and to the Son, and to the Holy Spirit, as it was in the beginning, is now, and will be forever. Amen.

Cathedral of St. Agnes in Rockville Center, New York. Today is Tuesday in the fifth week of Easter. We welcome all those joining us through the Catholic Faith Network. The celebrant of this Mass is Father Chris Heller.

0: In the name of the Father, and of the Son, and of the Holy Spirit. Amen. Amen. The Lord be with you.
1: And with your spirit.
0: Brothers and sisters, let us acknowledge our sins and so prepare ourselves to celebrate the sacred mysteries. I confess to Almighty God and to you, my brothers and sisters, that I have greatly sinned in my thoughts and in my words and what I've done and what I have failed to do through my fault, through my fault, through my most grievous fault. Therefore, I ask Blessed Mary, ever Virgin, all the angels and saints, and you, my brothers and sisters, to pray for me to the Lord our God. May Almighty God have mercy on us, forgive us our sins, and bring us to everlasting life. Lord, have mercy.
1: Lord, have mercy.
0: Christ, have mercy.
1: Christ, have mercy.
0: Lord, have mercy.
1: Lord, have mercy.
0: Let us pray. O God, who restore us to eternal life in the resurrection of Christ, grant your people constancy in faith and hope, that we may never doubt the promises of which we have learned from you. Through our Lord Jesus Christ, your Son, who lives and reigns with you in the unity of the Holy Spirit, God forever and ever.
1: Amen. Amen.
2: A reading from the Acts of the Apostles. In those days, some Jews from Antioch and Iconium arrived and went over the crowds. They stoned Paul and dragged him out of the city, supposing that he was dead. But when the disciples gathered around him, he got up and entered the city. On the following day, he left with Barnabas for Derbe. After they had proclaimed the good news to the city and made a considerable number of disciples, they returned to Lystra and to Iconium and to Antioch. They strengthened the spirits of the disciples and exhorted them to persevere in the faith, saying, "It is necessary for us to undergo many hardships to enter the kingdom of God." They appointed presbyters for them in each church, and with prayer and fasting, commended them to the Lord in whom they had put their faith. Then they traveled through Pisidia and reached Pamphylia. After proclaiming the word at Perga, they went down to Attalia, from where they sailed to Antioch, where they had been commended to the grace of God for the work that they had now accomplished. And when they arrived, they called the church together and reported what God had done with them, and how he had opened the door of faith to the Gentiles. Then they spent no little time with the disciples. The word of the Lord. Thanks be to God. Your friends make known, O Lord, the glorious splendor of your kingdom. Your friends make known, O Lord, the glorious splendor of your kingdom. Let all your works give you thanks, O Lord, and let your faithful ones bless you. Let them discourse of the glory of your kingdom and speak of your might. Your friends make known, O Lord, the glorious splendor of your kingdom. Making known to men your might and the glorious splendor of your kingdom is a kingdom for all ages, and your dominion endures through all generations. Your friends make known, O Lord, the glorious splendor of your kingdom. May my mouth speak the praise of the Lord, and may all flesh bless his holy name forever and ever. Your friends make known, O Lord, the glorious splendor of your kingdom.

0: The Lord be with you. A reading from the Holy Gospel according to John.
1: Glory to you, Lord.
0: Jesus said to his disciples, "Peace I leave with you, my peace I give to you. Not as the world gives, do I give it to you. Do not let your hearts be troubled or afraid. You heard me tell you, I am going away and I will come back to you. If you loved me, you would rejoice that I am going to the Father, for the Father is greater than I. And now I have told you this before it happens, so that when it happens you may believe. I will no longer speak much with you, for the ruler of the world is coming. He has no power over me, but the world must know that I love the Father, and that I do just as the Father has commanded me." The Gospel of the Lord.
1: Praise to you, Lord Jesus Christ.
0: Peace I leave with you, my peace I give to you. Not as the world gives, do I give that peace to you. That the world offers us a peace that's pleasure and honor and power. But the peace of Jesus is different. I mean, the peace of Christ that he offers to us is the peace that St. Paul has. And you might say, well, it doesn't seem like St. Paul has much peace. He was thrown out of a city and left for dead after being stoned. We know because the peace that Christ offers to us is an interior peace, that the kind of goal of our Christian life is to search for the peace of Christ and to maintain it, and then to preach that good news to other people so that they can also experience the peace of Christ. Because the peace that the world offers to us, Jesus says it's not his peace, and so we have to have hearts that are not troubled or afraid, because it could look like at times we're not quite in the place where we're supposed to be when the world works against us. And think of the way the world was working at the time of Jesus. If you were sick or if you were condemned or being persecuted, it was a sign actually that you were not in right relationship with God. And then we get to the time of Jesus after his resurrection, and St. Paul is being persecuted. He's being attacked. And he says it's necessary for us to undergo many hardships for the sake of the kingdom of God. And his point is that the world offers us an exterior peace that only lasts for a time, whereas Jesus offers us an interior peace that will last forever. And how do we foster that peace, and how do we search for it and maintain it? It's through a deep life of prayer. That even in moments of prosperity, there could be moments of illness, there could be moments of persecution, and no matter what, we can maintain the peace of Christ in our hearts throughout all of that, just as St. Paul and the apostles did, because they knew who they were before God. And they had a sense that they could build their life just on the fact that they had an identity as beloved sons and daughters of God. And that's why Jesus, right after he speaks of the peace that he offers to us, speaks of his communion with the Father. He says, "The Father and I are one, and the world must know that I love the Father and that I do just as the Father has commanded me." How do we find the peace of Christ? It's through prayer. It's through living out the commandments that God the Father sets before us and having a deep and abiding knowledge of his love. In calling upon the goodness of God our Father, we bring our prayers and our needs before the Lord.
2: For the church, that she may proclaim the resurrection of Christ with renewed joy and faith, we pray to the Lord.
0: Lord, hear our prayer.
2: For all in public office, may God guide them in the way of charity and virtue. Let us pray to the Lord.
0: Lord, hear our prayer.
2: For victims of oppression or hatred, that Christ, the Prince of Peace, may alleviate the sufferings of the afflicted. Let us pray to the Lord.
0: Lord, hear our prayer.
2: For the intention of this Holy Mass, Donna Davis, and for the needs and intentions we hold in the silence of our hearts and the hearts of those watching on the Catholic Faith Network. Let us pray to the Lord.
0: Lord, hear our prayer. Draw near, Heavenly Father, hear and answer the needs and prayers of your church gathered before you, for we ask them through Christ our Lord.
2: Amen.

0: Pray, brothers and sisters, that my sacrifice and yours may be acceptable to God, the Almighty Father.
1: May the Lord accept the sacrifice at your hands for the praise and the glory of his name, for our good and the good of all his holy church.
0: Receive, O Lord, we pray, these offerings of your exultant church, and as you have given her cause for such great gladness, grant also that the gifts we bring may bear fruit in perpetual happiness, through Christ our Lord.
1: Amen. Amen.
0: The Lord be with you.
1: And with your spirit.
0: Lift up your hearts.
1: We lift them up to the Lord.
0: Let us give thanks to the Lord our God.
1: It is right and just.
0: It is truly right and just, our duty and our salvation, at all times to acclaim you, O Lord, but in this time above all, to laud you yet more gloriously when Christ our Passover has been sacrificed. He never ceases to offer himself for us, but defends us and ever pleads our cause before you. He is the sacrificial victim who dies no more, the lamb once slain who lives forever. Therefore, overcome with paschal joy, every land, every people, exults in your praise, and even the heavenly powers with the angelic hosts sing together the unending hymn of your glory as they acclaim.

You are indeed holy, O Lord, the fount of all holiness. Make holy, therefore, these gifts, we pray, by sending down your Spirit upon them like the dewfall, so that they may become for us the body and blood of our Lord Jesus Christ. At the time he was betrayed and entered willingly into his passion, he took bread and, giving thanks, broke it, and gave it to his disciples, saying, Take this, all of you, and eat of it, for this is my body, which will be given up for you.

In a similar way, when supper was ended, he took the chalice, and once more giving thanks, he gave it to his disciples, saying, "Take this, all of you, and drink from it, for this is the chalice of my blood, the blood of the new and eternal covenant, which will be poured out for you and for many for the forgiveness of sins. Do this in memory of me."

Therefore, as we celebrate the memorial of his death and resurrection, we offer you, Lord, the bread of life and the chalice of salvation, giving thanks that you have held us worthy to be in your presence and minister to you. Humbly we pray that partaking of the body and blood of Christ, we may be gathered into one by the Holy Spirit. Remember, Lord, your church spread throughout the world, and bring her to the fullness of charity, together with Leo, our Pope, and John, our Bishop, and all the clergy. Remember also our brothers and sisters who have fallen asleep in the hope of the resurrection, and all who have died in your mercy. Welcome them into the light of your face. Have mercy on us all, we pray, that with the Blessed Virgin Mary, Mother of God, with Blessed Joseph, her spouse, with the blessed apostles and all the saints who have pleased you throughout the ages, we may merit

merit to be co-heirs to eternal life, and may praise and glorify you through your Son, Jesus Christ. Through him and with him and in him, O God, Almighty Father, in the unity of the Holy Spirit,

0: At the Savior's command, informed by divine teaching, we dare to say, Our Father, who art in heaven, hallowed be thy name. Thy kingdom come, thy will be done, on earth as it is in heaven. Give us this day our daily bread, and forgive us our trespasses, as we forgive those who trespass against us. And lead us not into temptation, but deliver us from evil. Deliver us, Lord, we pray, from every evil. Graciously grant peace in our days, that by the help of your mercy we may be always free from sin and safe from all distress, as we await the blessed hope and the coming of our Savior, Jesus Christ. For the kingdom, the power, and the glory are yours, now and forever. Lord Jesus Christ, you said to your apostles, Peace I leave you, my peace I give you. Look not on our sins, but on the faith of your church, and graciously grant your peace and unity in accordance with your will, who live and reign forever and ever. Amen. The peace of the Lord be with you always.
1: And with your spirit.
0: Let us offer each other the sign of peace.

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Lord, I am not worthy that you should enter under my roof, but only say the word, and my soul shall be healed.

0: Let us pray. 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
1: Amen.
0: The Lord be with you.
1: And with your spirit.
0: May Almighty God bless you, the Father, and the Son, and the Holy Spirit.
1: Amen. Amen.
0: Go forth, the Mass is ended.
1: Thanks be to God.
2: The recessional hymn number 607 is All Creatures of Our God and King.

0: 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Box 158, Uniondale, New York.
1: I am studying to be a NICU nurse to give back that same care that I received. I was born at 26 weeks and was in the NICU for 89 days.
2: There were ups and downs. There was 6 weeks on a ventilator, lots of different infections and surgeries. It did not end at her discharge.
3: Even when she was hooked up with a lot of wires on her, I knew that she was going to be a fighter.
1: The U.S. remains among the most dangerous developed nations for childbirth due to access to care, health inequities, and priority of maternal and infant health care. Having a support system like March of Dimes, it's needed, it's necessary.
4: After attending the March of Dimes class and hearing Lauren's story, it gave us a mission to be Brooks's number one advocate.
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0: Hello and welcome to CFN Live on this Tuesday, May 5th. I'm Father Gerard Gentleman.
1: And I'm Colleen McVeigh. Here's a look at what's trending now.
0: Pope Leo met with leaders of Catholic Charities USA at the Vatican. He encouraged the organization to never succumb to discouragement despite challenges, noting that care for the poor is an integral part of authentic Christian life. The Pope went on to fortify the worthy efforts of Catholic Charities to carry on the Lord's mission of compassion, especially to the least among us. Catholic Charities USA includes over 170 diocesan agencies and is one of the largest social services organizations in the United States. And Pope Leo has received the first copy of the book, Free Under Grace. It's a collection of his writings from his time as prior general of the Augustinians. The volume gathers homilies, speeches, and letters that reflect his spirituality, deeply rooted in the thought of St. Augustine. And the book offers a closer look at the pontiff's theological vision and will soon be released in multiple languages around the world. And a new film about the Sacred Heart of Jesus will premiere in the U.S. this June to coincide with the country's 250th anniversary celebrations. Simply titled Sacred Heart, the film is a docudrama that tells the story of apparitions of Jesus to St. Margaret Mary Alacoque and the spread of the Sacred Heart devotion. The release is also being timed with a major national Catholic initiative of consecration to the Sacred Heart, making it both a cultural and spiritual moment for the Church in the U.S. And that's a look at what's trending now.
1: Wow, that looks fascinating.
0: Yeah. Welcome back.
1: And Thank you.
0: You had a nice little time away. That's
1: Very
0: good.
1: Nice week away, yes.
0: Good.
1: as we're looking at the news, I'm like, you know what? I didn't listen to any news for more than a week, which is actually pretty nice.
0: Well, it's good. You didn't miss much. Glad to have you back. And there's a lot of good things coming up today on the show. So stick with us. Colleen will be back with your latest news from the Vatican and around the world. And Hans Plate joins us with a look at the Catholic Pulse Report's most recent study. More to come after the break. Stay with us.
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1: 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In world news, Catholic Relief Services and the Apostolic Nuncio to El Salvador recently announced that Pope Leo donated $100,000 to support a clean water project in El Salvador. Now, the project addresses the crisis of diseases transmitted by contaminated water in rural communities across the country.
11: Mi nombre es Ramón Portillo Valle. 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
12: Its lack of access to safe water is

0: means that it's been hit with health problems and other types of problems that are related to lack of safe water, lack of strong economic opportunities, and then these variable climatic conditions.
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0: We work alongside communities to build capacity, develop their skills in governance. These types of soft skills are critical to ensure that communities are able to sustain their advances over the long term and continue to grow in that pathway to prosperity.
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0: Receiving this donation from Pope Leo is really such an encouragement. It's an inspiration to our work. It tells us that Pope Leo is right here with us at the community level, prioritizing the most vulnerable.
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2: Es un privilegio que recibir pues las caricias y el amor de la iglesia como madre.
5: In Vatican News, new DNA analysis of material from the shroud points to origins in the Middle East, particularly the Dead Sea region.
6: This linen cloth, which is believed to have been the burial cloth of Jesus Christ, is the most studied relic in the history of the Church and of humanity. The well-known account states that the wounds correspond to the story of the Passion. The man of the shroud wore a crown of thorns, was scourged, carried a great weight on his back, and was pierced in his side after his death. Supported by Nature Scientific Reports, a new and ongoing study confirmed that the shroud passed through the Middle East. According to researchers, traces of DNA from the hands of Middle Eastern handlers were found on the ancient cloth.
7: Ese fragmento de ADN mitocondrial que...
6: That fragment of mitochondrial DNA that we found on the sudarium of Oviedo turns out to be the most common among ethnic groups originating from the Middle East. So, well, it is an interesting finding that should be compared, when possible, with the DNA present in the blood on the Shroud of Turin. The second most predominant traces of DNA can be tracked back to Sindh, India, through which the shroud is believed to have passed. This is also why the study of the shroud is called Sindhology. The Silk Road was active hundreds of years before the birth of Jesus of Nazareth. Therefore, it's no surprise that there were trade exchanges between the Roman Empire and the Far East. The shroud also shows a mold that is very common in high salinity areas, meaning it may have been preserved in a saline environment, which potentially points to the Dead Sea, a spot not far from the historical location of Christ's passion and death. One of the most likely possibilities is that these fabrics had either been used previously, or that the body of this person was wrapped with salts from the Dead Sea, which were a cosmetic product highly valued today, and even more so at that time. Therefore, it's indeed possible that there was a contact, if not direct, then at least proximity to the Dead Sea, and that the people who handled these cloths used Dead Sea salts as cosmetics, or wrapped bodies with them. This is one of many studies related to the shroud, including analyses of the blood stains on the fabric or carbon-14 testing to determine its age. Through studying the shroud, researchers have even identified the exit wound of the spear which the Roman soldier used to pierce Christ's side. Analysis has also led to the reconstruction of Jesus Christ, what he may have looked like physically, and the characteristics of the Jewish man who lay within, bearing signs of violence.

0: and torture, but for now, it has yet to be confirmed with 100% certainty that this was the linen cloth that covered Jesus of Nazareth.
1: In national news, May is Mental Health Awareness Month, and today, Bishop Keith Chylinski, Auxiliary Bishop of Philadelphia, who studied clinical psychology as a priest, shares why the church calls all of us to break the stigma and accompany those who are struggling.
2: I was very blessed to have the opportunity to study clinical psychology as a priest. And what I found, the more that I studied, actually the more that it increased my faith. And I saw the importance of both how the body and the soul work together. We're one union of body and soul. And sometimes when we think about mental health, and there could be a stigma, there could be fear, there could be shame in addressing wounds that we have, illnesses that we have. But it's so important that God loves the whole person. He loves us body and soul. And so it's so important for us as members of the church to reach out to those who are suffering, who are struggling, and to know that there is great hope in the Lord. There is great hope in the gifts of medical science that the Lord has given us, and great hope in all of the developments in psychotherapy over the last 50 years. So as we gain greater awareness of the importance of mental health, please know that there's so much that the church offers and so much that the profession of psychotherapy offers to you. There is no shame in asking for help because the Lord wants us to be healthy, mind, body, and soul. And the way that we live our spiritual lives affects us physically and vice versa. The way that we take care of our bodies, of our minds, affects us spiritually. And know that no matter what you're going through, no matter what you're suffering, that in Christ there is always hope. You are never alone.
1: Now back to Father Gerard.
3: Thanks, Colleen. A first of its kind study in a nation finds the most Catholics who have stepped away from confession haven't given up on it. Joining us from Baltimore, Maryland is the founder and president of Vinia Research. Hans Platte joins us today. So Hans, thank you so much for spending some time with us.
4: Good morning, Father Gerard. Thanks so much for having me.
3: So I can affirm this anecdotally from what I have seen, but why would you say we have seen this kind of increase in Catholics participating in the Sacrament of Reconciliation?
4: I think in general, there's a move for greater authenticity. We are living in a time of great suffering, and people are recognizing that the church doesn't change. It really offers such great opportunities for people to grow in their faith, receive the Lord's forgiveness. And I think confession in particular is something that we're probably seeing a little bit of an uptick in, perhaps, compared to what we've seen in the past.
3: What do you think has kept people away from the sacrament? I mean, it very much was a part of the Catholic culture. What do you think has been the barrier to helping others to come and celebrate the Sacrament of Reconciliation?
4: Yeah, I think increasingly people feel like they can just ask God directly for forgiveness of their sins. And while there's obviously truth to that, they've lost sight of the fact that the sacrament itself has so many other fruits and graces that come from participating in it. And so there's a lot of just drifting away, I think, from the sacrament as opposed to outright rejection of it. Mm.
3: So this is all part of your foundation's research group study into various different things. You call this the Catholic Pulse Report. So tell us a little bit about that study and why you began with confession.
4: Right. Well, so a lot of the work that we've done for the past 10 years has been helping apostolates, Catholic apostolates, answer specific questions that they had. What I wasn't hearing a lot of is, like, how do we understand some of the major issues that are affecting the church as a whole? And about a year ago, Pew came out with a study that showed that 70% of Catholics do not go to confession at all. And so that struck us as an important topic, especially coming on the heels of the National Eucharistic Congress and the revival effort as a whole. As something that's important. And so we thought, let's see what studies have been done in the past on the topic and what might be lacking and try to fill that gap a little bit, which is what we did in this study by identifying the reasons that people don't go, some of the barriers, and then importantly, the other side of it, which is why people do go, what they experience from growing, the fruits of confession, so that

0: we can hopefully change a little bit about how we think about confession from the lay perspective, and try to move more people to go to confession.
1: Now, is the hope that you'd be able to apply some of this to other questions about people's participation in faith, specifically Mass? I'd be interested in hearing what are some of the reasons for that.
0: There's an interesting correlation between Mass attendance and confession, as you would expect, right? So the further away you are from Mass, the less likely you are to go to confession. But we spoke with priests before we did this study, and we asked them, who did you want us to primarily study in this particular research? And they said they were most interested in hearing from the people who are in the pews. They go to Mass weekly or maybe even monthly to better understand how to, you know, what their barriers are and how to motivate them. So while there is a positive correlation, there are still many who are going to Mass on a regular basis who aren't taking advantage of the sacrament.
1: Well, what's the practical use of the study as a priest and pastor? What do you think that I could learn and my brother priest could learn from this study and basically applying it to the people we serve?
0: Yeah. So I see that the church as a whole, and especially at the parish level, this is really the work that we do at the Catholic Pulse Report is really intended to help people on the front lines, right? The parishes, the pastors, the broader parish staff. But I think we can change the language that we use around this and how we communicate about this, because now we have a prioritization of what are the barriers for people not going. And so that can be addressed. And what are the fears that people have and results in not going? You know, so we can comfort them in those fears. But I think also in knowing some of the fruits, and some of the fruits related to, besides obviously receiving God's mercy, which is great, there are there's a feeling of interior peace, healing, joy, things of that nature that I think people that don't go to confession don't really know about. They just see it as a way, more of a maybe transactional kind of exchange. So I think if you know what those fruits are, you can incorporate that into your communications about it, either from the pulpit, during faith formation, inserts and bulletins and the like. But I think a lot of different materials could be developed around this. But I think mercy was actually the most important thread that we saw coming out of this study, where you saw it as the main reason that people go, the main reason that people who don't go would want to go, mercy and forgiveness. And then there was even a question around what would move you to go. And one of the responses was hearing priests talk more, less about judgment and more about mercy. And so that all, I think, can have a greater impact on the language that we use to talk about confession.
1: You may not be able to answer this, but I'm wondering, as you're speaking about it, specifically about the issue of mercy, if, Pope Francis's year of mercy, we had that extraordinary Jubilee year of mercy. Do you think we're seeing some of the fruits of that?
0: That is a difficult question to answer, but I do have an opinion. I do think that has helped. I do also think that the revival has helped, because what the revival did is it focused us on the Eucharist, which, you know, one of the reasons that people do go to confession is so that they can worthily receive the Eucharist, the host. And so I think those two items combined certainly had a great impact on us.
1: Great. Well, thank you for being with us. Where can people find out about the Catholic Pulse and the work that you're doing?
0: Yeah, so Catholic Pulse Report is what this is. So you can just go to catholicpulsereport.org and you can download it for free. And I encourage everyone to please share it, because the idea is that it's in the hands of those who can most use it.
1: Great. Well, thanks so much, Hans, for being with us today. We really appreciate
0: it. Thanks, Father
1: Gerard. Well, coming up next, Colleen will be back with your latest news from around the world, and Catholic country musician Bradley Banning joins us to share his journey of faith throughout his music career. There's more to come after the break. Stay with us.
2: We initially came to the firm in 2006 to work with Russo Law Group to set up my father's estate. Russo Law Group is known for its integrity, its honesty. They dot every I, they cross every T. I never had a worry. And I knew I was in good hands. They made me calm, they reassured me, and I knew they were gonna handle everything correctly and to the point. I knew everything was gonna be taken care of, and Dad was gonna be fine, and everything was gonna work out good. I really cannot say enough about the staff here at Russo Law Group. They took care of me as if I was a family member, and took care of my dad as if he was a family member. The advice I would give to a friend is to put yourself in a firm such as Russo, where they know what's going on, where they can help you and guide you always. Any question, you can call them any day, anytime. Your questions will be answered.

0: Steve, hear a story.
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0: Welcome back to CFN Live. In world news, after surviving ISIS persecution, the newly elected patriarch of the Chaldean Church now leads Iraq's struggling Christian community.
1: Jesus chose St. Peter to first lead his church, and alongside St. Paul, he made his way to Rome. These two apostles laid the foundation of Christianity there. But what happened to the others? They spread out across the world. Andrew went to Byzantium and Greece, and James the Greater went to ancient Hispania, for example. In time, their paths help establish other churches, each with its own distinct characteristics. These churches maintain traditions and rites different from those of Rome, though most are in full communion with the Pope. Each is led by what is known as a patriarch, who is elected in a mini-conclave, a synod that chooses the successor of the apostle that founded each specific church. One of these churches, founded by St. Thomas, is the Chaldean Church. It was established in Mesopotamia, present-day Iraq. Following the resignation of Cardinal Sacco in 2025, this church set out to elect a new leader. The new patriarch is Amel Nona, who has taken the name Paul III. I was born in a small town, you could say a small city, in the north of Nineveh in Mosul. It is an entirely Christian village. It's a village that was once famous in history. It has preserved the Chaldean liturgy very well. I hope to live as a Christian, a simple Christian, but with a special service, a special mission. That is, to be a father to everyone in our church, and also to accompany all the faithful of the church. Many can still vividly recall the rise of Islamic State persecution, when Mosul was among the hardest hit cities. In 2014, it faced near total collapse as terrorists took over the Iraqi city, persecuting and destroying any trace of Christianity. At the time, Paul III was the archbishop. He was forced to flee to Sydney, and he still remembers the terrible ordeal. It was very difficult, very, very difficult. It's not easy to see a region, a city, a Christian community that has risen from its origins up to the end of the first century, and then find no one there anymore. It's very difficult to witness that situation. When families, the entire community, in one night or in one day leave everything behind, they leave the church. They have also left their history, one could say, because we have lost a land that is very precious to us, the city of Mosul, which for us is the origin. The Chaldeans face many challenges today, including their status as a shrinking minority, compounded by the large diaspora created by ISIS persecution. The largest numbers emigrated to the United States, Australia, and Europe. The patriarch of the Chaldean Church, however, warns that this leads to the risk of losing both cultural and religious identity. The Western world is a world that's become highly homogenized. There are challenges of no longer being a culture, of no longer having a clear identity in the societies of this world. So that is the great challenge, when one loses one's culture, when one loses one's identity, or when one has difficulty maintaining one's cultural identity and the identity of faith. After his election as the new patriarch, one of his primary goals was to seek full communion with Rome through the Pope's approval, which Pope Leo happily gave. With a heart full of joy, the Pope declared, "I grant you ecclesiastical communion in your own territory and in those of the ever-growing diaspora." Often described as peacemakers in their homelands, these words marked a moment of hope and support for Paul III and the whole Chaldean Church.
0: In Vatican News, a Eucharistic miracle documented by St. Carlo Acutis is being highlighted in a small town in northeastern Italy.
1: These could be the famous vineyards of Florence in winter. This, the balcony that inspired William Shakespeare's Romeo and Juliet. This fresco could be from any corner of picturesque Palermo. And these houses could be in Caprese Michelangelo. But this is not Florence.

0: Florence, Verona, Palermo, or Caprese Michelangelo, it is Valfasone, a small medieval town in northeastern Italy. With just over 2,000 inhabitants, its 15th century cathedral hides several secrets. To discover them, you have to pass through its enormous doors, which are made of 24 bronze panels depicting the history of Christianity. Upon entering, you are met with a pleasant surprise, a relic of a 13th century Eucharistic miracle, and it's on the altar.
1: Una donna aveva ricevuto questa tovaglia.
2: A woman had been given this altar cloth from a church of San Gusto in Guaro to wash. While cleaning it, she noticed a red color running from the cloth, like blood. Frightened, she went to the parish priest of San Giusto to explain what had happened. In fact, a small fragment of a Eucharistic host had remained inside the cloth, which had likely released this blood-like stain.
0: The church recently canonized a young saint who created a website to track Eucharistic miracles. It was, of course, St. Carlo Acutis. One of the miracles Acutis documented on this special website was none other than the one in Valfasone.
2: Carlo Acutis had somehow tried to reach the hearts of believers, but also those of the most skeptical and doubtful, guiding them towards a miracle that had persisted for many centuries. As confirmation of this, anyone who observes the reliquary preserved in the cathedral can verify that it still shows traces of this blood, thus attesting to this Eucharistic miracle.
0: Previous controversy over the custody of the relic led Pope Nicholas V to entrust it to the Valfasone family, where the town gets its name. But he had one request. The Valfasones had to build this church to house it. And this is not the only thing the cathedral holds. Take a look at this organ. It dates back to the 16th century and has been restored twice.
2: The sound produced by its pipes is still the original sound. Unfortunately, the organ's doors are always open, but if we were to close them, you would see the manna from heaven. The miracle of the manna from heaven. So there's this enormous scene that covers both doors of the organ.
0: For the people of Valfasone, it is one of their greatest local treasures. Not everyone can claim to have one of the oldest organs in Italy.
3: In national news, after the worst flooding in more than 35 years hit the North Shore of Oahu, the Knights of Columbus partnered with Epic Ministry to provide vital services, relief, and hope to those starting the long journey to rebuild.
4: So I grew up in a small town on the north shore of Oahu called Waialua. I've lived here for 35 years, born and raised. The people here care about each other. With the flood that impacted our town, it has never been this bad.
5: And so I told my daughter to watch the drain because it's rising. Then I started to walk back to my house. And then I turned around and my backyard was underwater.
6: We're already almost waist deep in water and fought our way up the street to get to the truck and escape.
7: The day after the floods, we were able to activate Epic Ministry as well as the Knights of Columbus, and we worked very well together.
4: For a whole week, we worked to provide support. Knights and Epic members, parishioners, were digging people out of mud. I remember seeing over 500 people marching down to the homes.
6: They all descended on the street, rescuing people, coming in with backhoes, with food, with water, anything that they could do in the hundreds, digging everybody out and helping every single person was the most beautiful thing.
5: I see like over 50 people walking down my driveway and it was very overwhelming.
7: The scariest thing to experience is to be in a disaster. We're here, and we do care.
4: We could have waited until somebody came to our rescue, but instead, we became the rescue. That's what it means to be a Knight of Columbus. It's to be the rescue in those moments that are difficult.
3: Now back to Father Gerard.
8: Thanks, Colleen.

You know, after years of chasing a Nashville dream, my next guest realized his music and faith were headed in different directions. Country artist Bradley Banning joins us today to talk about his faith journey. But first, let's hear a little bit of his song, Baseball in Heaven, from his EP, Yeehaw Amen.

0: And that was just a little bit of Baseball in Heaven. And joining us now from Nashville, Tennessee, is singer-songwriter and Catholic convert Bradley Banning. Bradley, thank you so much for joining us today. Really appreciate you.
1: Absolutely.
0: Your time.
1: Yeah, thanks for having me, Father. How are you doing?
0: Good, good. Thank you. So that was, this is from your first EP, I guess. How did how'd you make that transition or that realization that you were called to do faith-based music?
1: Honestly, I have no idea. So it's been following the Holy Spirit every step of the way and just letting God open the doors. I grew up in Texas and moved to Nashville when I was 18 and had success down in Texas on radio after my conversion in 2015. And so in 2017, kind of had a song all over radio down in Texas, and things went really well, but there was just this constant tugging to share my faith. And I was really hesitant to share the Catholic part because country music tends to be a Protestant dominant industry or in a genre. And I was just kind of afraid of kind of being put into a corner there was this constant tugging just to keep sharing my faith. And then ultimately I had a friend, a year and a half ago, come to me and be like, man, every time we get together and work on a project, you're talking about your faith and trying to figure out how you share your faith. He was like, man, I don't think you make country music anymore. I think you make Catholic country music. And I was really hesitant. But God just kept pressing on me. And so I started testing the spirit and just seeing what doors God opened and just praying. The constant prayer was, God, if this is of you, if this is what you want, open the doors, bust them wide open. And if not, just shut it all down. So that's kind of been the process, just letting the Holy Spirit guide it.
0: Would you mind sharing a little bit of your faith journey with us? You know, we just said you're a convert to the faith, and coming from the South, and you know, we don't always think of, as you said, the Catholic faith, more the broader Christian faith. So a little bit about your conversion.
1: Yeah, I mean, it was a slow decision. I mean, it all happened pretty quick. I went to Mass by accident with my roommate in Nashville. My buddy Colin Kerwin and I, he's from Northern Ireland, and he was having a reversion back into the faith. And I just didn't make it. I had realized at this point that when I went to church on Sundays, that my weeks went better, which was like the first realization. Mm-hmm. And so I didn't get to go to church that morning. And he was like, well, hey, do you want to go to Mass with me tonight at 6? And I was like, church at night? Okay. Mm-hmm. And I was like, yeah, it's Jesus, whatever. So I went and I just knew I was home. Mm-hmm. I had been looking for a church home in Nashville since I moved there. And there was just something that just, I knew I was home. And after that, it was just God slowly speaking into that and encouraging me. And I started showing up to Mass every evening after I went to church in the morning. And I had a great group of people around me, a great community that just encouraged me and kept inviting me. And ultimately, about a year and a half, 2 years later, I wanted to get married, was dating a girl, and things weren't going right, and I was unhappy working in the music business on the management side. And I just prayed, God, make me the man you want me to be and make me the man that's good enough for this woman, because I'm not. And a month later to the day, my boss called me on a Friday to have coffee at the mall, and I was like, I think I'm getting fired today. So lost my job. She called me that night, broke up with me, and the church actually I was going to, a non-denom church that I was going to in the morning, quit reaching out to me for whatever reason that day. And I just knew, I was like, God, okay, I hear you loud and clear. And so I had gone back down to Texas for a week and called my friend, Father Dan Rehill, and was like, hey, I'm ready to come into the church. What do I do? I get back tomorrow. When is RCIA starting? He was RCIA at the time. And he goes, well, it starts tomorrow. I'll see you there. And that's kind of it.

0: It was
1: That's great. And truly, like you said, it's a, God is doing the moving and the working. So that's great. Tell us a little bit about this song, Baseball in Heaven. Where does that come from?
0: Yeah, that's a friend of mine, Patrick Kelly, brought that to me. He's a songwriter in Texas, and he really wanted to write a song. A friend of his had passed away in high school. Went to Colleyville Heritage High School down in Texas, where I'm from, and he passed away from cancer in his senior summer. After his senior year, he was supposed to go to Texas A&M, and we Patrick wanted to write a song in honor of him, and so we did.
1: Oh, that's great. I've said it, I think, twice already, and it's not something I ever thought I'd be saying in my life as as someone living in the suburbs of New York City. But tell me, what is Yeehaw Amen?
0: So actually I have a friend who was my counselor at the time, who's now a deacon. He was like, there's so many things going on in your life. My prayer in kind of your situation right now is just whatever, amen. And I was making country music, and I just thought that was such a funny prayer, whatever, amen. And I was like, well, yeehaw, amen. Like, God, whatever you want, here we go. It's gonna be a wild ride. And so yeehaw, amen. And so it's just kind of a prayer. And during COVID, when my wife and I were dating, we kind of did these live streams, just kind of talking about faith and country music a little bit. And so we called it yeehaw, amen. And yep, there's my wife. And yeah, it's basically, I guess it's a slogan. It was the name of the EP, but it's just, honestly, it's a prayer. Just God, our life doesn't look like what we thought it would look like. It's better though. And it's a wild ride, but it's beautiful. And so yeehaw, amen. It's our prayer.
1: Now I know you've got something really big coming up. You're going to be performing at the Zeal for America rally on June 13th.
0: Yes.
1: Tell us a little bit about what that is.
0: Yeah, so I'll be singing the national anthem and playing Catholic country music songs that I've written and some other songs people know. They're walking around, so come out and see me in Wisconsin, and I'll be walking around there in a black cowboy hat with a guitar playing country music, so I won't be hard to spot.
1: Okay. And it's in Wisconsin, you said? Is that where it's taking place?
0: Yes, sir, La Crosse, Wisconsin.
1: Great. Well, people can find you and your music at a couple of different places. We want to direct them to CatholicSpeakers.com, but more importantly,
0: Absolutely.
1: BradleyManning.com. Bradley, thank you so much for being with us today.
0: Thank you, Father. I appreciate it.
1: Well, coming up next, Colleen will be back with a story of hope from Catholic Charities Fort Worth, and author Lindsay Vitterstitch is joining us with her new picture book, The Amazing Brain Club, that celebrates neurodiversity and God's unique design of everyone's brain. More to come right after the break. Stay with us.
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0: It's not just about being on stage. 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

0: growing up, I had two parents who struggled with addiction, both of them in and out of prison pretty much my whole life. And I grew up really fast, to say the least. Like, I took care of my brothers and sisters. I was the one who, you know, did the dishes for my mom. When she came home, the whole house was clean. So at the age of 14 is when she went to prison for good for a while. And it was due to drug use. And that was when I was left in an apartment by myself with my brother. I never imagined going to college because nobody in my family had ever went. I'm the first person to ever go. College was definitely not something that was ever even a thought to me. When I was 33 is whenever I got shot in a road rage incident. The day of the incident, I had went with my husband for a night out. When we pulled into this store, another car pulled in at the same time as us, and my husband opened his car door, and when he opened his car door, he accidentally hit the person's car door next to us. All of a sudden, I see a man walking out of his car and coming towards us, and he starts demanding, like, money. My husband was trying to talk to him and was just like, hey, you know, calm down. We can settle this the right way. Then they start to get into a scuffle. And I knew he had a gun on him at that moment, so I was immediately terrified. So we drive away, and he follows us. When we get to a stoplight, he pulls up to the side of the right side of the vehicle, which is where I was sitting, and he shoots at our car three times. The second shot is the one that went into me. When I was in the ambulance, I realized that I had no life insurance. I had no insurance. I had nothing to leave my kids. Not only do I not have that, I have no parents, no grandparents to like help them. And that was what kind of steered my life to that other direction. When I decided to return to TCC, of course, I definitely had fears and doubts because I had to go, I decided to go full time. So going full time means I wasn't gonna help out financially as much anymore. So it was up to my husband to kind of carry that weight. So that was a huge factor of why I never went back to school in the first place. So I first heard about Stay the Course through one of my really good friends who's been going on this journey with me since the beginning. I went and applied, and sure enough, yeah, I got accepted.
1: One of her biggest, like, you know, barriers to be able to actually accomplish those goals was really the financial situation she was in. So after what had happened with her, it definitely impacted her ability to work and to really take care of her family. So the tangible support that we provided her was like the financial assistance, paying those electricity bills and rent. We also did sit down and do budgeting together. And for me as a navigator, I actually do actively like to provide as many resources as possible.
0: My goals when I first entered the program would have definitely been just getting my associate's degree without the worry of, I have to drop this class because I should just go to work. Like, this, bills are more important than educating myself right now. That was definitely my goal with Stay the Course, was just keeping tunnel vision of what the goal is, what the end game is here.
1: And she made it very clear she really wanted A's. So we were like, okay, so what can we do every week, every day to make sure that you're able to actually reach those goals? And it was things like, you know, studying an extra hour, putting that extra time going into things like, you know, the math lab or the labs on campus so that she can actually get extra tutoring sessions.
0: The relationship with Michaela, I feel, is very important, not just for me to have, but for any future students to have. I think that sometimes it's hard for people to stay motivated. Life is hard. We get tired. We get, you know, discouraged. And I think that Michaela, you know, she provided that extra push for me when I felt like that, when I felt a little bit like, oh, I don't know if I can do this anymore. She kind of provided that, like, hey, you've made it this far. Don't turn around now.
1: When she worked with us and we saw that those were critical moments, things like finances, we had to really step away from the academic side of things. So sometimes I wouldn't even mention, you know, academics. Like, okay, what do you need right now to survive? We oftentimes see the individual in a whole systemic approach rather than just what we can see visibly at that moment.
0: When I graduated, I felt healing. That's probably the best word I could use for it. It was healing for me because I felt like it had been taken from me at such a young age because I didn't have the same advantages that some other people have. So I have a degree in Associate of Arts, and I am pursuing my bachelor's degree in social work with a minor in psych. I never in a million years

0: years imagined being a college graduate at 30 years old. And not only just a college graduate, but going to TCU, a really top private university, it's a pretty big deal. I don't really see myself stopping anytime soon. I want to pursue my master's, and if God willing, I'm going to go for my PhD after that. If I can go back in time in my apartment where I was sitting there with no electricity, on the floor, hungry, I would tell myself that you're going to have a house, not one, but two cars, and your kids are going to be okay, and you're going to be okay, and you're going to be happy and healthy and thriving. So Catholic Charities for me was a helping hand. Definitely a friend to just kind of grab you by the hand and say, come on, I got you. Like, let's go. And not only do I got you, but I'll walk with you. Let's walk together, because you don't have to walk alone in this. And I'm grateful for Catholic Charities.
1: Now back to Father Gerard.
2: Thanks, Colleen. The Amazing Brain Club, God's special design for all brains, is Zonderkids' latest release that serves as a beautiful reminder for young readers, especially those with ADHD, to understand that their unique brain is a God-given gift. Joining us now from San Diego, California, is Lindsay Goff Vitasich, and we're very grateful for the chance to be able to speak with her today. Lindsay, welcome to the program.
3: Thank you. Thank you so much for having me.
2: So, you know, as much as we are continuing to hear about neurodiversity, it's still something that's, you know, not as well known and understood. So really appreciate the time to be able to talk with you. Tell us a little bit about your background in working with kids who are neurodiverse.
3: So I've gotten to work with kids for almost 17 years now. It's been a long time. I started out working in a preschool and then moved up to kindergarten and first and second grades. And then about 7 years ago, switched into being a school administrator and now specialize in student support. So I've gotten to work with so many amazing, brilliant kids, both as a classroom teacher, but then now as a dean of student support, who gets to work with families as they're going through the process of figuring out how their child's brain is wired.
2: Wow. That's great. Was there a specific spark, you know, something that just made you say, I got to write a book, and you know, this particular book, The Amazing Brain Club?
3: Yeah, there, you know, the spark came from many places. It came from my time as a teacher and having these brilliant kids come through my classroom and thinking, man, I wish I had a resource to share with kids to just affirm who they were made and how incredible their wiring is. And then I was diagnosed with ADHD just a few years ago, and it really explained a lot for me about how I was growing up and my unique, you know, the way that my brain works. And so I wanted to have a book that would really give a framework for that for kids.
2: Mm-hmm. So I love the fact that you have very specific words for describing ADHD traits. And I think words, language is important because it resets the perspective. So zippy, zappy, zoomy, rather than you're being disruptive. You know, how does right. changing the language help us to understand a little bit better what we're doing?
3: You know, the words that we use with the kids who are in our care, whether we are a parent or a teacher, they become our kids' inner voice. And so what I wanted kids to walk away with is really positive and affirming language, because kids with ADHD are going to be more likely to hear words of correction or hear, you know, how do we fix this? And I wanted to just do a little shift, a little quarter turn on that and say, how could we really celebrate and affirm you and really acknowledge that the behavior we see in kids is oftentimes their greatest strength waiting for support from us, right? So the kid who won't stop talking in class, man, they are a gifted public speaker. Mm-hmm. And if we can really instill that in kids, then they know what they're aiming for, right? We're calling out the God-given strengths that they have.
2: Mm-hmm. I love one of the analogies that you use, that our brains, some of them are file cabinets, others confetti, or idea factories. I'm

0: probably somewhere between confetti and idea factories myself, but how does this metaphor help both children and adults understand better how the ADHD brain processes information?
1: Yeah, I have a lot of fun thinking of those analogies for how do you describe to a kid something as complex as how our brains process the world and take in information. So on one hand, we have file cabinet brains, and, you know, I'm married to one of them, mm-hmm. like very linear thinker, have all of their categories in their minds where things fit. And then you have the ADHD brain where we have so many ideas floating around so fast. It's like confetti. It's like a party in there. But I did want to be really, really intentional and worked with the illustrator on this to not have like, here's the fun, bright confetti brain, and then have the like serious, boring file cabinet brain. Mm-hmm. I wanted to use bright colors and whimsical pictures to show that all brain wiring is incredible and made by God, and we're celebrating, but to just give a really kid-friendly framework for understanding that.
0: You know, one of the things that I think that in many different areas, when we look at somebody's life and the challenges that they might face, there's a sense that there's a mistake, right? That there's a defect, right? And in the book, you really emphasize this issue of being designed by God. Is that hard for some people to really understand and take that in, that this isn't a defect, but a design by God?
1: Mm-hmm. It's definitely a shift in perspective, I think, for a lot of people. But I think that that part is really key, is looking at not just what are the behaviors that we're seeing in a child, but what are the related strengths? What is the environment that we have them in? Because oftentimes it's not an issue at all with how a child is wired. It's what is the support that we've put around them. And I wanted to talk about the body of Christ to kids when writing this book, and really give that analogy, that understanding that the way that your brain is wired is part of the body of Christ, that mm-hmm. the strengths that we can see in you because we have ADHD actually helps us understand more about who God is. Mm. And then also give kids mm-hmm. who are the siblings and friends of kids with ADHD that compassion and understanding, and really warm and like celebratory perspective that look at how awesome this is, that my brain works this way and your brain works this way, and our God is so big and incredible, he needed lots of different brains to show us who he is.
0: You know, I know from experience, many parents, they worry when their child receives an ADHD diagnosis. And I would even say grandparents who this is, you know, they're a step removed from, you know, the world that we're operating in. What message of hope or encouragement does the amazing Brain Club offer to parents who might be trying to navigate this journey for the first time?
1: You know, that is such a tender thing to go through as a parent. And I've, you know, experienced that and seen that happen, you know, with the parents that I get to work with. And I think the message of encouragement I would give is there is a plan for your child, that God did not make a mistake when he made your child. We have the honor of getting to point out in these children, here are the incredible gifts that God has given you, and I am here to support that. And there's a part of the book that I can't get through reading to my own children without getting all choked up, but it says, when I worry that I'm too much, I remember that when God made me, he didn't make any mistakes. Mm-hmm. And that's really the hope and encouragement that I hope that families take away, that as you are walking through this with your child, you're holding on to that truth that we are all perfectly and wonderfully made. And so it's our job to really point that out in our kids.
0: Well, the book is The Amazing Brain Club. It's published by Zonder Kids, and the website is zonderkids.com. And we want to thank you, Lindsay, so much for spending some time with us today on such an important subject.
1: Oh, thank you so much for having me.
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1: That was an amazing topic there to talk about ADHD, and what a creative way to put it in a book. And you know, as I asked the question too, it's about parents, but it's also grandparents understanding.
2: Right,
1: this is a whole world that is so different that grandparents don't even understand.
2: Exactly. Yeah. I could listen to her all day too, right?
1: Yeah.
2: She was so calming.
1: Yeah, no surprise she's a pre-K teacher, right? At heart, so. But good stuff. So we want to thank everybody for joining us. That's it for today's show. Thanks for watching.

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Jesus said to his disciples, "Do not let your hearts be troubled. Have faith in God and faith in me. In my Father's house, there are many dwelling places. If there were not, how could I have told you that I'm going to prepare a place for you? And if I go to prepare a place for you, I will come back again and take you to myself, that where I am, you also may be. Where I am going, you know the way." Thomas said to him, "Master, we do not know where you're going. How can we know the way?" Jesus said to him, "I am the way and the truth and the life. No one comes to the Father except through me. If you know me, then you will also know my Father. From now on, you do know him and have seen him." Philip said to him, "Master, show us the Father, and that will be enough for us." Jesus said to him, "Have I been with you for so long a time,

And you still do not know me, Philip? Whoever has seen me has seen the Father. How can you say, show us the Father? Do you not believe that I am in the Father, and the Father is in me? And the words that I speak to you, I do not speak on my own. The Father who dwells in me is doing his work. Believe me that I am in the Father, and the Father is in me, or else believe because of the works themselves. Amen, amen, I say to you, whoever believes in me will do the works I do, and will do greater one than these, because I am going to the Father. Hello and welcome to Close to Walk Catholic Communications. I'm Father Bayer, your host, and we're glad that you can join us. You know the way that I leave, where I'm going. Thomas said, Lord, we don't know where you're going. How can we know the way? I am the way and the truth and the life. This gospel is oftentimes used in funerals. You know, not let your hearts be troubled, have faith in God and faith in me. In my Father's house there are many dwelling places. I'm going so that you can come, and where I am you also may be. It's very, very upsetting when I have parishioners, and it's happened many, many times in life. And, you know, and these people have just been the salt of the earth. You know, they've been daily mass goers, they've been involved, they've been committed. Their children have all kind of moved away or whatever, some are still local. And you come to mass for a funeral mass, and these people have no more idea of what's going on in church than flying to the moon. They don't even know how to say the Our Father. Let us pray as our brother and Savior taught us, Our Father. And you end up, it's like you're saying a private mass, because nobody knows how to respond to anything. And I think about these parents, you know, these people who live their life in the faith. They've spent money they didn't have, sending their children to 12 years of Catholic education, because they wanted to pass on the faith to their children. And their children, their grandchildren, don't have any faith, or sometimes they have joined churches that think the Catholic Church is the spawn of Satan, and so they will not kneel in church, or they will not do anything, and they're against everything Catholic. And I think, you know, here are these people. They live their lives so that where I am, you also may be. They have lived their lives trying to set an example of what it means to have faith, what it means to sacrifice for those that you love, what it means to set your priorities. And a lot of these people, they're not going to have, you know, great wills. There's not going to be a whole bunch of money to be fought over, because they've lived very safe, simple, faith-filled lives. And their children have just completely rejected it. And my Father's house, there are many mansions. How else could I have told you that where I'm going to prepare a place for you? And that understanding. And I had this funeral. I had it yesterday. And I just, you know, I saw the four children in the front pew. One of them knelt. None of them could say the Our Father. They stood there and just looked. And I thought, here are these people who've lived their lives and they've died, and they wanted to pass on something to their children, and they didn't get it. And I think that that's really, really

0: something years ago. I published what we called a moral, last will and testament. You know, you hear all these commercials on television about planning for your retirement, and do you have money here, and you have money there, and if you invest here, you get three times, all that stuff. People talk about whether or not they will have enough money to live before they die. And a lot of people, that's their major concern. I'm worried about my retirement. I'm worried about running out of money. Well, you're going to die, and you may or may not have enough money to do everything you want to do between now and the time you die. But that's not the important question. The important question is when you die, what's next? Where are you going? And so this moral last will and testament that I published is for parents to look at it and say, what am I leaving my children? Not in my bank account. What am I leaving my children? What example of life? What example of faith? What example of family? What example of morality am I leaving to the next generation? I called my brother today to wish him a happy 75th birthday, and he said, you know, every Saturday afternoon, he and his wife, his four children, his five grandchildren, take up the back two pews of church every week. And they all go to 4 o'clock Mass on Saturday afternoon. And he said, you know, that's the proudest thing in my life, is my children and grandchildren. And we all go to Mass, we all walk up to communion together, the babies get blessed, the oldest one just made his first communion. He said, that's the proudest thing that I do in life. He had a very successful business of his own that he's passing on to his children. But the proudest thing he's done is to instill faith in his children. And so what he passes on is faith, is family, and doing the right thing. What a gift, what a blessing. And I'm so very proud of him, because like I said, he's done well. But I said, baby, your legacy is not in that store. Your legacy is in those children. And of course he sends me little videos all the time. And I don't think enough of us realize that. You know, we're so busy trying to make it in this world, we forget about where we really want to be in the next world. And the idea that we love God, we've taught our children and our grandchildren to love God and to serve God, not just say I love Him and I accept Jesus as my Lord and Savior, but to really live your life knowing that the things you do and you don't do matter in the sight of God, and to know that God has given you these children not for you to keep forever. He's giving you these children so that you can prepare them to one day be returned to Him. That's our legacy. And this last will and testament that I'm speaking of, this moral last will and testament, I think it's very important. And if you want to contact the office, and if you want to request copies of it, we have it available. Maybe we can put it on the website. I'll talk to my office director about that. But the thing is it's early on knowing what's important. And sure, everybody wants to be able to provide. You know, we all want to make enough money to do things for the people that we love. And, you know, we want to provide opportunities for them. I get all that. But that's not more important than that where I am, you also may be. And that's what oftentimes people forget in the course of our lives. What's really important. And my brother today is 75 and one of five children, and I have two older brothers, they were the big boys, and we're the little boys. And then we got a baby sister. And I said, my God, one of the little boys is 75 years old today. I can't believe it, he said. Amazing. We're not going to be here forever. We know that. But we know that because our mom and dad taught us that. And we know that because with everything that they tried to provide for us, they wanted us to be sure that we knew that the most important thing is that one day we'll all be together again in the presence of God. And we've all experienced those families where there's a will, there's a relative, brother and sister haven't spoken for the last 20 years because when mama died, she got the silverware. What, I don't know. I don't really care. None of that stuff matters. And that's what our Lord is trying to remind us of. I'm the way, I'm the truth, I'm the life. You want to live on forever? You know, you want to never die? You want to know what true eternal happiness is really all about? Then come see me. Make sure that you don't put anything more important than one day seeing the face of God. And many, many people get to the point where God is an afterthought. You know, family, faith, you know, all that pales in comparison to me making my mark in this life and me being successful and me winning the praise of others who really don't care what happens to us. They don't look at, you know, whether or not we ever make it to heaven. They rejoice for the moment and then they forget. And so during this Easter season, when we celebrated the fact that Christ has risen from the dead, when we celebrate the fact that we share in the possibility of eternity, that's our guiding light. Not where we're going to be most successful in the eyes of the world. What do we do to be most successful in the eyes of God? Because in the Father's house, there are many mansions. And where He is, He wants us to be. Let that guide us through life and not how much we have to live in our will. Stay with us. We'll be back in a moment.
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6: If you know me, then you will know my Father. From now on, you do know him and have seen him. Philip said to him, "Master, show us the Father, and that will be enough for us." Jesus said to him, "Have I been with you for so long a time, and still you do not know me, Philip? Whoever has seen me has seen the Father. Amen, amen, I say to you, whoever believes in me

will do the works that I do, and will do greater ones than these, because I am going to the Father. Hello and welcome back to Close to Walk Catholic Communications. I'm Father Byer, your host, and I'm glad that you can join us. You've seen me. You've seen the Father. I'm just like my daddy for the world. Easter Sunday, I have 16 first cousins, and we all come together, children and grandchildren. So it's kind of like a petting zoo. But anyway, I had a little three-year-old girl walking through, and she had on a sequin dress, and she had on these little silver boots, looked like they had glitter on them, and tassels. And I walked up to her mother. I said, "Catherine, is that one yours?" She said, "Yeah." I said, "Payback is hell, honey." She said, "I don't know where this child gets all this." I said, No. You're not getting away that easy. God is getting you back for that child right there, because you were that same little girl 30 years ago, or whatever it was. And it's really funny when we see people that, you know, they become just like one of the parents. Just like one of the parents. And our Lord gets a little bit frustrated with Philip. He says, "Philip, what are you talking about? Still, you don't know me? You've been with me all these years?" And the idea that our Lord and the Father are one. The Father and the Son, they're one. And our Lord very clearly says, "I do not do this on my own. I do it with the words that the Father has given to me. And the works that I do show you the Father's love." You know, there was a cute little story years ago about a little kid. It's in Chicago, and it's pre-Christmas time, and it's, you know, as usually it's snowy and cold and that sort of thing, and there's a little boy standing in the window of a shoe store. And he's got these raggedy, torn sneakers on that don't even cover his whole feet and expose some of the bare skin. And some lady who obviously could afford it walks up and sees this little boy. She takes pity and she said, "You like those shoes?" He said, "Yeah." So she brought him inside and she bought him for the little boy. He looked up and he said, "Are you God's wife?" And probably no greater compliment could you give someone that thinking, you just did exactly what God would do, wouldn't you? And I offer you that challenge. Has anyone ever looked at you and said, you know, that's what God would have done here? That's how God would have helped me. That's how God would have reacted. That's how God would have treated people. Are you sure you and God are not related because y'all are so much alike? Imagine someone mistaking us for God. And that's really what we're called to do. During World War II, there was destruction everywhere. And there was a little French village, and of course, in these small rural villages, the town square in the center of the town was the church. And this happened to be the Church of the Sacred Heart. And anyway, as happened all too often, the church got bombed and pretty much destroyed. And, you know, after the bombing quit, the parishioners came and tried to salvage from their church whatever they could salvage. And they salvaged the big statue of the Sacred Heart that was in the sanctuary. They found all the pieces, the head, the feet, the body, the arms. The only pieces that they couldn't find were the hands. They couldn't find the hands of the Sacred Heart. And so the pastor said, "We don't need the hands. From now on, you will be the hands of the Sacred Heart."

by the way you live. And that really is an invitation. And, you know, one of the things that has happened, and it's happened from a professor, non-Catholic in Princeton, when the whole a priest abuse crisis started in 2001, and Boston blew up, and then other areas and everything like that. And, you know, of course, the media made it look like that the only reason anyone would ever become a priest is because they had pedophile intentions. You know, it's just awful. They took 60 years of abuse and, you know, reported it all in 1 year, and made it, you know, look like 80% of all priests had this inclination and had committed these atrocities, where in reality it was less than 2% over the last 60 years. Now, one is way too many, but all I'm saying is the prevalence of it, as it was reported in the media, was not nearly as pervasive and as widespread as they would have you believe. And a professor, a theology professor from Princeton, and I draw a blank right now because that's been 25 years ago, but he wrote an article that worldwide, throughout the world, there has been no greater force for good in the world than the Catholic Church. In the days when women were thought not to be able to be educated, the Catholic Church was educating them. During the original 400 years of the African slave trade, the Catholic Church was caring for the slaves. During the boat lifts and the transfer, whether it be from Haiti or whether it be from Vietnam or wherever these things came from, they found their solace in the Catholic Church and Catholic charities worldwide. The number of hospitals that care for the sick and the elderly is led by the Catholic Church. The number of beds for homelessness and shelters is led by the Catholic Church. The number of meals served to the hungry and the impoverished is led by the Catholic Church throughout the world. And although there is a human and unfortunately a sinful element, the greatest force for good throughout all of human history has been the Catholic Church. And when our Lord says, "Amen, amen, I say to you, whoever believes in me will do the works that I do and will do greater than these, because I am going to my Father." I ask you a question. How many of you can remember a time in your life where someone could have turned to you and said, "Are you God's wife? Are you God's son? Are you God's daughter? Because what you're doing for me is exactly what God tells us to do. Are you the one who, because of the way you believe, you not only talk about God, but you actually bring God into the world? Are you the one that makes the Word become flesh? Are you the one that goes to church and hears about imitating God? And are you the one who walks out of church and actually does it? Because there are way too many people who just talk about it and not enough people who do it." The story of the old man who, as a young man, decided a life of adventure. He's going to ride the rails, he's going to be homeless, and he's going to be a hobo. And he lives many years. Finally, he gets old and he's homeless and living in a big city and living on a park bench. And he's saying, "Lord, you know, it's time. I'm getting old. I can't do this anymore. You know, I need a place to belong." And so he's walking down the street and the church, the organ's blaring, people are going in. He says,

must be a sign from God. And he goes in, and he goes in the church and looking for a place to sit. Well, he has no place to, you know, trouble finding a place to sit, because as soon as he stops, people move down to the end of the pew. You know, he does what they do. He sings, he stands, he sits. And he comes out, and the pastor's there. And the pastor says, "Hi, how are you?" He said, fine, how are you? He said, I don't think we've seen you here before. He said, "No, sir." He says, "It's my first time." He said, "Well, are you from the neighborhood?" He said, "Yeah, that bench over there right by the bank, that's mine." And the pastor says, "Well, you know, many people here are, you know, they work in the same ministry, they live in the same buildings and everything, and they have a lot in common." He said, "Of course you're welcome," but he said, "Maybe you need to pray to God that God will send you to where, you know, you fit in the best." He said, "Well, thank you." Didn't realize he was getting shown the door. So he goes home that night and he's praying to God. He said, "God, I don't know, I'm looking for a place to play." And he said, lo and behold, he said, God appears to him. And he said, "Lord, oh, thank you so much." He said, "I'm trying to figure out where I belong. And I went to that church and I don't know if I need to try to get in that church or where." And the Lord looked at the old man and says, "Son, don't worry about it. I've been trying to get in that church for years and I hadn't made it either." Would they say that about our parish? Would they say that about our church? Would they say that about the way we live our lives? Would they say that we feel welcome in God's house? They say we feel welcome among the people who profess a belief in God. Will they see in us do greater things than our Lord because he's gone to the Father? That's our invitation, and that's what it means to prepare a place to be in the many mansions of our Father. Thanks for being with us. May each day bring you close in your walk with the Lord. God bless.

Because music is able to add feelings to words, it is a church's most valuable form of art, especially when it accompanies the liturgical action. This video series will celebrate the various choirs in our diocese whose generosity, dedication, and talent enhance our experience of worship and preserve this treasured tradition. Hi, I'm Michael McDowell, and welcome back to another episode of Sacred Music, a Treasured Tradition. Today, we're fortunate to have a quartet from St. John the Evangelist Parish in Prairieville. The group is led by Paul Toronto, and they sing at the 11:30 Mass on Sundays. The quartet's repertoire is chosen from a variety of Catholic hymns as well as contemporary Christian music. It'll be starting us off with Send Down the Fire by Marty Haugen.

18, verses 5 and then 17 through 22, Jesus would have sung these words. Out of my distress, I called to the Lord. The Lord answered and set me free. I shall not die, but live and recount the deeds of the Lord. The Lord has chastened me sorely, but he has not given me over to death. Open to me the gates of righteousness that I may enter through them and give thanks to the Lord. This is the gate of the Lord. The righteous shall enter through it. I thank you that you have answered me and have become my salvation. The stone which the builders rejected has become the head of the corner. This is the Lord's doing. It is marvelous in our eyes. So what's Jesus singing about on the Last Supper? Thanksgiving. Thanksgiving, thanksgiving. He's thanking his Father in advance for the redemption that he's going to accomplish through his passion, death, and his resurrection. He's already looking to the resurrection, right? You have not given me over to death, right? Open to me the gates of righteousness. All right, well, that's the Holy Thursday. We know what happens after that, right? He's arrested, he's taken. He's tried, he's sentenced, he's scourged, he's beaten, and he has to carry his cross to Calvary, and then there, he's crucified. And so, in closing, I want to look finally at Calvary itself and at the image of Jesus crucified. And here we turn to the Gospel of John to see that John sees very clearly Jesus' identity as the Passover lamb in his account of Jesus' death. In John 19, verse 25 and following, we read this account of the death of Christ. Standing by the cross of Jesus were his mother and his mother's sister Mary, the wife of Clopas, and Mary Magdalene. And when Jesus saw his mother and the disciple whom he loved standing near, he said to his mother, "Woman, behold your son." Then he said to the disciple, "Behold your mother." And from that hour, here's the hour, right? See it, everybody? From that hour, the disciple took her to his own home. And after this, Jesus, knowing that all was now finished, said to fulfill the scripture, "I thirst." And a bowl full of common wine stood there, so they put a sponge full of the wine on hyssop and held it to his mouth. And when Jesus had received the wine, he said, "It is finished." And he bowed his head and he gave up his spirit. Now notice here, what do they give him the wine on? A sprig of hyssop. And what did you spread the blood of the Passover lamb with? Hyssop. So John's cueing into you, this is the true Passover sacrifice. And he makes it even clearer in the account after his death as you keep reading. In verse 31, John says, "Since it was the day of preparation," meaning preparation for the Sabbath, "in order to prevent the bodies from remaining on the cross on the Sabbath," for that Sabbath was a high day, "the Jews asked Pilate that their legs might be broken and they might be taken away. So the soldiers came and broke the legs of the first and of the other who had been crucified with him. But when they came to Jesus and saw that he was already dead, they did not break his legs. But one of the soldiers pierced his side with a spear, and at once there came out blood and water." And all of a sudden John interrupts the gospel to say, "He who saw it has borne witness. His testimony is true, and he knows that he tells the truth, that you may also believe." Right? Now pause there. Why does he stop the gospel to tell you, "I was there, I saw it, I'm telling you the truth, it really happened, the blood and the water really flowed from his side"? Well, look at the next verse, in verse 36. "For these things took place that the scripture might be fulfilled, not a bone of him shall be broken." And that's alluding back to Exodus chapter 12 and the account of the Passover lamb. Because one of the stipulations for sacrificing the lamb was not a bone of the lamb could be broken. Right? So John here is saying very clearly, with the hyssop and the fact that Jesus' bones aren't broken, he is the true Passover lamb. He is the new Passover lamb of the new covenant. Now, if you just had scripture, you would be able to see that. But I can't help, because you know, I can't help but add one more little tidbit from Jewish tradition. Because I think there's something else going on here with John's pointing us to the blood and the water. Because according to the rabbis in the Mishnah,
One of the things that would happen at Passover

Passover was that there were so many lambs being sacrificed that when the priest would pour the blood onto the altar, there was a drain under the altar that would fill with blood, and then the blood would flow down under the altar and out of the side of the Temple Mount into the spring called the Kidron. And there it would mingle with the waters of the spring. Right, listen, this is what they say. This is from the Mishnah. Quote, at the southwestern corner of the altar, there were two holes, like two narrow nostrils, by which the blood that was poured over the western base and the southern base used to run down and mingle with the water channel and flow out into the brook Kidron. So if you were a pilgrim going to Jerusalem, and you're coming up and you see the Temple Mount, and Passover's going on, and they're slaughtering the lambs, what are you going to see flowing out of the side of the temple? A stream of blood and water. So what does John see? Flowing from the side of Jesus, the blood and the water. And he tells us, I saw it. That really happened. Why? Because Jesus isn't just the new Passover. He's the new temple. He's the new sacrifice. And just as the blood and water flowed from the altar in the temple in Jerusalem, now the blood and water flows from the altar of his sacred heart. That's the true altar of the world. Jesus' sacred heart, by which he loves with an infinite love that covers a multitude of sins. Divine love, the true Passover. The old Passover began in Egypt and ended in Jerusalem. This Passover begins in Jerusalem and ends in heaven. That's what he came to do, to lead us there. And so when we come back, we'll look to see how he's going to continue that journey in the resurrection on Easter Sunday.

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1: Okay, so we droned the fire.
2: Yep.
1: Stirred it.
2: Mm-hmm.
1: Droned it again.
2: Mm-hmm.
1: And now just feel if it's cold.
2: Yeah.
1: Cool.

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0: A cooperative brother is someone who has given his life to Christ through the evangelical counsels, poverty, chastity, and obedience, but who hasn't discerned a call to the priesthood, but remains a lifelong brother.
1: Cooperative brothers and priest friars have always made the same vow of obedience to God, Mary, and Blessed Dominic through the hands of the master and their local superiors. And we've always shared the same guardians of those vows, the living in community, cloister, silence, the wearing of the habit of the order. And in that, we've really shared a common life lived out through the vows.
2: The Evangelical Council of Poverty means that we share all things in common, and we try to imitate the apostles in this way. Additionally, we live lives of chaste celibacy, and we also live lives of obedience to our superiors and to the church, meaning that we stay firmly within the flock of the church, and we're able to become obedient as Christ was obedient.
3: When St. Dominic founded the order, actually, he didn't find them strictly for the priesthood. He found a community of brothers. Some were ordained and some were not ordained. But he founded the cooperative brothers when he founded the order. So they are an integral part of it from the very beginning.
2: Among the original friars was Blessed Odoric. So Dominic wanted the cooperative brothers to be a part of the life of the Dominican friars and wanted them to participate in the community.
1: In fact, a cooperative brother was sent in the second mission of brothers to Paris, right after the original dispersal of the brethren.
4: The main work has always been to keep the home fires burning, you might say, and to keep things functioning so that the friars could go out and preach, could study, and everything would be in order.
5: We have a history of artists. James of Ulm was a stained glass artist. In Lima, Peru, we have Martin de Porres, who was a significant contributor to the building up the faith in Lima, as well as Juan Macias. Since then, of course, we have a long history of the number of brothers who were martyred for the faith in the Spanish Revolution, and as well as many other religious communities.
4: Blessed James of Ulm, who was a stained glass maker. And, he was my model when I entered the order.
2: St. Martin de Porres was a great saint. He had a difficult childhood. He was born out of wedlock to parents of different races. And this was a great trial for him at the time. And he wasn't accepted by many people in society. But he was able to be trained as a barber surgeon and was able to use his skills in the order to advance the order's mission by helping out the community and by also providing for the poor.
1: I'm particularly drawn to Simon Balaki, who's a very early cooperative brother blessed of the order. He was a gardener, but not only was he growing vegetables for the brethren to eat, but also various kinds of herbs and medicines to help the brothers be cured from various kinds of illnesses. And he was also really known as an early mystic of the order.
5: So, however, the brothers continued to serve in significant roles in the church.
2: There are many professional fields that cooperative brothers have been involved over the years. Some of these fields include architecture, nursing, and serving in soup kitchens and homeless shelters.
5: Even though we don't have the canonical authority to do the pulpit preaching,

0: preach in many different pulpits. Therefore, our message must be informed by serious efforts of study in whatever form it may take.
1: Study is a central part of the Dominican charism. Perhaps it even sets apart the Dominican order somewhat in that there's such an intense focus on study.
0: There's one vocation to the Dominican life, but it's expressed in the vocation of the brother, the vocation of the priest, but the common bond is the fraternal life. That gives credibility, integrity, and authenticity to what we say to the people.
2: We've been so blessed in the number of peer candidates we're getting, you know, for both the I just wish we had a few more cooperative brothers coming. I hope we pick up on that a little bit.
0: The Lord will send you vocations as you need them. I think that the fuel behind the resurgence of vocation of brothers is centered clearly in renewal of fraternal life.
3: The problem is now that there are so few that a lot of the young men don't know what the brothers can do and how they can profit a community. But once they see, then they realize, well, we need brothers.

Welcome to The Joy of Music. My name is Diane Bish, and I would like to invite you to join us today as we bring you a program of music entitled Towers of Faith, with music from churches and organs of Austria and Southern Germany. Thank you for joining us.

In most European towns and villages, the foremost church is found in the center of town. In history, the church for many was the center of life, and all activities were built around it. The towers of these churches rise above the town's buildings and houses, and serve to remind those who see them of the importance of community, worship, and personal faith. In Austria and Germany, many of the most beautiful towers are the onion domes, Slavic in nature, and awesome in silhouette against the towering mountains.

In the center of Bad Tölz, a small, elegant town in the Bavarian countryside, stands the Pfarrkirche, or town church, with its tower seen many miles into the countryside.

For many years, the Joy of Music and Friends gave annual concerts in the church. In one of these concerts, renowned Heldon tenor James King joined me at the organ of the town church in singing the worship of God in nature by Ludwig van Beethoven.

In our program of Towers of Faith, we visit Innsbruck, Austria, a city of many churches and beautiful towers standing against the snow-capped Alps. The Wilner Boy Choir of Innsbruck, Austria sings for us in the Abbey Church, "God has made all things beautiful."

In our musical journey, we arrive at the Ettal Monastery in Bavaria. The foundation of Ettal dates back to the 1300s. However, additions and alterations have been made throughout the years, beginning in the 1700s and continuing through the early 1900s. Of special note in this remarkable church is the ornate gold ornamented interior and stunning organ. Built in 1753 by Johann Huertrich, the sound of this organ resounds throughout the church richly and clearly.

Although the organ of the Etal Monastery is brilliant in both sight and sound, a visit in the cold winter months can pose a large problem. The church is not heated, so one must dress in layers, even a coat to stay warm. A small heater above the organ keyboard serves to warm the top of the hands, but not the keys, which are like ice cubes to the touch. In several cases, it was necessary to warm our hands with a hairdryer between numbers.

In our musical journey, we visit a legendary village in the Bavarian Alps, known as Oberammergau. It is famous for its passion play that is performed in the village every 10 years. The passion play came about in the 17th century when the Black Plague was decimating Europe, including residents in the mountain valleys here in the Alps. With no relief in sight, the people in Oberammergau pleaded with God and pledged to perform the Passion of Christ every 10 years if God would show them mercy and relief from this terrible plague. After this desperate plea, no other villages died. And since then, every 10 years, the Passion Play is performed in Oberammergau.

With towers seen far into the countryside, the southern German monastery of Benediktbeuern dates back to medieval times. Found within the walls of this ancient monastery is a basilica with an organ made in the 1700s, ornamented in gold, and the monk's chapel housing a more contemporary organ. It has been our pleasure to make music on both of these outstanding instruments in both the beauty of summer and the cold of winter.

My name is Diane Bish, and I would like to thank you for joining us today on The Joy of Music, as we have brought you a program entitled Towers of Faith from the mountains and churches of Germany and Austria. Oh, praise ye the Lord. Praise Him in His sanctuary. Let everything that hath breath praise the Lord.

0: They are the greatest fighting force the world has ever seen. 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It takes a force. 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
1: He helped me learn to read.
2: It is the best feeling in the world. They impact me. I'm proud of the work that I'm doing.
3: There's been dramatic results in our kindergarten classroom this year from having a foster grandparent.

0: Welcome to Discovering Our Faith. We are here at Sacred Heart Parish, just west of downtown San Antonio, with Father Walter, the longtime pastor here. Thank you for having us, Father.
1: 22 years, and welcome to all of you here at Sacred Heart.
2: Thank you, Father Walter. And I have been here worshiping with you, celebrating the Mass and other activities of your parish, and it has been a delight. It's a parish that is moved by the Holy Spirit. Thank you. That's a tremendous blessing for the whole church. That is the Holy Spirit moving your community for many, many years. Mm-hmm. And all the system of evangelization, that is magnificent.
1: So. Thank you, Archbishop.
0: Speaking of moved by the Spirit, I think on a few Mondays ago, or was it just last Monday, we spent a long time in a church together.
2: 3 hours.
0: I think it was 3.5 by the time it was all done.
2: No, 3 hours.
0: By the time he got done, I think it was 3.5.
2: Well.
0: It was the ordination for Father Mike Boulet.
2: Mike
0: Boulet. Who was on the show a few months ago.
2: That's correct.
0: And what was that like for you to finally get to ordain your own auxiliary?
2: Yeah, that was the difference. I have ordained other bishops for other dioceses in the province, and I have been assisting as consecrator for some bishops. But to be the first time that I was able to ordain a priest from the archdiocese, and for that priest to be my auxiliary bishop. So it was really great, and it was a great presence of the whole archdiocese. All parishes of the archdiocese were represented.
0: And it was full.
2: It was full, sure.
0: And there was overflow.
2: Overflow, yeah.
0: So do you warn them how much oil you're going to put in their hair for the anointing? You should have seen it, guys. He took the oil, and Bishop Mike's hair was very greasy by the time he was done.
2: That's right.
0: I think by the evening
2: truly anointed.
0: He has been anointed. He had no doubts. He had no doubts. He was singing, "He has anointed me through the rest of the day."
2: And the oils are free, so.
0: Hey, wait a minute. Walter, don't we have to pay for them?
2: You have to pay for the containers.
0: Oh, we're paying for the containers. Got it. So, what was the other thing? For me, what struck me the most was when all the priests were together, just there seemed to be a joy. You know, as he took off with the papal bull, I thought, where the heck is

0: he going? And then the church kept erupting with this joyful clapping.
1: Yeah. To show the papal decree, document in which the Pope expresses his will, was a really magnificent expression of what is the church and what is the role of the bishop.
0: And just to be clear that I wasn't calling it papal bull. Bull is the formal name for it, correct?
1: That's right. Correct.
0: I wasn't saying the Pope did was bull, because that wouldn't be good.
1: In Spanish, it's called bula.
0: Bula?
1: That's the document, bula.
0: So, and then you had a friend of yours there with you who happens to now, he seems to be very friendly.
1: Yes.
0: The apostolic delegate was here.
1: Yes, Archbishop Christopher Pierre. And he is a wonderful man. He served in 10 different countries representing the Pope, the Holy Father. And now Pope Francis, and here in the United States. So it was
0: sort of interesting when he was the night before at the prayer when he says, you know, your Archbishop is sort of stuck on this Holy Spirit thing. Somebody in the audience said, we know. I won't say who that was, Archbishop.
1: And he, we have been friends for many years.
0: But you've taught him about the Holy Spirit and your order in a way that I think has changed him, because that was a part of what he talked about.
1: Yeah. And he has been always very committed, you know, to present the truths of the faith, but with a very human face, reaching out to people and presenting Jesus as the servant of all people. All people, not serving an ideology, but serving the kingdom. And so he has been very well appreciated. He has been very well welcomed by the bishops in the United States. And he has, in the short time that he has been in the country, he has made a big difference. And we are very blessed, but it just happened that now was the time. Yeah. So we have a new auxiliary bishop, and his name is Michael Boulet.
0: And with that, we unfortunately, this is a bad segue, mm-hmm. but we've lost one of our leaders of the church from the papal visit you try to count up the different jobs he's done for the bishop, for the different ordinaries of this diocese. It's phenomenal, and that's Monsignor Larry Steuben. I guess the good news is we're pretty sure he's with God.
1: Yeah, he is. He was a very dedicated person, a man, a priest, and Monsignor, serving the archdiocese wholeheartedly.
0: And even in his very much retirement, you asked him to come back.
1: Right.
0: And he's been helping us on a few different committees.
1: He was part of the College of Consultants. He was part of the 100 years of the Assumption Seminary. He was a very good voice for me in representing the Archdiocese in so many places. He was just going to celebrate 62 years as a priest.
0: Wow.
1: My God, you know.
0: That's amazing.
1: And faithful.
0: Even
1: a few weeks ago.
0: A
1: few weeks ago, he was present in different events.
0: Oh, yeah.
1: Yeah.
0: I wonder if Archbishop Flores, having gone ahead of him, because those two were so close.
1: Very close. And they worked together for a long time.
0: And and a lot of time together,
1: mm-hmm.
0: both as friends
1: and
0: co-workers.
1: Because of the ministry.
0: Mm-hmm. I wonder if that was part of you know, that draw, you know, the Archbishop was his Archbishop. Not that you weren't his Archbishop,
1: you know,
0: but his friend.
1: Monsignor Larry Steuben, he was very ill in different occasions in the past 2-3 years. So it was not a surprise to us, but we have lost a wonderful friend and a dedicated priest and someone who knew the history of San Antonio and the Catholic Church in the Southwest well. You know, he, bright person. And he was instrumental for many good things that the Archdiocese has lived. As you mentioned, the visit of John Paul II, now a saint, he had to do a lot with that visit.
0: And you don't hear about many glitches, you know, that were within the control of the diocese, and he just seemed to have done a phenomenal job.
1: Mm-hmm.
0: I was still in the seminary and wasn't allowed to come.
1: And very compassionate. He died Monday at close to 1 o'clock in the morning, and I was visiting with him on Saturday for an hour and a half, and his brother and his brother's family.

0: And he was very coherent. Mm-hmm. We were talking, and sometimes he closed his eyes, and then I asked him for a blessing, and he blessed me, and I asked that blessing for the whole archdiocese.
1: See, his family lived in the St. Pius X parish.
0: That's right.
1: So he would come and visit different people he know and send me messages.
0: Yes. And so. he also has great roots in Castroville, where many people miss him mm-hmm. there. But also he was a pastor in St. Cecilia's parish.
1: Mm-hmm. How did he end up picking, wasn't his family originally from the downtown area? And that's why we're going to St. Joseph's
0: for the
1: funeral?
0: That's why the funeral is going to be this Friday at 9:30 in the morning at St. Joseph's downtown.
1: And when this airs, that'll have been about a month ago. And it will be history, but you're going to have to show it again.
0: Yeah.
1: It will be recorded, and it will be
0: simulcasted
1: at San Fernando Hall.
0: Yeah, and he chose that place because his parents lived there, and they were buried from there. His grandparents were there and were
1: So you don't think he there. Tried to pick the smallest church that made sense, knowing that it would be frustrating for us? He did have a good sense of humor.
0: He wanted that place.
1: He had a good sense of humor. That was the other part about him, is a sense of humor. And you know, on retreat, he would be one of the people that could always make people laugh and always look for the bright side of whatever was going on.
0: That's right.
1: So
0: very positive.
1: So did you ever get to work with him, Father Walter?
2: Yes, very well. And when he was, besides his ministry and so forth, he was for a long time St. Agnes, he stayed over there. But he did his walking around. He came all the way here, So when you looked outside, there he was walking every day. So,
1: well, this brings our first segment of Discovering Our Faith to a close. Father Walter, again, thank you very much for having us here.
0: You have been a great pastor in those 22 years, and you came from Belgium and gave your prime years as a priest with us, and you're still doing it. Thank you. How many years you're going to be a priest? 50?
2: It's going to be 50 in August.
0: Wonderful.
1: Wow. Discovering Our Faith. We will be back in a few short moments. Thank you. 50 years, wow.
0: Thank you.
1: Thank
3: you. Hey.
4: Try to close the clock.
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0: 35 years old today. And as a fourth degree knight, I didn't know that, and I'm embarrassed. So, Archbishop,
1: congratulations.
0: Archbishop, when Jordan and I were talking on Monday, and we thought, wouldn't it be nice to get some knights here? And to show the dedication of the knights, out here, three or four rows full of knights, just a few quick phone calls from a priest, and you can fill up a few rows. So thank you to the knights for being here in support to show their dedication to the church.
1: When I celebrated Mass for them, there were hundreds of knights.
0: I know, and you've assigned them to a parish. I could have skipped Mass in my parish. I could have done that. Next time I'll skip Mass in my parish. So we're here with Derek, who is the Archdiocesan Deputy, correct?
2: Correct.
0: Who are you deputy to? That's what I've always wondered.
2: The State Deputy, Doug Oldmixon.
0: Okay. So, and what's your job?
2: My job is to support the needs of Doug throughout the Archdiocese of San Antonio, because as we all know, Texas is very big. So there's 15 of me throughout the state, and we just basically help keep things on track and on target, membership, charity goals, programs, other initiatives that are hot buttons for the state deputy to fulfill throughout his term.
0: Do you not the Archbishop's personal knight?
2: I am if he needs me to be.
0: Okay. And also with us is Mike
3: Urrutia.
0: Dang it, I'm going to get that right eventually. And Mike, you're here. You have been involved with the Knights for how long?
3: Well, a few years, Father, since 1988.
0: And you have been a part of the assembly, which is what?
3: There are several assemblies in the Archdiocese. I belong to 1102, the first assembly formed in 1915 in the state of Texas.
0: Wow. And what is it, other people know the assembly is what?
3: They have several other assemblies in the Archdiocese.
0: No, but I mean the name, the assembly, like fourth degree is what a lot of people think of when they think of the assembly. And how do you recognize an assembly person when you're at a big function with the Archbishop? What are they wearing?
3: Well, an assembly is formed out of feeder councils throughout the Archdiocese. Normally, they are councils that are close by to a location where they meet. And we have a boss. His name is Master Joe Rodriguez. He's the district master for all assemblies here in the Archdiocese of San Antonio. He's District 2 Master. It includes all the archdioceses in San Antonio that he is responsible of fourth degree members of that order.
1: I am very blessed to have witnessed your presence in the archdiocese. And thanks be to God, we have most of the parishes have councils. Not all of them yet, but most of them. And your presence, I had the opportunity the day of the men's conference to have a good dialogue with Carl Anderson, that is the Supreme Knight. And we exchanged a few thoughts, and I was mentioning to him something that you already have heard from me, that the you knights, besides all the outreach that is very good, and that is an expression of being Catholic, and the Archdiocese of San Antonio, we're very blessed with your presence, is that all the events that we have, because they are centered in the Eucharist, you are present.
0: The ordination.
1: When you are present is the Eucharist, besides your meetings, besides the outreach, is the Eucharist. And he was very touched by that. He said, yeah, it is true. And it's a way to put it. Because otherwise, we're not coming from the experience of church as Catholics in the Archdiocese, based on the encounter with Christ. All the work that you do could be done by many people with goodwill, but you are doing it because of Christ. You know, and the founder, Father McGivney, gave a great example of that. And that's why he is in the process of canonization, because it was centered in Christ. Otherwise, why we canonize him? And why in the church? He was so faithful to the diocese where he lived and worked for it and started the order.
3: Yes, Bishop. The Knights of Columbus was formed from a need founded by Father Michael J. McGivney in 1882. He was a pastor of a parish, and he saw the need of the widows and children there were being, it was during the era immediately

0: after the Civil War in the 1860s. So he saw the need for to help the widow and the children. So he formed a group of men named Knights. And from there it grew to serve the needs of the families, and especially the children. And today, the Knights of Columbus continue to do that. Our function is to provide service where we need it in parishes. And we operate under the principles of charity is our first principle of our order.
1: And I'd like to take some time with that service, because first off, something you do every year is you do a clergy and religious appreciation dinner.
2: Yes.
1: Dan Montes takes care of that, and that's a huge undertaking for you all.
2: Yes, it's an annual event that we hold to honor our priests here throughout the Archdiocese. And what we do is every priest throughout the Archdiocese is invited and encouraged to attend. And the Brother Knights and the councils of those parishes are encouraged to ensure that they receive the invitation, they have a ticket to attend, and if need be, they take them to the event. Last year's event was very well attended. Mm-hmm. We're at Holy Trinity again this year for the event. It is going to be on September the 22nd.
3: Derek, also, yes, to mention that he's also for sisters.
2: Yes.
1: Yes, all religious.
3: All those priests and religious in the leadership of the Archdiocese, because that's why he's so large.
1: It always strikes me as ironic, though, that you're thanking us for our service when, like, for instance, when the Archbishop asked me to take care of Archbishop Flores's, the bishops coming in and their transportation, I called my Grand Knight. I said, Brian, can you arrange a bunch of transportation for these bishops? I don't know when they're coming here. He got a bunch of people on standby.
3: Well, every
1: and
3: time
1: we got
3: they
1: them picked
3: come,
1: up.
3: Bishops come to San Antonio, we ask the Knights. So, I mean, that was your opportunity that you asked them.
1: Right.
3: But they have done it for years.
1: Yeah, and when we had the Southwest Liturgical Conference, that time it was Our Lady of Perpetual Help group, I called. I don't remember who the Grand Knight was, but I know Cliff was. He's here. He's one of the guys that did a lot of driving back and forth.
2: Yes.
1: And he thought he should get mileage. But
3: for our retreat, for the retreat of all the bishops mm-hmm. of the region, they take care of us.
1: Yes. And so whenever there's a need, you can call your Knights group. And I mean, our parishes are filled with people of service, but it just seems like the Knights, and I like them because we take an oath as Knights not to ever say anything bad about a priest. So you can just keep asking them. You know they're not going to say anything bad to you, at least in public. So, the chapter's men's retreat.
2: Yes.
1: Want to talk a little bit about that?
2: That is also an annual event. It happens up at Tecoboca, up in the Hill Country. And it's an awesome weekend to get out and just spend time with Brother Knights and other men, because you don't have to be a knight to attend. Plug for the retreat. but it is, it's something we started with Bishop Flanagan years ago. And believe it or not, he still attends every year. In some capacity to take part in that retreat. And it's just a time to get away from everyday life and spend some time with Brother Knights and other men and reflect on your faith. And there's not a whole lot of talk about the Knights of Columbus except at mealtime. But it's really just a time to take a step back and reflect on your spirituality, your faith, and get some insight from other men with some challenges you may have, or, you know, time to share.
3: Yeah, you know, and connected with men and connected with clergy, your work and your presence in the seminary. Would you like to share some of that? We have a chapter there and how many, and how we serve dioceses?
2: Mm-hmm.
3: Would you like to?
2: Well, with the seminary, we do have a council at the Assumption Seminary. And it's to give the students there, the seminarians there, the opportunity to fellowship amongst themselves when they have time to get away from homework. And that council does the works there at the seminary, and they get a lot of support from the member councils throughout the Archdiocese.
3: And support means, you know, to help them with some of the expenses that they have.
1: And it's at the local level for the Knights, too. I mean, I was not a fan of the Knights when I first got here. I'd had some bad experience where I was before. And Cliff Kresick, who's here today, he's like, Pat, just come to this dinner we're doing for the seminarians up in New Braunfels. So it was old PH, and I guess the New Braunfels chapter is out of Peter and Paul. They're this big hall, and they sit there, they have some entertainment, they have a meal, mm-hmm. and every seminarian leaves with more money than he got there with. And if there's one way, if you want to help tell somebody they're appreciated, we're in their seminary. A lot of them are older, so they, like I had the support from my parents. A lot of these people are older than their parents. They're long past the time that their parents are giving them money to support them. and that means the world to them, just for gas money and

0: whatever else, and just the support that they feel. Sitting at this table with these people very interested in vocations. Mm-hmm. And that dinner alone, then Cliff was very pestering until he kept filling out my Form 100 for me and said, you could sign it now if you wanted to. It was finally just easier to sign the thing. But that support is amazing. And how many, I know New Braunfels does it, I know there are a few other things. What other things are going on other than the chapter to support seminarians?
1: There's the New Braunfels dinner. That's a big event that happens annually. Each council has the opportunity to support individual seminarians, and through the order, you get what's called the RSVP program, which is an incentive for member councils to support seminarians and monetarily. And what we ask is, don't just support them monetarily, but support them personally. You know, have that personal interaction and that personal relationship so that you're not just, you know, money's great, right? We can all use money for gas and candies and
2: they're things. Very grateful. I met today with one of our seminarians, Ian, and he gave me an update. He is responsible of the Knights of Columbus order at the seminary, that the participation is great. And we have three seminarians just from New Braunfels at the present time. Mm-hmm. So it's
0: makes
2: very
0: a
2: good.
0: Difference.
2: Besides that, in the seminary, it's not just for the seminarians of San Antonio, but we have about 14 dioceses there, and many of those dioceses have seminarians with the Knights of Columbus.
0: And they're religious communities. I mean, one thing I love about the Knights is, yes, we're four vocations. I get a little bit selfish sometimes thinking we need a lot for San Antonio because Archbishop, we have to retire someday. And
2: not soon.
0: Not soon, but someday. So we have plenty of time, but you support everybody equally. I think that's, that helps the whole diocese. And it's good because it's nice to support your seminary because he might be coming to your church, but you support them all equally. And I think that is part of what the Knights are about. And it's, for me, very heartwarming. Yes.
3: I wanted to add something about the seminary, Father. When we formed the seminary council, the Archbishop wanted some training for the seminarians to understand the mission and the purpose of the Knights of Columbus. So what a better way to learn about the Knights of Columbus than to have a council in a seminary.
2: That's right.
3: So they became our ambassadors. They became our recruiters because they understand the mission of the Knights of Columbus and the purpose of it, which we operate under the principle of charity, unity, and fraternity. Those are the basic principles of our order.
0: And it is very obvious in this diocese that your passion for doing what the church needs, not just what the Archbishop needs, not just what the pastor needs, but what the church needs. You know, another sign of this is the Chrism Mass. Mm-hmm. And you guys are there, and some people go, why are they always there? It gives that support of a group of people saying this is important. Because when you put on all your regalia, that can't be a quick process.
1: About as long as it takes you to put on yours.
0: I don't have it. This is about as dressed up as I get. And the Archbishop probably wishes I'd wear it more than I do.
1: But, it is a process. But you do it for the love of the order. You do it for the love of the church. And you do it, for just the love of serving, right? I mean, to be in full regalia, that's with the chapeau, with the big plume, the capes, the sword. That's what we usually call the visible arm of the church.
2: That's right.
1: Because you stand out in a crowd, right?
0: You do.
2: Somebody, that's the way they recognize you.
1: Somebody asked me just last night, why do they have so many colors?
0: Well, I was wondering, do you get to pick your own?
1: Well, you have to earn your own. You have to earn your own. Everyone starts off as a member, which is the red cape and the white plume on your chapeau. And then through promotion, through election, through appointment, you earn the other colors.
0: Now the baby blue is like the tux I wore in high school. What rank is that?
1: The baby blue is actually supreme level.
0: Oh, really?
2: Mm-hmm. Oh, my goodness.
0: So that high school tux I could have saved.
1: You could have saved that,
0: And I could have sold it to somebody, huh?
1: You might still. It's coming back.
3: I wanted to say that we do this because we love our Archbishop and we want to be there for him. He's a very visible person and we want to promote the Catholic faith throughout the Archdiocese, and we want to be there for him whenever he is in a public setting.
0: And Mike, I hate to correct. I need to correct you a little bit because I know the Knights well enough here. Even if you didn't like him, you would give the same service. You are here for the church. You're not here, but we have a great Archbishop. If we ended up not so lucky next time, you guys would still be there
3: Absolutely.
0: And still doing anything.
2: That is in all the dioceses where they are. is to serve the church.

0: bishop represented in the bishop, mm-hmm. archbishop, or cardinal. But I have seen the same response everywhere. Now, we are one council that, I mean, not one council, one diocese that has a lot of knights.
1: Yes.
0: I don't know if you would like to talk about, you know, the response of the parishes, of men from the parishes that have joined the knights. Because this, we have a great membership in San Antonio.
1: We're doing very well in membership this year, as a matter of fact. And our order continues to grow, not just here in the Archdiocese, which is great, but throughout the state of Texas. We're over 100,000 members strong throughout the state, which makes us the largest jurisdiction in North America.
2: Let's talk to one of those younger people that join. That's one of those people out there. Mike, are you there? Mike, where'd you go? Mike Boyle was at the old PH chapter. I should know the numbers, but that gets confusing.
3: Mike, too.
2: Do you want to say a word about why you joined with young kids and everything else, and all the time you still give to it, you find the time for the nights? Why do you do that?
4: Well, it started when I was younger, and I saw my uncle and my grandfather were knights, and to me, it seemed the right thing to do. Still went to church with them growing up, and I want to be able to provide that example for my children, as well as other kids who belong to our parish community. We have 220 members at OLPH, a very strong group, and we're proud to give back to the church, back to the school, back to the community, and many other organizations within the parish.
2: Well, thanks. And then Cliff's behind Dan right there. Cliff is at the other end of the spectrum. He's retired, spends half the year traveling around in an RV, but when you're back, you're still supportive. Cliff, what's your big thing? Why do you stay with the Knights? What's your number one reason?
5: The number one reason was the reason I joined. When my wife, Susie, and I, when got married, we promised each other that God would always be part of our marriage, and one day we were at Mass at the Cathedral in San Angelo, and a person got up and talked about the Knights, and I didn't know anything about them. Unlike Mike, I did not know anybody in the Knights. So I decided to listen to them, and I joined, and I've loved it. I've been a member for about 35 years now, and I just thoroughly, thoroughly enjoy it. I just like everything that they do, and it actually made me stronger in my faith and stronger at the church level.
2: And how many Form 100s did you fill out for me before I finally said yes?
5: Well, you had one.
2: Well, I kept losing it.
5: And you said that a priest told you you should join, and I said, no, you only join if you want to join. So that's 2 weeks later, I had you fill one out when you decided it was your turn.
2: So, and thank you all, and we have that whole crew right there. A lot of those are our drivers.
0: And we have one of the knights in the Archdiocesan Pastoral Council, and he's a great contribution.
2: Oh yeah, he's hidden back over there now.
0: Sure.
2: Tom, stand up. We can find you.
0: He's here, Tom. He is part of the lay people who represent the archdiocese through.
2: Stay standing. I'm going to ask you a question.
0: Parish Council. That's right.
2: See, Tom also is going to be doing the Silver Rose, mm-hmm. and that's what I got impressed with Tom because he has this
0: state, right?
2: It's a state level,
0: state,
2: but
0: sure.
2: He was going around to all these parishes. It's like, aren't you busy enough being district deputy? And Tom, what was your answer to me when I asked you, why are you taking all this time when that first came out? And this is the answer that I think summarizes a lot of what we were talking about.
6: I don't know, I've had a lot of comments with you, but...
2: The one about domestic church?
6: About what?
2: Domestic church.
6: Oh, the Silver Rose program, that's actually it's an order-wide initiative to build the domestic church. The Silver Rose is just one of the programs we use to encourage prayer in the family.
2: So, and that's again, as Mike said and everything else, that idea of the family, that basic unit of church and bringing it back, it's not just a men's group, it's a church group. And that's, I think from my perspective, and I think probably the Archbishop's, is huge. So thank you to the Knights for showing up. You know. Derek, you did notice that my Grand Knight and past Grand Knight got to the back, so I could not ask them any questions as soon as I started. You notice that?
7: We'll
2: fix that later. Yeah, we'll fix that later. So what is your biggest thrill with your job?
7: Interacting with the members, interacting with different communities, different parishes. The chapter president, Chris Rodriguez, and I just had the opportunity a few weeks ago to take a short trip over to Del Rio and visit with the Brother Council over there.

0: there. And it's just, that's what I enjoy. I enjoy getting out and learning what's going on in other communities, learning what's going on in other councils, and meeting the members of our order.
1: And in the not too distant future is one of the events that I have been invited to again, but I was at when I was stationed, assigned there, you know, the Jubilee celebration, which you helped to support for all the religious, where we celebrate all those people with milestones.
0: Yes.
1: And that's huge, because a lot of those people, you know, are retired, they don't get that interaction, and they love that dinner.
0: And we love doing it. It's our opportunity to, again, say thanks to them for their service in a simple way, right? It's just making sure that they have an enjoyable celebration at Mass with the Archbishop. And then after the Mass, the dinner is another time for us to afford to help.
2: Yeah, the last few years has been in Our Lady of Grace. Very nice, very beautiful.
1: So
2: just the fraternity, you know, I have known about the Knights since I was a child. But always the fraternity and the unity, the sense of the body with the church, but acts of charity. So, I mean, every year at the supreme level, there is some directions for that particular year or few years. And there are different challenges, but all they have to do with charity, charity.
1: And as you go through the different levels, I know that you've rechanged that, so I'm not going to use the old word. As you go through the different levels, those different charges of your faith, when you get to that final level, when you're there and you're presented with who you are as a Catholic, I think that's very important in our current church. Because I think sometimes those of us that are born and raised Catholic can take our faith for granted. And I think by being a Knight, that stresses the importance of being Catholic.
2: Yeah. You know, the Supreme Knight expressed to me that his hope, and he will see how he's going to do it, is that, and that I should invite the Knights to promote membership among the Hispanics. Now here is pre-balanced, but he said that in other places in the country is not, and he is very interested in getting more Hispanics in membership, but also in order to go to other countries in Latin America, because here is very obvious the presence of the Knights of Columbus, and in some places of Latin America, but there are many places there that there are the presence of the Knights is not there. So that was one of his great hopes, and we can be of great help because we can give a witness to that. This archdiocese, we have quite a few Hispanics Knights of Columbus. So,
1: well, we've been to churches where the whole place has been filled with people who are Knights, and I'm one of the few non-Hispanic people there. So Derek, Mike, thank you very much to my brother Knights who showed
0: thank
1: up.
0: You.
1: Thank you very much. Thank you for all you do on behalf of the Archdiocese, on the behalf of our church. It's amazing. Thank
0: it's
1: you.
0: Our pleasure.
2: Thank you.
1: This has been Discovering Our Faith. We will be right back.
3: Attention travelers. Next Tuesday, a major power outage will cause complete chaos throughout the city. Water, phone, and internet service will be in short supply. There will likely be panic citywide. Stand clear of the closing doors, please.
4: Disasters? Don't plan ahead. You can. Talk to your loved ones about how you're going to be ready in an emergency. Don't wait. Communicate.
5: Mary's Meals is a simple, practical work of love carried out in the name of Mary, the Mother of Jesus. 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

0: Dear humans, this is an adoption campaign, but it's not for me, or Mr. Buttons, or Frank over there. It's for you, humans. This is a call to humans to adopt our movement, to adopt our cause.
1: This isn't just about saving one of us.
0: It's about saving all of us.
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3: We're back. We're discovering our faith. This is our third and final segment at Sacred Heart. And usually we sometimes bring the pastor back, but this is obviously not Father Walter. We have Father Frederick from the Congo with us. Welcome.
4: Thank you. Thank you.
3: And we also have Lupita Valdez. Yes. So for a parish close to downtown, with all the stuff going on downtown, you seem to have almost as much, if not more, stuff happening here. Is that right? It looks like a long list of things.
5: It's a busy parish.
4: Yes, it is a busy parish, as Archbishop said, because our parish, our community, is really, as we say, community-oriented. So many people, they like the spirit, and they come to worship God in our community.
3: And that's obvious. You look around and you can feel that while you're here. Now, Lupita, when we were talking beforehand, you said something very interesting, that your ministries at each celebration of the Eucharist, you don't just pick altar servers, you don't just pick a lector. What do you pick?
6: Well, all the ministries, I mean, they're just wonderful. I mean, we have 15 ministries in our parish. And so every single ministry, I mean, there's a lot of brothers and sisters, they're really committed to the ministry. And one of the things is just like the altar servers, there are 37 children serving as altar servers.
3: But aren't they frequently serving like with their parents?
6: Yes, this is one of the amazing things in our parish, is not only the altar service, but the mom and dad, their lectors, their youth ministry, so the whole family, there's part of
5: very
6: this.
5: Family.
3: So it's a family affair.
6: Yes.
5: Right.
6: Yes.
5: And every Sunday, you know, after Masses, they have gatherings as families, and they share faith, life.
3: I have a feeling the music's pretty good here.
5: Oh, really? My
3: Because right behind the Archbishop, you can't
6: yes.
3: see, but there's
6: yes.
3: a ton
5: the
3: of
5: music.
3: Instrument.
4: The music.
5: They're
3: there's
5: wonderful.
3: A ton of stuff. So is the music director out here?
6: Yes.
3: Who is that?
4: Griselda,
5: you are
3: Griselda, tell us a little bit about the music.
7: Well, like Lupita said, we are very, very blessed because not only children, but we have a children's choir that it's 30 little voices. We have a youth choir. We do have men's choir, ladies' choir, a mixed choir. So we are so blessed that our people,
3: so the
7: in
3: mixed
7: general,
3: choir,
7: everybody sings.
3: So what's the mixed choir? It's not Protestants and Catholics.
7: Let me make that correction. It's the man and woman
5: men.
7: Together. And the beauty of all of this, that it, like in Thanksgiving, all the choirs join together. We don't fit here together to make one whole choir. And we all have beautiful celebrations because of the diversity of the participation of many
3: I noticed when I mentioned that, the Archbishop smiled, and if you go around with the Archbishop a little bit, you can tell there are places he really likes the music, and this is one of them. There's
7: Praise
3: another
7: God.
3: Church he's trying to steal the choir, so be careful. We won't say where that is. So you also mentioned that you have all these different outreach things that you do. Do you want to speak about one of them?
6: Yes, I just want to mention one of the visitations, the home visitations during the Lent. And that's one of the things we do every year during the Lent. The first Saturday of the Lent, we do it for 4 or 5 weeks. And we go out and carry the good news to the people. We go and look for them.
5: And you do that just on the weekends or during the week?
6: No, during the weekend, on Saturdays, from 9 to
5: Saturdays.
6: Noon time. Yes, because sometimes, you know, those
5: that's
6: the
5: right.
6: family, that you know, they
5: they
6: work and sometimes it is... Yeah, but we're trying to do it for so many years, thanks to the, it's been for more than 20 years, thanks to the Congregación de las Misioneras de Jesús, María y José. So this has been going for a long, long time. It is wonderful.
5: So even some people, families, they expect
6: yes.
5: the visit.
6: And one of the things.
5: And what are you doing that visit?
6: Okay, we go.

0: men, women, and also children, the whole family to participate. And we carry the good news, and we invite them to come to the church and also to the programs that we have in our parish, like the seniors program, the CCD, and the food bank also. We do the food bank once a month. We feed about 200 families. We did it today, and there were more than 200 families. So they're really, not only that, but we listen to them, Archbishop. We listen to them, to their concerns, to the situations they're facing, and we find everything, and not only to the Catholics, but we reach out to every single families and around the neighborhood. I mean, we have the 10 sectors in our parish, and so there are sector leaders in every single sector, and so they're doing a wonderful job. We work as a team. That's one of the things that I like from the parishes. We own the ministries and everything. We work as a team.
1: And I think that is the result of many years ago, but it was because the parish was an evangelizing parish.
0: Exactly.
1: Not only to evangelize others, but to be evangelized.
0: Yes.
1: And that brought the kerygma.
0: Yes.
1: So vividly in the community.
0: Yes.
2: So, Father, how many places have you served in the United States?
3: I did my internship first here in San Antonio at St. Patrick's Parish. Okay. And after that...
2: So you're a Missionhurst.
3: I'm Missionhurst. And Archbishop Gustavo ordained me as a priest. And after my ordination, I was in Virginia, Arlington. And after a year,
1: we
3: I came back.
2: So what parish in Arlington were you? That's where my family is.
3: I was at St. Anne's.
2: St. Anne's, that's one of the bigger churches.
3: Yes.
2: How does this compare, being in Texas and being in South Texas and being in Northern Virginia? What's the difference?
3: Everything in Texas is big. You, sorry. You cannot compare.
2: So, but I mean, in terms of the church and your ministry, what do you find what do you find the big difference to be?
3: The big difference is the language. In St. Anne's, mostly it was English, but here it is, the community is 95% Spanish speaking.
2: So obviously you speak French, another Congo language, English, and now you're gonna tell me Spanish too?
3: Yes.
2: I'm way behind, Archbishop.
1: Well, and he speaks other native languages.
2: Right, so I'm way behind. Yes. So do you enjoy being here in a place like this? You obviously, because you keep smiling.
3: I do enjoy it tremendously, just being in the community, reaching out to the old, the young, especially the youth. I love doing ministry with the youth.
2: I notice you have quite a few youth here.
3: Yes,
2: now, are you
3: they
2: the acting
3: are here.
2: Youth director, or is there a youth director?
3: I'm just trying to help them. We have a team of parents, and they come every Wednesday. They try to prepare, and we do prayer, worship, and it has been a blessing for the community.
2: Wow. So I've noticed we have quite a few young people out here. Is there anybody that has something they'd like to add, or is the youth, one of the youth volunteers here?
4: Hey, I see you there.
2: Uh-oh, they're hiding. Well, maybe a little bit later we can get one of those people to move forward. But when you mentioned, and then Griselda, one of the things we talked about beforehand was commitment.
5: Yes.
2: And then I thought, you know, with all the different things, that that would come up sooner. Talk a little bit, because that's, I hear that coming around and around. What we talked about beforehand.
5: Yes. I think the commitment, as Lupita was saying, not only within ministries, but also as a families on every weekly basis, you see the faithfulness on service, an amazing service, because you see these families on weekly basis serving. And the only, I would say, inspiration, it's our Lord to serve him and be glad that we're serving as families. And we try our best to reach out to these families. Nowadays, it's so hard to look and have so many families involved. But as the Archbishop says, yes, here in the parish that we have the Pastoral Familiar, it's the main

0: commitment, it's evangelization. And we see that that's being our main goal, evangelization. It brings everything together.
1: So when you say evangelization, I mean, I know in my head what that is. I know what the Archbishop's idea is, what he does. In your words, what is evangelization? How do you make that work when so many other parishes are not able to be the successful? What is your secret?
0: First, it's your testimony that you have as a person by having a personal encounter with the Lord. And by having that encounter, you cannot stay quiet. You have to say all the good things that the Lord does for everybody.
1: So do you do that on the street corner out here, or what do you do? That's commerce.
0: Everywhere.
1: Even at the store. So work, grocery store, where else?
0: Everywhere. I heard kids, youth, like at school. And the most important, I would say, place to proclaim the good news is among our families. Invite Jesus to our houses. Proclaim, as Lupita said, our main goal within the parish visitation is to give the good news, but also we do have a big responsibility to bring the Lord and have him alive among in the family.
2: There is a parish that is also very involved in the different events of the Archdiocese. They go from here to the cathedral as pilgrims, walking, and all the way they proclaim the Lord to the people on the streets.
1: Wow.
2: Yeah, it's beautiful.
1: See, there was a book when I was in the seminary called The Anonymous Catholic, and I don't know if it did well or not. I haven't seen it recently. It was the fact that we're so quiet with our faith.
2: Right.
1: And I think you guys are the opposite of what that would be, because I think anybody that meets you would probably know that you're religious, and it wouldn't take long for them to figure out you're Catholic, right? So you see all the kids smiling when you say that. So you must be telling the kids a lot, don't be shy of your faith, right? Because they're all smiling, all behind you, if you look.
3: They're wonderful.
1: Big, huge smiles.
3: They're wonderful, surely.
1: So that, you said that pastoral familiar, that's like, obviously,
2: it's like all the evangelization here. Over the years, they came up that reaching out to the family.
1: Okay,
2: that was the way to evangelize.
1: That's going
2: to
1: be my question.
2: Not individuals only. I mean, the personal encounter with Jesus.
1: I was making sure it wasn't familiar, but it was family.
2: No, it's family.
1: Okay.
2: It's family structure. So everything is looked through the family and how to reach out to the family, how to bring the family out. If they need jobs, how to help the families, help families to get jobs, food.
1: I think that's sort of a running thing that we have, because we had the Knights talking about the family unit, the domestic church. Mm-hmm. We have this. This could be our show for service. And Archbishop, I've been told there's some people over behind me that have something for you. So, mm-hmm. Walter, would you like to bring up your group that has something? Father Walter?
2: What do they have for me?
1: I'm scared. I don't know.
2: Send them
1: in
2: the
1: smiling.
2: Spirit.
3: Yeah.
2: Send by the Spirit, Nicole. We were together for you. They're spectacular. That's wonderful. Send by the Spirit. Good to see you again.
1: I think they know how to get the Archbishop's heart.
2: Oh, my goodness. Thank you.
1: I need one of those shirts.
2: Thank you very much.
1: Look, we should have got that at the beginning of the show.
3: Yes.
4: Yeah.
2: Well, this is beautiful. And so, again, you see, like, even this expression is as a family. Everything is family. Reflected, oriented, and lived. So that's wonderful. And I have known them for quite a few years. Thank you, Father Walter. This is magnificent. I don't know if they would like to say something.
1: Is there anything we need? Why don't you come back down here, and then Yesenia can give you a microphone, because I'd like to ask one of the young people what it's like. So, or Yesenia will come to you. So what's your name?
5: My name is Sylvia Garcia.
1: So you're up here, you have this huge smile, sent by the Spirit. Did you put that on just to get the Archbishop excited, or does that mean something more to you?
5: Well, it means that I'm part of a big community. For me, it's not just to make Archbishop smile, which is really good, but it's something more important to me because it's part of my faith, And it just shows to me

0: That I love God.
1: So in school, did everybody knows you're a Catholic kid?
0: Yes.
1: Outstanding. And I noticed that your brother's one of your brothers is hiding behind your mother. So we'll get this one. So do you wear the T-shirt just to get the Archbishop to smile?
2: No. I wear it because I'm a Catholic and I'm part of this community and I'm proud to be a Catholic.
1: Outstanding. What does it mean to you to be, this is a big question, but what does it mean to you to be Catholic?
2: To be a Catholic, for me, it means having faith in God, in Mary, the mother of Jesus, and Joseph, the adopted father of Jesus.
1: I'm going to be having a guy by the name of Father Jonathan call you, because there's a seminary place waiting just for you. Go ahead, please. He may know more than I did when I graduated.
3: Would you like to share a little bit of your experience of faith or church? En español, si quieres.
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1: Gracias. Well, thank you. So as we come up for time for the prayer, maybe you two can share and give one back to them so they can do the prayer with us. Okay. Since we're there, Father Frederick, thanks. So as we're coming to the end of this segment, I'm going to ask the very, very Catholic family to lead us in this, because I grew up that way, and it's huge. So to the parents, gracias, mucho gracias por los niños. It's heartwarming. So let's pray this prayer for the Knights of Columbus, which is also about our faith, and if you all would lead us. Go ahead.
5: Our Lady,
1: Queen of the Knights, bless all the activities of the Knights. Keep them true to their pledge to extend the kingship of thy divine Son on earth. Through thy intercession, win for them the grace ever to exemplify in their public and private lives the virtues that should characterize those especially dedicated to the service of the heavenly court. Make them always aware that as knights they are constantly observed, their faith judged, and their order appreciated. Accept, O Mary, this renewed pledge of fidelity and devotion of thy servants, the Knights of Columbus. So, amen.
3: And may Almighty God bless you all, especially those who follow this program through the media. May your families and all those you love be blessed in the name of the Father and of the Son and of the Holy Spirit.
0: Amen. Amen.
1: Well, this brings us to the end of another show, Archbishop. And I think this is a unique ending. Behind you is this beautiful family, and Father Walter and Yesenia, just thank you very much for bringing an end to the show. And Father Frederick and Lupita. I'm sorry, Lupita, thank you very much. You said it 1 minute was going to be long to talk, and you did a great job, right?
6: Thank you.
1: And when you time it, you were able to do more than a minute. Okay. So it was good. So thank you, Father Walter. Thank you, everybody. This has been a great show. Thank you for your time and investment. This has been Discovering Our Faith. We'll see you next month.

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Welcome to Real Food, everybody. Great to be with you. We're talking about influences on this whole series this year. You know, Roscioli is a restaurant down in Soho that I've read about. I've watched their videos and stuff, of course. I haven't been there because it's right near Tiro Isegno, which is the Italian social club that I go to all the time. And I feel like I don't want to cheat and go across the street to Roscioli. It's a great restaurant. They have tremendous food there. And they have a store connected to their restaurant, which I love, right? So you can eat a little something, go there, buy a meal to take home, get a can of their or a jar of their pesto, and then make their pesto at home. Get a bag of their pasta, and you can make their pasta at home. So we're kind of going the opposite way. I haven't eaten there yet. I'm going to, guys, I promise. But this is their one of their signature dishes. You're going to laugh when I tell you. It's basically pasta, macaroni, that's what we're making, the traditional Italian macaroni, which is like ziti with lines, but it's not cut on an angle, it's straight. So these are terrific. They're delicious. This is what they look like. Absolutely beautiful. So they're a great pasta, and we're going to make it with butter and cheese, and they call it burro e parmigiano. You know, it's got a great Italian name. It sounds great. You sound fancy. We all kind of grew up with this. I was telling a friend of mine, he said, what are you making on Real Food today? I said, I'm making macaroni with butter and cheese. He goes, really? I mean, we grew up with that. I said, no, we all grew up with it. But this is in the restaurant. They make a beautiful sauce. I'm going to kind of show you through this. So we're going to kind of work it through a little bit. And these kinds of things are really beautiful because I think they live in a family. And then somebody gets the idea to serve them in a restaurant, and it becomes like a really great thing, you know? So kind of bringing a little bit of them to us, you know? First, their ingredients, the ingredients and their ingredients. So this is the Roscioli pasta. I'm going to use that today. So we're really kind of going as authentic as possible. Then interesting, they use this butter, which is sort of like our house butter. I love this butter. I didn't think anybody else on earth even knew about this butter. So this is a butter from France. It's called Beurre de Baratte. And what's interesting about it is that it's actually churned old-fashioned way. It's a small company in a wooden churner. So that means like somebody's doing this all day long. Normandy cows, all from France, beautifully salted, hand-molded butter. This is not inexpensive, but it's kind of a treat food, you know? And there's something good about that. I love a treat food. So you take a look at this. Now, you know, there's also that Irish butter. You've seen that Irish butter in the store. Yep, that's pretty good. But this is just amazing. Look at this. So we're gonna make the pasta with this, and I love this. It's just a beautiful pasta, beautiful butter. Use the best stuff you got, right? I think there's something good about that, so that's a good thing. So let me get going on this. I'm gonna get the pasta going first, and it's not like we have to make a sauce here, so that's kind of the interesting thing about this, you know? We're not really making a sauce, are we? So I'm gonna just put a bunch of this in. A pound is a lot, because I'm gonna make one big dish here, so I'm gonna kind of go with like a half a pound. I think that's about all we're gonna need. Three more, Father, Son, and Spirit. Do it the right way. I'm gonna put those in, I'm gonna give them a little stir.

0: with something I got here, a forky here. Oh, I got this, I can use this. Then like vigorously boiling in this water will be good. It's a salted water, of course. Okay, I'll get that right back up to a boil fast. Come back to that. You think about like the places you grew up, you know, the restaurants and the neighborhoods that you grew up in, something really great. I mean, we didn't all grow up in Soho. I didn't, you know, the Village, when I was a seminarian in college, we used to go there for some talks and stuff like that and kind of spend some time there. The Catholic Worker was sort of near there. So we kind of spent some time in, you know, the Village, but it was sort of like a hippie-ish kind of place and a cool place to learn a little bit about that. I studied a little bit. I was a sociology major. I studied a little bit at the New School. So you learned a little bit about the city. I took a course called City and Suburbs, which is an amazing story of how the city works, how the suburbs work, how they're different, how they draw different kinds of people to them, and how for a time of your life, maybe the city's great, and then there's a time when you need to get away from the city, you know, and get to the suburbs. And I think that's true for a lot of young people today, right? They love the city. They get their apartments. Four or five people share the apartment, and they grow up and they kind of move to some other place. There's always great churches in the city too, right? No matter what city you're near, you know, there's these churches that have tremendous history. Where we originate our show on Long Island, for example, the oldest church, you know, is like 100 and something years old maybe. But then the churches in the city, you know, they go way, way back, any city, because they were built by the workers. And St. Patrick's Cathedral, for example, they still have in the cement of St. Patrick's Cathedral, they saved a few and put them in there, the jars of coins that kids collected in their Catholic grammar schools to build St. Patrick's Cathedral. And they buried some of them into the pylons and into the walls of St. Patrick's as a reminder of what built that church, that beautiful cathedral. It was built by these beautiful people who sacrificed to build the church as it is. So when you walk into a church, like we often don't remember that. We don't remember the beauty and the history of all these people who went before us and who will come after us as well. Where I live, the church is about 150 years old or so. And so I have a great kind of sense of that when I walk in and say, wow, you know, this was here all these years ago and people built this, you know, to kind of have a place to worship on Long Island. And now, you know, way after me, it'll still be here and people will be worshiping here. It's kind of a beautiful gift to be able to say mass at a place like that. And you say to yourself, there's something really important here. So it's kind of a cool thing. So the pasta is kind of just starting its way. But I like, even in the recipe, they use a hard pasta. You know, they use a dried pasta. There's nothing wrong with that. There's something great about that. So that's a really, really, really good thing. I'm using this pan today, too. I've told you about these pans before. So these pans that I use, this is really a great pan for pasta, high sides, and it's great for, you know, flipping the pasta around, getting it into the sauce, right? I like that. This is a $13 pan. Yeah, it's not a lot of money, right? You don't have to spend $200 on a big fancy copper pan to cook a delicious meal. This is a typical restaurant pan. It's available. I think you can even get this at like one of the onlines like Amazon or something. Not expensive. I often recommend this. We had a fundraising dinner one time where like the VIP package for the dinner included this pan so that people could, you know, kind of cook this stuff at home. It's kind of a nice thing. So here we go. We're kind of getting this together. So this is coming along now. I'm going to get these into a pan, make a little butter sauce. And again, like your grandmother's made this. You've probably done it at home, right? That's probably part of the game. But I'm going to do this in a nice creamy butter sauce. And the way they do it there, really, it looks delicious. It's absolutely fantastic. So I'm going to try to go like a step up with you and make it in a creamy butter sauce, really. And this butter, like I said, I'm using is this really beautiful imported butter. And you can, where can you get this butter, you know? Well, you got, if you Google it, no matter where you are in the country, you can get it. Some of it is available at like the specialty shops. I have never seen it in a store, but I do get it from Murray's Cheese. Murray's Cheese, which is a cheese emporium. I'm telling you, that place is great too. They got a lot of great stuff. And you can order it. It comes when you want it. It comes well refrigerated. You never lose it. I am always happy with Murray's. I've never had a bad experience. And they sell the butter at a very fair price. Just saying. So there it is. So I have it in my pan. This is a nice serving. I'm going to get some butter going right now. So this delicious butter. This, you know, is one serving. I'm going to try to squeeze two people out of this one serving. I'm going to put a little bit of butter into this little by little. And we'll build a sauce kind of quickly. It won't take long. I love this, though. I absolutely love like a pasta and butter, right? Like growing up as kids. And the other part of this, too, of course, was the pastina, right? So I'm going to turn the heat up a little bit here and get this going. As soon as you hear any kind of sizzle at all, you know it's time to add a little bit of water. So it's coming. We're just starting to get this a little hot. Put a little bit more. Okay, that's our butter, I think. And we can always, you know, adjust. Like, you adjust as time goes on here, right? Yeah, you can see it's starting to form a little bit of a sauce. Beautiful. Coming down. So now I'm going to jump back into this pot and get myself a little bit of this pasta water. There's starch in this pasta water, and that's good. So I'm going to add a little bit of pasta water right now. I can always come back and add more. It's never going to be a problem. And that's where this is helpful. So you can kind of get this going a little bit. And it starts to form a little bit of a sauce. And you got to watch, because you don't want to put cheese on this while it's on the stove, because then the cheese coagulates and it gets like a weird look. So I'm going to try to do this in such a way that we form the sauce, but we don't form it in such a way that it's, you know, no good. We're going to try to keep this in a beautiful, creamy kind of sauce. So it's coming, and I'm going to show you, maybe you can see, it starts to form a little sauce here. And we're going to try to evaporate a little bit, get the pasta to absorb a little bit. Look at this, it's nice, right? It's coming. And the water kind of thins it out, but the starch in the water binds it, so it's sticking to this pasta, which is nice. There it goes, and you can start to see it coming together. I'm watching it come together as we speak. You just keep it going. I would be flipping this if I was putting on a big show, but I'm just with you. So I'll just do it like this for a minute. You see it start to come together. And I'm going to let this kind of go for 1 second while I move over here, because I just want to get you back to the cheese part of this whole dish. So I'll move my delicious butter over. So we have a nice piece of parm. Oh, you can't beat that. It's unbelievable. And I have a nice grater. The reason the grater versus the grated cheese is I think this is going to help it to melt better. So you don't want to do it on the heat. But once you get this kind of coming together, which it is right now, that's good. I'm going to take it off the heat. One more second. I'll get this ready for this. And then we'll get going. It's a nice meal. And this is kind of a nice thing to do with the family. This place, this is their signature dish, which I kind of really like. Okay, I'm going to take it down. I'm going to bring it over here for a second. And I'm going to hit it with some cheese. This is a critical time, because if you mess this up, we're going to have to do it all over. So I'm going to try to do it fast and get it right first time. We'll see what happens. Okay, I got some cheese in there now. We'll put a little bit on the top at the end, too. So this cheese, there's never too much cheese, right? So I'm just going to keep this going. It's hot. You can see that. And it's starting to form a beautiful sauce. Can you see the sauce forming here? Look at that. That's great. So that's, I mean, thanks be to God for restaurants like this that are keeping some of the traditions alive. We all grew up with this pasta, right? Some ways you say, Monsignor, you're making a big deal out of nothing. This is something we grew up with. Yeah, but you know what? Today, not everybody grew up with this, and it's nice to be able to kind of share this with you. All right, that's great. It kind of became a beautiful sauce. It's a beautiful sauce right now. It's butter, a little pasta water, a little cheese. I'm taking a Rascoli plate right now. This is a plate from the restaurant, actually, so thanks you guys for that. And then here we go. Into the plate. Now, the only thing I would add here, to be honest with you, I'd add a little black pepper, right? But that's okay. I'm keeping a few on the side for me. There we go. Keep it off the heat. I'm going to put a little bit of cheese on the top. Just a little. There we go. And our first lovely dish, using this fantastic butter from Roscioli in Soho in New York. A beautiful butter and pasta dish, butter and macaroni, but a terrific dish to share with your family. Learn how to make. You can make it at home and really enjoy it no matter where you are. We're going to take a break. We'll be back with more real food right after this.
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We've left Roscioli now. We're out of the village now. We're back home in the Ciuffo Cabinetry Real Food Kitchen. And I'm going to do like a pepper steak, Italian pepper steak. Now, we're using a few different kinds of peppers, which I love. These are cubanelles. They call them Italian frying peppers. I think the cubanelle is really what they are. I love them. These are the Italian ones, boy. I love these. Make your nose run. Here's an example. When you go to a good Italian restaurant, they put these out on the table. Crusty bread as soon as you arrive. And if you see that on the table, you know you're at a good place. And then you kind of put a little bit out on the bread. You eat that hot, a little wine, great meal. So that's the Italian peppers we're going to use here today. Red pepper, some tomatoes. We're going to make like a, it's a quick meal, but I think using a lot of great peppers and stuff like that. I'm going to go with the onion first, kind of get this going because it takes a few seconds to fry this up. I think a lot of us grew up with like sausage and peppers at home. My mother made sausage and peppers. I'll never forget that. And then I remember going to like a feast and seeing them there. I'm like, hey, look at that. Somebody else makes it like my mother. No, that's a super famous dish, right? I didn't realize that. Had no idea. So I'm just chunking up these onions. You want them kind of, you know, Tuscan style, right? Why not? So I got this. They're going to go into some olive oil. I got these cubanelles. I'm going to go along with the cubanelles. Thank you for seeding them. This was great. So I'm just going to kind of go like that, chop them once in half. And so we're going to build like a nice pepper medley here because peppers are not all the same, right? They don't all come from the same exact plant, obviously. They look a little different. They taste a little different. If you go to the store, there's always lots of peppers in the store, right, to buy. I like the idea of buying some peppers that are different because you kind of get to taste them. If you like hot, that's another thing, right? There's all kinds of hot peppers. I find that these... the cubanelles are not really spicy. These green guys, oh boy. I tried one of those before you got here today, and man, my nose is like from those peppers. Do you like hot food? I mean, I like it, but I gotta, I don't know, sometimes if it overpowers the tastes of the food, it's disappointing, right? So I'm gonna get these going. One more thing, and then I'm kinda moving along on the pepper trail here. I'm gonna get the onions, the peppers, everything in there. And then these guys, I'm just gonna kinda go this way with them. Seeds and oil. That adds a lot too, believe it or not. That'll add some heat to it, but that's okay. You can seed these, of course, too. But I'm just going to throw a few in here with the seeds right in. Nice and small. So people can avoid them if they know that they're, you know, they're not like going to blow your head off hot, but they're definitely spicy. They're going to add something nice to this dish, actually, all in all. All right, that's pretty good. Then I'm going to get a red pepper in here too. Red pepper, the difference, I think personally, I find red peppers a little sweeter than the green peppers. They've been on the vine a little bit longer. I don't know, I kind of like them. They add something, they add to the mix. I want to get long, kind of thin. So this way it's kind of a bunch of different textures. How do you have this? How do you serve this? You could serve it with a little arborio rice, you know, and you just do it straight up, like risotto straight up. Don't put anything in it, but just do it kind of very, very simple. That's kind of a nice way to do this too. So all of this into a frying pan, okay? So I got some olive oil here. It's well worth extra virgin olive oil here because you get a great flavor. This is going to spritz a little bit. I'm just gonna warn everybody now. It's just it's gonna get some noise out of this, but that's okay. It's not the end of the world. You hear it? It's okay, because the water and stuff, you know? And you wash the peppers before you do that. You wash everything before you cook it pretty much, right? You know, lemons, everything. Because you just don't know where it's all been, you know? And it's sitting out in the store. And like, who knows, right? I don't know. So I just like to kind of get it all in there. So these are going to take a couple of seconds. So that's why we want to get them in now. And then we'll start flavoring them up once they start coming down. So everything's going in, which is nice. This is good. Just the right amount. I'll spare you the extra green guys here. Okay, they're going in. And then I'm going to use a wooden spoon just so I'm not scratching up the bottom of this nonstick. Get this in. Won't take long till you start to see some color on these things. They'll start to go. Okay, that's good. I'm going to put a little bit of salt in this now. I'm not going to put any hot pepper. You know why I'm not putting any hot pepper? Because I want to gauge those green guys. Because I don't want to like hurt people's feelings while they're with me for dinner. But this is a nice dinner. And it's a very traditional Italian dinner. And it's a great harvest time dinner. You know, if you're like me and you're growing a lot of stuff, you get to the point where you're like, well, now what do I do? You know, we have tomatoes. Oh my gosh. So many tomatoes. So we're putting them up in jars, which is great at the rectory. And so we'll use them during the winter time for sauce and for different things, you know? But you have like a lot of peppers and you say, well, what do I do with them? You have a lot of zucchini. What do I do with all this zucchini, you know? So there's something interesting about that.

Well, these are already kind of frying down, but this is exactly what we want. Now you could, in essence, you could put the lid on this and it kind of steams them down, but frying them down is good. You keep it on like 350, 400, they'll come down. They'll get to their, you know, their range. I'm gonna put a little garlic in too. Garlic is always, always, always better cooked. So I'm gonna get a little spot here and I'm gonna put garlic right there. Let that garlic, chopped already, which is nice, not out of the jar, not jarlic, but we chopped up some before you got here, which is great. So this way, I'm gonna let that kind of cook up a little bit and then we'll mix it in. The aroma of peppers is a beautiful aroma, right? It's not strong, it's just like a scent that's really very, very nice. The onions are cooking too, which is good too. So they'll come down. A lot of steam coming off because what are peppers, you know, they're like 80% water. So the meat of the pepper is gonna be the sweet and everything else that's left. But this is also gonna create like a nice sauce for the beef to lay in. The beef, by the way, so what we did is we got some, this is not flank, this is like a steak almost. It's out like a top round, kind of sirloinish, and we stripped it up. So it's like this, nice long pieces. And we're gonna like basically put it in the fry once these peppers get a little more than halfway. They're already coming down. They're not as tough as they used to be, which is good. I love that like the grandma recipes are still around, right? Because we really want these recipes to last, and there's something good about that. Now look at the nice colors in this pan right now, right? Different shades of green, a little red, the white of the onion. It's nice, it looks beautiful. And as it comes down, I'm gonna add the beef, and then this is all gonna cook for a little bit, which is nice. It'll kind of get nice and rich. It'll be terrific. And then I'll add a little stock, make a little sauce out of this. It's gonna be great. I'm bringing it all down now. It's beautiful. So now I'm gonna get some beef in here while we're going, because we also want like the juice of the beef to kind of get in here. So what I basically have here is I have like 2 pounds of beef. That's gonna cook down, of course, but this is gonna, you know, we're gonna feed a couple of people with this meal. That's the whole point, right? So I have a part of my frying pan here reserved. It's for reserved for beef, as we say. So I'll get that in there. Clean up my hands a little bit. Get this in. So beef kind of needs a friend, right? So beef is kind of calling for salt, some kind of flavoring to bring it out. I'm gonna re-salt a little bit here for the beef. Not too much, but just a little bit to bring a little flavor out. Just a tiny bit of salt there. Get that going. And then we'll start to build the sauce in a minute because this all has to kind of cook down. And that's what's nice about it. When it cooks down, that's when you start to get these unbelievable juices. I want the beef to give it up, so to speak, right? Because when they give up their juices, that's gonna go into this. That's gonna be great too. So right now we're segregated, but we won't be. We'll be like the church, though many, one body. That's the idea. But right now we're separate. We're coming together. I think this is a funny thing because this recipe and this meal helps your kids to grow the palate, right? So we try to get beyond the nugget culture and beyond the fast food culture, but to kind of get to the point where they'll actually eat some veggies and stuff. If you do this well, you serve it with some great crunchy Italian bread, you know, it sort of gets to the point where, yeah, I'll eat this, Mom. I love this, you know? Something great about that as well. So I'm gonna put in the Worcestershire, which is good. That'll get right in there, a little Worcestershire sauce. There's nothing hurt. I just wanna get a little sear on this beef, which is starting to happen as we speak. You can see it. This is great. Coming right along. And then I'll move this over a little bit because I want to cook some tomato in here too, because that's also going to be another really great source of flavor. So I'm going to move some of these to the middle. When it comes down, it's going to be plenty. It'll fill this pot, but it won't be crazy. So these are some diced tomatoes that we have. So I'm just going to put these in by hand so the juices kind of stay here for now. So it's like, it's probably like 3 tomatoes that we diced up. So I'm gonna put those over here. Can you buy diced tomatoes in a can? Sure, they work fine too. I wouldn't get like whole tomatoes in puree or anything like that. Now, you know,

0: don't really need it. It gets the flavors kind of muddled. This is a good way to do it, where it kind of keeps the flavors on their own. There's one other ingredient that we're going to work with. We're going to work with some beef stock that I have. You make beef stock, of course, after stew, something like that. There's some great stock you can do in cooking beef as well. So what we're going to do is take a little break. We'll let this finish cooking. When we come back, you won't believe your eyes. And get ready, because it'll be a spicy, spicy steak with a little pepper. Get ready. We'll be right back.
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0: All right, welcome back, everybody. This is really in great shape now. I'm going to start plating this. I'm using one of these great plates that we borrowed for this season from the Franciscan Sisters of Allegheny. Used to live at St. John the Baptist Diocesan High School. And when they moved out, the plates were left behind. They donated them to St. Bridget's Outreach, where we have a community meal. And the people eat on china when they come. And the less fortunate than us kind of get a great meal. And thanks to the Sisters of Allegheny, we have these beautiful plates. So thanks for that donation, sisters. You guys are great. So here we go. Kind of putting these in. Looks great, though. Doesn't it look delicious? So, you know, three different kinds of peppers. There's tomatoes in here. Some nice sauce forms on its own, and it thickens up on its own. I love it, right? Look at this. Beautiful. So there it is. I like that. This will definitely serve a family of four. There's plenty left. That's beautiful. Wow. I love it. Better than I could have expected. So there it is. Beautiful dish, right? Just clean up this room a little bit. We got that. That's great. Another thing, around the studio today, well, we brought in my collection. So here's the story. Oh, somebody called the Library of Congress. We have, I don't know how many of these old school binders. When I was a kid, I was famous for this old school blue binder. Did you carry that around, depending on your age? They were made by Mead, M-E-A-D. I think this is a Mead. Most certainly it's a Mead. And this was like just like what I carried all the time. I got a bunch of these over the years. I found some at a place that was closing down. I asked the guy if I could take them. He's like, yeah, sure, they're old. We're going to throw them in the garbage. And this is what we keep all the recipes for Real Food in for all the years Real Food has been on the air. Now, we probably have three or four times more recipes than we've ever done on the show. Some of them don't make the cut. Some of them do make the cut. Some of them we have online, you know, say, all right, we'll do it another time. So this is a great, great thing, these Real Food binders. You can't take one out, I'm sorry. But that's kind of where the show comes from. We really do kind of keep a big, big library of recipes to share with you that talk about family and faith and the gift of food as well. I'm glad you were with us today to celebrate some of these great memories using peppers and how what a great memory that is. No matter what your culture is, peppers are a part of it, right? And we recognize that gift too. So enjoy these recipes. If you want to go to cfntv.org, click on Real Food, go to the recipe section. You can get all these recipes with peppers. And also, you can get a copy of our book, Tuscan Style, while you're there too. So I hope you enjoy it. Glad you were with us today. Let's ask God to bless our family and our family traditions. In the name of the Father, Son, and Holy Spirit, amen. Loving God, we thank you for the gift of family, tradition, the gift of food that we share in our meals. Lord, we ask you to bless those less fortunate than us. Help us to remain faithful to feeding the poor and taking care of the hungry. We ask you, Lord, to bless our families, our church, our friends, and all those you have called to serve. We ask your blessing upon us now in the name of the Father, the Son, the Holy Spirit. Amen. God bless everybody. We'll see you next time on Real Food.
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1: Are you standing on the promises or sitting on the premises? Welcome to Live with Passion. As you know, I like to start my programs by proclaiming to you the scriptures. 1 Peter chapter 1, you've been born anew, not by perishable seed, but of imperishable seed, through the living and abiding word of God. I love what 1 Peter had to say there, that we've been born anew through the word of God. I have a Bible cover for my Bible, and on the Bible cover, it has a butterfly. And a butterfly, of course, the symbol of transformation, the symbol of metamorphosis, because the Bible, the scriptures, the gospels have brought me into a relationship with God and has developed my spirituality, has changed my life. And I believe that as you read the scriptures, you can come to a deep new understanding and it will transform you also. We all have something that psychologists tell us, self-talk. It's a train of thought that we have. It's continuously going on. My train of thought has changed. I used to just think my own way, and since I started reading the Bible years ago, I've been formed, I've been shaped, I've been molded by the Word of God. For example, when I get anxious or fearful about something, the words of Jesus come to my mind. Because I've read it, I've studied it, I've spent time with it. Get anxious about a filming or anxious about some preaching or some event in my life, and I will hear, don't let your heart be troubled. That's exactly what Jesus said at the Last Supper. Don't let your hearts be troubled. Maybe as you're watching this program, you're troubled about something. There's always something going on. You're anxious or fearful or worried about something. Stop it. Let the word of God form you. Don't let your heart be troubled. You believe in God, believe in Jesus. He's going to be there for you. That's what the word does. It transforms us. It forms us. It shapes us. It brings us into a relationship with God. At Mass, just before I proclaim the gospel, I will incense the book on some occasions. After I proclaim the gospel, I will kiss the gospel book. What am I doing there? I'm showing reverence for the Bible, reverence for the gospels. But also, the fragrance, the very person of Jesus comes to us through the Bible. That's exactly what Vatican II said. They promulgated, they being our church fathers, they promulgated a constitution, De Verbum, about the Word of God. And they said, we urge all the Christian faithful to come to know Jesus. That's what the scriptures do. They mediate Jesus. They bring Jesus into the here and the now. We urge you all to come to know Jesus through frequent reading of the divine scriptures. I absolutely love that. You want to know who Jesus is? Go to the source. I know there's some good movies and the Chosen series and other ways to come to know Jesus, but go to the source. And the source are the Gospels. You want to come to know God? Go to the source, the Old Testament, the New Testament, the readings of Paul. You will come to know God as you read. We urge all the Christian faithful to frequently read the scriptures. This is why Bible study groups are popping up everywhere. I like that one study, Walking with Purpose. It's a women's Bible study. There are many types of Bible studies. I urge you to get involved and read the scriptures, if not alone, with other people. Discuss it. A couple terms for you. Bible. What does that mean? It simply means books. The Bible is a conglomeration of a number of different books written at different times, hundreds of years apart by different people. They're all bound together.

Testament, New Testament. Some people call the Old Testament the First Testament, the New Testament. And they're all bound together. That's what the word Bible means, simply books. Scripture means sacred writings. So don't let these throw you. Scripture is the same thing as saying the Bible. Word of God. The Word of God is God's communication to us, His revelation, His message to us. The Word of God comes through the Bible. But Catholics believe it's not sola scriptura, not just the Bible. The Word of God comes to us through creation, through people, through the magisterium, through tradition, through the sacraments. There's many ways that the Word of God communicates to us. Yes, absolutely through the Scriptures, but other ways also. But the Bible is God's communication to us, and well, we should be reading it. There's a discrepancy about how to translate some of the words from Hebrew into English or Aramaic or Greek into English. So there's many different versions. I recommend the New American Bible Revised Edition, NABRE, if you're a Catholic. If you're a Protestant, RSV, Revised Standard Version, or the New International Version. Those are good translations of the Scriptures. My family lives in Daytona Beach area in Florida. And just south of Daytona Beach, there's something called the Ponce Inlet. And at Ponce Inlet, there is the tallest lighthouse in Florida, 175 feet tall. It's a beacon of light in the darkness. When there's fog or storms, the light from the lighthouse guides the ships so that they won't get shipwrecked. Many people are in darkness. They don't know where they're going. They don't know God. They're confused. They're doubting. The Scriptures are a light in the darkness. It says in one of the Psalms that God's word is a lamp to my feet to guide us, like a compass. And then there's fog. People are confused and doubting. Faith comes by hearing. Many people want to grow in their faith and come to know God in a deep personal way. The Scriptures bring faith. We hear as we read, we hear as we hear it proclaimed. And maybe there's a storm in your life. That's why lighthouses are there. A storm of loneliness or fear or sadness or depression. All kinds of obstacles in our way. David said in Psalm 42, verse 5, "Why are you cast down, my soul? Hope in God. I will praise Him still." Put simply, the Bible is medicine for our soul. Whatever state you are in, condition that you're going through, obstacle that you're facing, hardship that you got to deal with, the Bible will help you, encourage you, guide you through every challenge. And put simply, the Bible brings hope, transformation, guidance, and most of all, puts us into communion with God. This being the Bible, has been life-changing for me. I didn't grow up reading the Bible, but when I came to it as an 18-year-old young man looking for answers in my life, hoping that God was true, I just started with the Gospel of Matthew because it comes first in the Scriptures. And it was a red-letter edition. Came to the Sermon on the Mount, chapter 5. And as I read through it, I got to chapter 7. And this verse changed my life, Matthew 7, 7. "Ask and you shall receive. Knock and the door will be opened. Seek and you will find." First time in my life I heard God speak to me through that verse. Ask, seek, knock. Wow. I began to pray, began to surrender my life to God, began to turn away from my sins as an 18-year-old. These are biblical ingredients about how to change, about how to come to know God. And wow, transformation took place, not all at once, not in a short amount of time. It took months for this to happen in me. It says in the Scriptures that the Scriptures are alive. The word inspiration means that it's God-breathed.
So this breath

breath of God comes, this aliveness of the word comes. Even now, years later, I can read the same verse over again, months later after I've read it, or a year later, and it'll mean something totally different. It's the word is alive. Got to spend a little bit of time with it and let it touch you. Saint Isidore lived in the 1600s in Spain. He said that when we pray, we talk to God. We do. But when we read the Bible, God talks to us. Reading the Bible is a prayer. You don't even have to say a word. It's God communicating with us, speaking to us. The Catholic Church has had many gatherings about the Word of God recently, because I know in the old days they told you don't read the Bible. What they were saying was, they being the church fathers, don't go off in strange interpretations about different things, rather listen to church teaching. But they've done kind of an about face, and they've trying to motivate you, and I'm a leader also as a Catholic priest, trying to motivate you to get into the scriptures on your own, or at least into a Bible study group, or listen when you come to Mass, absolutely. On one of the synods, the one on the Word of God about 15 years ago, this Italian cardinal got up, Cardinal Ravesi. He said that the Bible is God's love letter to us, and everybody clapped. If you got a letter in the mail from a secret admirer, trust me, you would open it and read it. And the Bible makes it clear that God loves you more than a mother loves her child, more than a husband loves his wife, more than you can love a friend. You are loved. That's the basic message of the Bible. For God so loved us that he gave us his only begotten Son, that whosoever believes in him wouldn't perish but have eternal life. Love the scriptures. That's one of the reasons why I kiss the book after I proclaim it. You'll notice that in my television programs, and I do this on the road when I preach, I always start with the Word of God, I proclaim it, and then my talk emerges from the scripture, such as this one, when I talked about how you can be born anew from the living Word of God, from 1 Peter. It emerges from the scripture. And you'll notice during my television program, I put up scriptures all over the place, because I'm not just sharing with you my philosophy or ideas that come from the culture. I am the best that I can. I'm trying to proclaim to you the Word of God. In fact, in our Catholic documents, it said that the primary duty of a Catholic priest, the primary duty of a Catholic priest, yes, to celebrate the sacraments, yes, to have meetings, yes, to be a spiritual leader, but the primary duty of a Catholic priest is the proclamation of the gospel of God to all. That's our first task. That's why we were ordained, to proclaim the gospel. That's exactly what I'm trying to do, because there's power in the Word of God. I love what Paul the Apostle said. He said, I'm not ashamed of the gospel. It's the power of God unto salvation. Paul knew it because he had a conversion. He knew what that word could do in him. And he knew how Jesus was mediated through the word. And thanks be to God, through the Holy Spirit, he wrote a large part of the New Testament, Paul the Apostle. Wow. When I preach parish missions, I don't go in there single-handed. I bring with me some biblical resources. There are booklets called The Word Among Us, Magnificat, Give Us This Day, that have the Mass readings. And it's a great place to start, because you're probably thinking, okay, Father Cedric, I get it. You're telling me read the Bible. Where do I start? Don't start in the book of Genesis, because you'll get all the genealogies and you're going to go, this isn't touching my life. Read the Mass readings. Short, doesn't take long. The daily Mass readings, that's a great devotion to have every day, even if you're not going to Mass every day. Read the Mass readings. When I get up there on Sunday, and I'm going to preach in front of a large assembly, I love it when many people out there have already read the readings before I proclaim it, because they're preparing their heart for the message I'm about to preach. During the weekday Mass, we have three readings, an Old Testament reading, or a New Testament reading, then a psalm, then the gospel. On Sundays, we have the Old Testament reading, a New Testament reading, the psalm in between, and then the gospel.
It's a nice sample.

telling of the Bible, and it always has a message. If you're Protestant, simply start with the Gospels, Mark, Matthew, Luke, John. I would say the letters of Paul. Dabble a little bit in the Psalms. Just spend 5 or 10 minutes and pray about it. Pray for understanding. Say, come Holy Spirit. And even if you're Catholic, you can do that too, apart from the Mass readings. Vatican II promulgated this wonderful constitution on the Bible, telling us to read it frequently. We had a synod on the Word of God, we being the Catholic Church, about 15 years ago. Pope Benedict had an apostolic exhortation, Verbum Domini, telling us to read the scriptures. Pope Francis, the late Pope Francis, he said that we carry our iPhones, we ought to carry the Bible as much as we carry our iPhones and spend time with it as we do with our phones. Our church is trying to motivate us to get into the scriptures. Why? Because Jesus comes to us through the scriptures. God communicates with us through the scriptures. And I know that sometimes as you come to it, it doesn't make any sense and you don't understand it. But if you keep at it, eventually, being persistent, being faithful, eventually you will be touched. And by the way, the Catholic Church is a Bible-believing church. That's what we proclaim at every Mass, not novels and not poetry, although we can talk about it in a homily. We proclaim the Bible. And the Bible came forth from the church, not the church from the Bible. Although the church is inspired from the Bible, but it's the Catholic Church that canonized the books of the Bible. And the Bible was written by the members of the church. It was the church first, and then the Bible. And of course, the Bible is inspiring the church. I majored in the Bible in the seminary. I have a Master of Divinity degree with specialization in the Bible. I had the privilege of studying the Bible, get this, in Greece, in Italy, in Egypt, and in the Holy Land, in Israel. I spent months over there with biblical scholars and other people studying the Bible in the land that it took place. And wow, did I get a lot of messages from that. When I hear about Mount Tabor and the Sea of Galilee and the Dead Sea, Jerusalem and Galilee, I have an image in my mind because I've been there. Love the scriptures, and I love how it took place there. At our seminary, the Catholic Theological Union, by the way, Pope Leo XIV went to the Catholic Theological Union. He was 8 years ahead of me. I haven't met him, but it's a fine biblical seminary. Stresses the pastoral life, reaching out to people, great biblical scholars. And I love that biblical study program that I went on. It was unforgettable. My confirmation name that I chose back when I was a young man, if you're not Catholic, you may not know it, but every person at their confirmation gets to choose a name of a saint, somebody that's done something significant. I chose the name Jerome. Jerome was a biblical scholar, lived about the year 400. He was a priest, a doctor, and a saint of the church. The interesting thing about Saint Jerome, what he did is he translated the Hebrew-Greek Bible into Latin. That's called the Vulgate, the vernacular, the language of the people. What I'm saying is that Jerome took the Bible that most people couldn't understand at that time, and he made it in a way that they could understand, translated it into their own language. That's exactly what priesthood is all about. What we try to do is to take the sometimes the strange language of the Bible, things that don't seem to make sense, and we try to make sense of it for you, translate it into the language of the people. That's exactly what I try to do as a Catholic priest, through narrative, through telling stories, through our own personal experiences, so that you can be inspired and get something out of it, and that something is someone, a deep personal relationship with Jesus. You'll notice that in my programs, my television programs, some of you are listening by radio, but on my television programs, I use what's called supplementary media. My producer and I work with something called B-roll, supplementary media, and we show images, for example, a mountain or a golf course or the ocean, depending on what I'm talking about. That's exactly what I'm trying to do is

through my proclamation, through my television programs, I'm trying to break it open so that it's easily understandable, and I use images. Back hundreds of years ago, when people didn't read that much, they didn't really understand the words of a book, the Bible came to them through stained glass windows in the Catholic churches. It could have been Noah, could have been Abraham, David. Some of the scenes that we get from the Bible, they had depicted on stained glass. People could see the images of it to try to understand. That's exactly what we're trying to do as we preach. We're trying to open up the Word for you, giving you images so that you can simply understand it, and hopefully it'll draw you closer to God. I have a picture Bible that I send free of charge to those in prison. In fact, I'll make that offer to you. It has images of the Bible in there. It's all images with some words. Breaks open the Bible. It's called a picture Bible. If you want it, write me. Call that 844 number, 844-FATHER-C. Go to my website and request it. We'll send it to you. It's a beautiful Bible, and I'll send it to you free of charge. I have a benefactor who pays for that because he wants you to understand the Scriptures just like I do. The Word of God, the primary duty of a priest, the proclamation of the gospel of God to all. And I want that for you. I want that for everybody. The Bible teaches us that we fell from God because of original sin. Now we are separated, and the Scriptures are God's way of drawing us back to Himself. He reveals Himself to us, communicates to us, speaks to us, but many people just aren't listening. Many promises in the Bible. I began my program with this. I was at a black church one time. The preacher got up there and he goes, "Are you standing on the promises or are you just sitting on the premises?" And I thought that was funny. Be a biblical Christian. A biblical Christian. Read what the Bible says. It will form you. As I said, your thoughts will change. Your imaginations will change. I love what 1 Peter says, we have been reborn, born anew, born again through the Scriptures, bringing us into a relationship with God. Be a biblical Christian. Read the Mass readings. If you're a Protestant, spend a little bit of time in the Bible. Don't just sit there for an hour trying to read it, just 10 minutes. But make it a habit. God will speak to you. A biblical Christian. And there are so many promises, and that's the thing. The beautiful promises of God, many people don't even know it. Some of my favorites, all things are possible for God. I'm trying to do some audacious things, going out into the deep for a catch, living with passion, that's the name of this series. And the reason why I write books and I reach out through media and I preach and go to all these different places is because I believe that God is working behind the scenes through me to touch people. Because all things are possible for God. That's one of His promises. Jesus taught that. I can do all things through Christ who strengthens me. He was talking about contentment. We all have distractions and noise and situations that make us anxious. And Paul was saying, I can do all things through Christ who strengthens me. I can have peace. I can have contentment. That's one of the promises of the Bible. Remember what I said? It forms us. When you're going through challenges in your life, the Scriptures will come forth. That's one of the roles of the Holy Spirit, to remind us about what Jesus has said and taught. We are more than conquerors through Him who loves us. What that verse means is that we just don't win. We win overwhelmingly. That's one of my mottos. We are more than conquerors through Him who loves us. And I think about death. We are going to defeat death through our faith in Christ. Jesus said at the Last Supper, in the midst of all of His turmoil, "Peace I leave with you, my peace I give you." We proclaim that at every Mass also. We can have peace, serenity, calm. As you read the Scriptures, it's like a crackling fire in the background. It's like a fountain that mediates peace.

0: then, of course, the famous promise, for God so loved the world that gave his only begotten Son, that whosoever believes wouldn't perish but have eternal life. It mediates abundant life now and eternal life in the future. There are thousands of promises in the Bible. Find your own and stand on those promises. They will transform your heart. Wow. Pope Leo is an Augustinian. That's a type of religious founded by St. Augustine. He lived in the year 400. He lived a pagan lifestyle. One day he heard these words, tole lege, take up and read. And he took up and read the Bible and it changed his life. He became a great saint. In the same way, tole lege, take up and read. It will transform you, give you rebirth, and bring you into a deep personal relationship with Jesus Christ. Don't just live, live with passion.
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13: They are the greatest fighting force the world has ever seen. 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

0: Welcome to Daily Living with Father Chapin, where we consider God's Word and how we might be able to apply it into our daily living. I'm so glad you could join us today. We are hearing from the Gospel of John. Jesus said to his disciples, "Do not let your hearts be troubled. You have faith in God. Have faith also in me. In my Father's house, there are many dwelling places. If there were not, would I have told you that I'm going to prepare a place for you? And if I go and prepare a place for you, I will come back again and take you to myself, so that where I am, you also may be. Where I'm going, you know the way." Thomas said to him, "Master, we don't know where you're going. How can we know the way?" Jesus said to him, "I am the way, the truth, and the life. No one comes to the Father except through me. If you know me, then you will also know my Father. From now on, you do know him and have seen him." Philip said to him, "Master, show us the Father, and that will be enough for us." Jesus said to him, "Have I been with you for so long a time, and you still do not know me, Philip? Whoever has seen me has seen the Father. How can you say, 'Show us the Father'? Do you not believe that I am in the Father, and the Father is in me? The words that I speak to you, I do not speak on my own. The Father who dwells in me is doing his works. Believe me that I am in the Father, and the Father is in me, or else believe because of the works themselves. Amen, amen, I say to you, whoever believes in me will do the works that I do, and will do greater ones than these, because I am going to the Father." The Gospel of the Lord. And wow, what a gospel it is. This is Daily Living. I'm Father Chapin calling the kids. It's going to be good. We'll be right back, and we're going to talk all about this gospel and how we can apply it into our daily living.
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2: Welcome back. Today, we find ourselves in my favorite gospel. That would be John. In my favorite chapter. That would be 14. And I must say, maybe you never read the Bible. Maybe you believe in Jesus and all, but reading the Bible, well, that's just not really your thing. But you feel a little guilty because you know you should. And maybe you're at a point in your life where you just might be willing to put a toe in the water. If that is you, my friend, hear me when I say, if Christianity was a big, juicy steak, John 14 would be an excellent first cut. Because while Matthew, Mark, and Luke are very factual, John is deeply personal. I mean, I'm just saying, John 14 could change your life. Now, in our gospel today, Jesus says five things. Number one, do not let your hearts be troubled. Number two, I go and prepare a place for you. Number three, I will come back and bring you to myself so that where I am, you also may be. Number four, I'm the way, the truth, and the life. No one comes to the Father except through me. And finally, number five, who has ever seen me has seen the Father. So that's a lot. So let's bust it down. Starting with that first one. Do not let your hearts be troubled. Boy, I tell you what, that's a message. That's a message this world certainly could use. Don't you think? I mean, take a look around. There's a whole lot of trouble. But when you really think about it, you know, talking about, you know, your hearts being troubled, there's really just two kinds of trouble. Number one, your heart is troubled because of what's going on in the world around us. And I mean, there's a lot going on that should cause your heart to be troubled. Or number two, your heart is troubled because of what is going on inside of you. And while you believe in Jesus for sure, okay, you're just having a hard time trusting him. You ever go to the circus? You see that guy on the high wire, he's got the wheelbarrow, and there's no net, and he's kind of wobbling back and forth, and you're thinking, is he going to fall? No, he's not going to fall. Of course not. This is what he does. It's a show. So I say, okay, well, if you're so confident, would you get in the wheelbarrow? Ooh, well, now hold on there, Sparky. That's a whole different thing now, isn't it? Because you're no longer in the bleachers, but now you're in the game. Now, like I said, a lot of us have a hard time trusting in God. We believe, but we have a hard time trusting. Even though many of us, and certainly myself, can look back on my own life and see God's fingerprints all over it. Yet when I look one day ahead, I see blackness, nothing. Now, the reason I bring this up is because I believe this is the core of what Jesus is addressing today, namely a lack of trust. Do not let your hearts be troubled. You have faith in God, have faith also in me. My friends, you might be going through

something right now. I mean, you might be having a real problem. Maybe it's a money thing. Maybe it's a marriage thing. Maybe it's a wayward son or daughter. You know, who knows? But if that is you, listen up. Jesus is speaking to you. Do not let your hearts be troubled. You have faith in God. Have faith also in me. In other words, hold on. God's got this. That's number one. And it's important. Do not let your hearts be troubled. Number two. And this is a promise. I go and prepare a place for you. Now, this statement is rooted in Jewish wedding tradition. Because in the ancient world, when a man was betrothed to his bride, and you know, they're going to get married, so it's kind of like an engagement, but not really, because it's much more formal. Families get involved, dowries are negotiated, property, livestock, all that. And during this period, the groom will prepare a place in his father's house for himself and his new bride. Now, it's the father of the groom that will oversee this preparation. So maybe they clean out an extra room, or maybe they have to add an addition to the house, or whatever it takes. But at some point, the father of the groom will announce the time of the son's return with his bride to bring her home. Now, when it comes to the return of Jesus, and never forget, he is coming back. No one knows the day or the hour of his return except the Father. Now, you need to understand that when Jesus says, I go to prepare a place for you, this preparation is for you, not just mankind. It's for you personally. You know, not too long ago, I went to the beach for a week. I usually drive. It's about 8 hours. My family's had this place for years. It's south of Myrtle Beach, called Litchfield. And anyway, I had all these points from flying back and forth from Houston for my treatments, and I was going to lose them. So I had to use these points. And so I flew, and I flew to Charlotte first from Charleston, South Carolina. I forgot where I live. Charleston, West Virginia, to Charlotte. And then I've got to connect to a flight to Myrtle Beach. So I get there, and I realize that my plane, the one I'm sitting in, is going to be the one that is going to Myrtle Beach. But they wouldn't let me just stay in my seat. I had to get out and then, you know, check back in. You know how it is. So anyway, I get out, I go back in, and then I fly to Myrtle Beach, and I'm at the airport in Myrtle Beach. And I'm going through the airport, and I come to the escalator to go to the baggage claim, and I'm going down the escalator, and my sister is at the bottom of the escalator, and she's holding up this handmade big sign, bright letters with cartoon balloons and streamers, and a big "Welcome, Father Chapin." And she was singing, "Hooray for Chapin, hooray for Chapin." Someone in the crowd yelling, "Hooray for Chapin, C-H-A-P-I-N, Chapin, that's you." Now, of course, that made me feel very special. Maybe you've been invited to a banquet. Ever been invited to a banquet and you arrive to the banquet and you find your name tag right next to a plate and you're thinking, this is my seat. It has been prepared for me. I was expected. My friends, that is what Jesus is saying to you today. You are expected in heaven. We are waiting on you, not humanity, you. Now, some translations talk about mansions in the sky, but the older translations, the Greek word simply translates to dwelling place. But you know how people are. They always want to embellish mansions in the sky. We don't know. We can speculate what heaven looks like, but it's just speculation. We don't know. Paul does give us an insight in 1 Corinthians chapter 2, verse 9. After getting beaten almost to death,

He has a vision of heaven, and he writes, "Eye has not seen, and ear has not heard, nor human mind even conceived what God has ready for those who love him." Wow. In other words, you can't even imagine what is waiting on us. This is Daily Living. I'm Father Chapin.

0: We'll be right back. And we will continue to talk all about this gospel and how we can apply it into our daily living.
1: Attention travelers. Next Tuesday, a major power outage will cause complete chaos throughout the city. Water, phone, and internet service will be in short supply. There will likely be panic citywide. Stand clear of the closing doors, please.
2: Disasters? Don't plan ahead. You can. 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Don't wait. Communicate.
3: Mary's Meals is a simple, practical work of love, carried out in the name of Mary, the Mother of Jesus. Please join us in this movement.
0: Welcome back. Today, we're talking about five things. Number one, do not let your hearts be troubled. Number two, I go and prepare a place for you. Now we're up to number three, and it's another promise. I will come back to you and take you to myself, so that where I am, you also may be. As I said, Jesus is coming back, and he's coming back to settle accounts. You can read all about it in the 21st chapter of the Gospel of Matthew. Jesus explains very well in the parable of the landowner. Scripture makes it abundantly clear that he comes to judge the living and the dead. In fact, we say this every Sunday at Mass. It's in the Nicene Creed. He ascended into heaven and is seated at the right hand of the Father. He will come again in glory to judge the living and the dead. But here's the problem. And I must say, this is the main sticking point to Christianity. People don't like that. Judgment? No, people don't like that. I'm a people. I don't like that. Nobody likes this. Nobody likes the idea of being judged. We all want a Savior. That sounds great. But we don't want a Lord. And we certainly don't want to be judged. In fact, just the thought of it makes me a little uncomfortable. I'm uncomfortable right now, just even talking about it, which is why you will never hear a preacher talk to you about this. I mean, never. You know what you're going to hear? You know what they're going to talk about? Jesus loves me. This I know. Because the Bible tells me so. That's what they're going to talk about. Because they're going to tell you what your itching ears want to hear. But understand, my friend, and I don't want to be a Debbie Downer here, but at the end of this life, we will be judged as to what we did with this gift of life that God has given us. Now, when it comes to Jesus and how he might be involved with all this, if you're struggling today with the notion of Christianity, and, you know, it happens, it really all boils down to one foundational question. Okay, you ready? Did he or did he not walk out of that tomb? Because that's it. Because if he didn't, well, then Jesus is a liar, and you don't really have to believe anything he said. But if he did, and it's very well documented that, in fact, he did, well, then he defeated death. And if that's true, well, then everything else he ever said was true as well. And one thing he said was, I'm coming back to bring you to myself, so that where I am, you also may be. That's what he said, my friend. Because understand this. What you have right now, what you see.

See all this life that we have? It's not all there is. And this is our hope, when in fact our hearts are troubled. So once again, number one, do not let your hearts be troubled. Number two, I'm going to prepare a place for you. Number three, I will come back and take you to myself. And now, number four, I'm the way, the truth, and the life. No one comes to the Father except through me. Now, let's get back to that concept that we skipped over pretty quickly, you know, the whole idea of judgment, because like I said, it's kind of uncomfortable. We don't really like to talk about it a whole lot. But getting back to that whole idea, you need to understand that Christianity is not a theology. Christianity is not a belief system. Christianity is a person. And that person's name is Jesus. And he is saying, I am the way. Now, that all comes down, and we talked about this last week, but it all comes down to one word. And that word is the. Now remember, last week we talked about this. The is a definite article. This means it's a particular way. It's a singular direction, as opposed to the letter A, which is an indefinite article, which would be one of many. So when he says, I am the door, that's not a door, it's the door. But here's the problem. We want more doors. We want that whole many roads lead to the same God thing. I mean, that's what we want. But unfortunately, that's not what he said. And what he said was, I'm the way. No one comes to the Father except through me. Now, I know, I'm very aware that might sound very narrow-minded. But, you know, another thing I'm aware of is, you know what it also sounds like? It sounds like the 7th chapter of Matthew, verse 13, when Jesus says, enter through the narrow gate, for the gate is wide and easy that leads to destruction, and those who enter it are many. For the gate is narrow, and the way is hard that leads to eternal life, and those who find it are few. That is what it sounds like, which is not inclusive at all. And it seems to cut with a sharp edge. But of course, that is the nature of truth. Once again, number one, do not let your hearts be troubled. Number two, I go and prepare a place for you. Number three, I will come back and take you to myself, so that where I am, you also may be. And number four, I am the way, the truth, and the life, says the Lord. No one comes to the Father except through me. And finally, number five, whoever has seen me has seen the Father. Hebrews, first chapter, verse 3. The Son is the radiance of God's glory, the exact representation of his being, sustaining all things by his powerful word. What that is saying is that Jesus is the exact nature of the Father in human form. So when Jesus says, I and the Father are one, there is absolutely no variance between the two. And once again, this is very personal. This is not about what the church teaches, what we believe. This is what about you believe. This is what about, that's good English. This is about what you believe. So anyway, what did we learn today?
How can we apply this

0: into our daily living? Well, I can think of five things. Number one, do not let your hearts be troubled. And I mean, aren't we such a troubled people? We're so anxious. Do not be afraid. Do not let your hearts be troubled. I go to prepare a place for you. This is why he came. Number three, I will come back and I will take you myself so that where I am, you also may be. Number four, I am the way, the truth, and the life. No one comes to the Father except through me. And finally, number five, whoever has seen me has seen the Father. My friend, you might have lost your way in this life. You might find yourself today very confused, very anxious, going through some kind of trial, and you're really suffering, your back's up to the wall. If that is you, I want you to really hear this, because Jesus is saying to you right now, do not let your hearts be troubled. You have faith in God. Have faith in me also. I'm going to prepare a place for you, and I will come back and take you to myself, so that where I am, you also may be. That, my friend, is a promise. And the thing about Jesus, he keeps his promises. Do not let your hearts be troubled. My friends, I challenge you. If your heart is troubled, if the prince of this world has got you bound up in things you can't control, don't give up. Keep fighting. Never forget our hope. Do not let your hearts be troubled. You have faith in God. Have faith also in me. Seek the way. Jesus says, when you have seen me, you have seen the Father. Let me ask you, when you look at a cross, what do you see? Do you see the Father's eternal plan for you? As Jesus was hanging on the cross and dying, the last thing he ever said was, "It is finished." So, what was he talking about? What was finished? Well, his life, for sure, but I think it was something more, don't you? He was making a final declaration to this world and all that is seen and unseen. It is finished. I've completed the will of my Father. I have completed the mission. Which, in case you forgot, is saving you from you. Seek your Lord today, and he will bring you home. You know, every day in this country, somebody does something nice for somebody else. Today, why don't you let that somebody be you? Because the best vitamin for a Christian is be one. And I bless you in the name of the Father and of the Son and of the Holy Spirit.
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Jesus said to his disciples, "Do not let your hearts be troubled. Have faith in God and faith in me. In my Father's house, there are many dwelling places. If there were not, how could I have told you that I'm going to prepare a place for you? And if I go to prepare a place for you, I will come back again and take you to myself, that where I am, you also may be. Where I am going, you know the way." Thomas said to him, "Master, we do not know where you're going. How can we know the way?" Jesus said to him, "I am the way and the truth and the life. No one comes to the Father except through me. If you know me, then you will also know my Father. From now on, you do know him and have seen him." Philip said to him, "Master, show us the Father, and that will be enough for us." Jesus said to him, "Have I been with you for so long a time, and you still do not know me, Philip? Whoever has seen me has seen the Father. How can you say, 'Show us the Father'? Do you not believe that I am in the Father, and the Father is in me? And the words that I speak to you, I do not speak on my own. The Father who dwells in me is doing his work. Believe me that I am in the Father, and the Father is in me, or else believe because of the works themselves. Amen, amen, I say to you, whoever believes in me will do the works I do, and will do greater one than these, because I am going to the Father." Hello and welcome to Close to Walk Catholic Communications. I'm Father Bayer, your host, and we're glad that you can join us. "You know the way that I leave, where I'm going." Thomas said, "Lord, we don't know where you're going. How can we know the way? I am the way and the truth and the life." This gospel is oftentimes used in funerals. You know, "Not let your hearts be troubled, have faith in God and faith in me. In my Father's house there are many dwelling places. I'm going so that you can come, and where I am you also may be." It's very, very upsetting when I have parishioners, and it's happened many, many times in life. And, you know, and these people have just been the salt of the earth. You know, they've been daily mass goers, they've been involved, they've been committed. Their children have all kind of moved away or whatever, some are still local. And you come to mass for a funeral mass, and these people have no more idea of what's going on in church than flying to the moon. They don't even know how to say the Our Father. "Let us pray as our brother and Savior taught us, Our Father." And you end up, it's like you're saying a private mass, because nobody knows how to respond to anything. And I think about these parents, you know, these people who live their life in the faith. They've spent money they didn't have, sending their children to 12 years of Catholic education because they wanted to pass on the faith to their children. And their children, their grandchildren, don't have any faith, or sometimes they have joined churches that think the Catholic Church is the spawn of Satan, and so they will not kneel in church, or they will not do anything, and they're against everything Catholic. And I think, you know, here are these people

They live their lives so that where I am, you also may be. They have lived their lives trying to set an example of what it means to have faith, what it means to sacrifice for those that you love, what it means to set your priorities. And a lot of these people, they're not going to have, you know, great wills. There's not going to be a whole bunch of money to be fought over because they've lived very safe, simple, faith-filled lives. And their children have just completely rejected it. In my Father's house, there are many mansions. How else could I have told you that where I'm going to prepare a place for you? And that understanding. And I had this funeral. I had it yesterday. And I just, you know, I saw the four children in the front pew. One of them knelt. None of them could say the Our Father. They stood there and just looked. And I thought, here these people have lived their lives and they've died and they wanted to pass on something to their children and they didn't get it. And I think that that's really, really something. Years ago, I published what we called a moral last will and testament. You know, you hear all these commercials on television about planning for your retirement and do you have money here and you have money there and if you invest here, you get three times, all that stuff. People talk about whether or not they will have enough money to live before they die. And a lot of people, that's their major concern. I'm worried about my retirement. I'm worried about running out of money. Well, you're going to die, and you may or may not have enough money to do everything you want to do between now and the time you die. But that's not the important question. The important question is when you die, what's next? Where are you going? And so this moral last will and testament that I published is for parents to look at it and say, what am I leaving my children? Not in my bank account. What am I leaving my children? What example of life? What example of faith? What example of family? What example of morality am I leaving to the next generation? I call my brother today to wish him a happy 75th birthday. And he said, you know, every Saturday afternoon, he and his wife, his four children, his five grandchildren, take up the back two pews of church every week. And they all go to 4 o'clock mass on Saturday afternoon. And he said, you know, that's the proudest thing in my life, is my children and grandchildren. And we all go to mass, we all walk up to communion together, the babies get blessed, the oldest one just made his first communion. He said, that's the proudest thing that I do in life. He had a very successful business of his own that he's passing on to his children. But the proudest thing he's done is to instill faith in his children. And so what he passes on is faith, is family, and doing the right thing. What a gift, what a blessing. And I'm so very proud of him because, like I said, he's done well. But I said, baby, your legacy is not in that store. Your legacy is in those children. And of course, he sends me little videos all the time. And I don't think enough of us realize that. You know, we're so busy trying to make it in this world, we forget about where we really want to be in the next world. And the idea that we love God, we've taught our children and our grandchildren to love God and to serve God, not just say I love him and I accept Jesus as my Lord and Savior, but to really

0: Live your life knowing that the things you do and you don't do matter in the sight of God, and to know that God has given you these children not for you to keep forever. He's giving you these children so that you can prepare them to one day be returned to Him. That's our legacy. And this last will and testament that I'm speaking of, this moral last will and testament, I think is very important. And if you want to contact the office, and if you want to request copies of it, we have it available. Maybe we can put it on the website. I'll talk to my office director about that. But the thing is it's early on knowing what's important. And sure, everybody wants to be able to provide. You know, we all want to make enough money to do things for the people that we love. And, you know, we want to provide opportunities for them. I get all that. But that's not more important than that where I am, you also may be. And that's what oftentimes people forget in the course of our lives. What's really important. And my brother today is 75 and one of five children, and I have two older brothers. They were the big boys and we're the little boys. And then we got a baby sister. I said, my God, one of the little boys is 75 years old today. I can't believe it, he said. Amazing. We're not going to be here forever. We know that. But we know that because our mom and dad taught us that. And we know that because with everything that they tried to provide for us, they wanted us to be sure that we knew that the most important thing is that one day we'll all be together again in the presence of God. And we've all experienced those families where there's a will, there's a relative, brother and sister haven't spoken for the last 20 years because when mama died, she got the silverware. I don't know. I don't really care. None of that stuff matters. And that's what our Lord is trying to remind us of. I'm the way, I'm the truth, I'm the life. You want to live on forever? You know, you want to never die? You want to know what true eternal happiness is really all about? Then come see me. Make sure that you don't put anything more important than one day seeing the face of God. And many, many people get to the point where God is an afterthought. You know, family, faith, you know, all that pales in comparison to me making my mark in this life and me being successful and me winning the praise of others who really don't care what happens to us. They don't look at, you know, whether or not we ever make it to heaven. They rejoice for the moment and then they forget. And so during this Easter season, when we celebrated the fact that Christ has risen from the dead, when we celebrate the fact that we share in the possibility of eternity, that's our guiding light. Not where we're going to be most successful in the eyes of the world. What do we do to be most successful in the eyes of God? Because in the Father's house, there are many mansions. And where He is, He wants us to be. Let that guide us through life and not how much we have to live in our will. Stay with us. We'll be back in a moment.
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5: 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I'm proud of the work that I'm doing.
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7: If you know me, then you will know my Father. From now on, you do know him and have seen him. Philip said to him, "Master, show us the Father, and that will be enough for us." Jesus said to him, "Have I been with you for so long a time, and still you do not know me, Philip? Whoever has seen me has seen the Father. Amen, amen, I say to you, whoever believes in me will do the works that I do, and will do greater ones than these, because I am going to the Father." Hello and welcome back to Close to Walk Catholic Communications. I'm Father Byer, your host, and I'm glad that you can join us. You've seen me. You've seen the Father. I'm just like my daddy for the world. Easter Sunday, I have 16 first cousins, and we all come together, children and grandchildren. So it's kind of like a petting zoo, but anyway, had a little three-year-old girl walking through, and she had on a sequin dress, and she had on these little silver boots, looked like they had glitter on them, and tassels. And I walked up to her mother. I said, "Catherine, is that one yours?" She said, "Yeah." I said, "Payback is hell, honey." She said, "I don't know where this child gets all this." I said, No. You're not getting away that easy. God is getting you back for that child right there, because you were that same little girl 30 years ago, whatever it was. And it's really funny when we see people that, you know, they become just like one of the parents, just like one of the parents. And our Lord gets a little bit frustrated with Philip. He says, "Philip, what are you talking about? Still, you don't know me? You've been with me all these years?" And the idea that our Lord and the Father are one. The Father and the Son, they're one. And our Lord very clearly says, "I do not do this on my own. I do it with the words that the Father has given to me. And the works that I do show you the Father's love." You know, there was a cute little story years ago about a little kid. It's in Chicago, and it's pre-Christmas time, and it's, you know, as usually it's snowy and cold and that sort of thing. And there's a little boy standing in the window of a shoe store, and he's got these raggedy, torn sneakers on that don't even cover his whole feet and expose some of the bare skin. And some lady who obviously could afford it walks up and sees this little boy. She takes pity, and she said, "You like those shoes?" He said, "Yeah." So she brought him inside, and she bought them for the little boy. He looked up, and he said, "Are you God's wife?" And probably no greater compliment could you give someone that thinking, you just did exactly what God would do.

wouldn't you? And I offer you that challenge. Has anyone ever looked at you and said, you know, that's what God would have done here? That's how God would have helped. That's how God would have reacted. That's how God would have treated people. Are you sure you and God are not related because y'all are so much alike? Imagine someone mistaking us for God. And that's really what we're called to do. During World War II, there was destruction everywhere. And there was a little French village, and of course, in these small rural villages, the town square in the center of the town was the church. And this happened to be the Church of the Sacred Heart. And anyway, as happened all too often, the church got bombed and pretty much destroyed. And, you know, after the bombing quit, the parishioners came and tried to salvage from their church whatever they could salvage. And they salvaged the big statue of the Sacred Heart that was in the sanctuary. They found all the pieces, the head, the feet, the body, the arms. The only pieces that they couldn't find were the hands. They couldn't find the hands of the Sacred Heart. And so the pastor said, we don't need the hands. From now on, you will be the hands of the Sacred Heart by the way you live. And that really is an invitation. And, you know, one of the things that has happened, and this happened from a professor, non-Catholic, in Princeton, when the whole priest abuse crisis started in 2001, and Boston blew up, and then other areas and everything like that. And, you know, of course, the media made it look like that the only reason anyone would ever become a priest is because they had pedophile intentions. You know, it's just awful. They took 60 years of abuse and, you know, reported it all in 1 year, and it made it, you know, look like 80% of all priests had this inclination and had committed these atrocities, where in reality, it was less than 2% over the last 60 years. Now, one is way too many, but all I'm saying is the prevalence of it, as it was reported in the media, was not nearly as pervasive and as widespread as they would have you believe. And a professor, a theology professor from Princeton, and I draw a blank right now because that's been 25 years ago, but he wrote an article that worldwide, throughout the world, there has been no greater force for good in the world than the Catholic Church. In the days when women were thought not to be able to be educated, the Catholic Church was educating them. During the original 400 years of the African slave trade, the Catholic Church was caring for the slaves. During the boat lifts and the transfer, whether it be from Haiti or whether it be from Vietnam or wherever these things came from, they found their solace in the Catholic Church and Catholic charities worldwide. The number of hospitals that care for the sick and the elderly is led by the Catholic Church. The number of beds for homelessness and shelters is led by the Catholic Church. The number of meals served to the hungry and the impoverished is led by the Catholic Church throughout the world. And although there is a human and unfortunately a sinful element, the greatest force for good throughout all of human history has been the Catholic Church. And when our Lord says, amen, amen, I say to you, whoever believes

believes in me will do the works that I do and will do greater than these because I am going to my Father. I ask you a question. How many of you can remember a time in your life where someone could have turned to you and said, are you God's wife? Are you God's son? Are you God's daughter? Because what you're doing for me is exactly what God tells us to do. Are you the one who, because of the way you believe, you not only talk about God, but you actually bring God into the world? Are you the one that makes the Word become flesh? Are you the one that goes to church and hears about imitating God? And are you the one who walks out of church and actually does it? Because there are way too many people who just talk about it and not enough people who do it. The story of the old man, who as a young man decided a life of adventure, he's going to ride the rails, he's going to be homeless, and he's going to be a hobo. And he lives many years. Finally, he gets old, and he's homeless and living in a big city and living on a park bench. And he's saying, Lord, you know, it's time. I'm getting old. I can't do this anymore. You know, I need a place to belong. And so he's walking down the street, and the church, the organ's blaring, people are going in. He says, must be a sign from God. And he goes in, and he goes in the church and looking for a place to sit. Well, he has no place to, you know, trouble finding a place to sit, because as soon as he stops, people move down to the end of the pew. You know, he does what they do. He sings, he stands, he sits. And he comes out, and the pastor's there. And the pastor says, hi, how are you? He said, fine, how are you? He said, I don't think we've seen you here before. He said, no, sir. He says, it's my first time. He said, well, you from the neighborhood? He said, yeah, that bench over there right by the bank, that's mine. And the pastor says, well, you know, many people here are, you know, they work in the same industry, they live in the same buildings and everything, and they have a lot in common. He said, of course you're welcome, but he said, maybe you need to pray to God that God will send you to where, you know, you fit in the best. He said, well, thank you. Didn't realize he was getting shown the door. So he goes home that night and he's praying to God. He said, God, I don't know. I'm looking for a place to play. And he said, lo and behold, he said, God appears to him. And he said, Lord, oh, thank you so much. He said, I'm trying to figure out where I belong. And I went to that church and I don't know if I need to try to get in that church or where. And the Lord looked at the old man and says, son, don't worry about it. I've been trying to get in that church for years, and I hadn't made it either. Would they say that about our parish? Would they say that about our church? Would they say that about the way we live our lives? Would they say that we feel welcome in God's house? Would they say we feel welcome among the people who profess a belief in God? Will they see in us do greater things than our Lord because he's gone to the Father? That's our invitation, and that's what it means to prepare a place to be in the many mansions of our Father. Thanks for being with us. May each day bring you close in your walk with the Lord. God bless.

Name of the Father, the Son, and the Holy Spirit. Amen. I believe in God, the Father Almighty, creator of heaven and earth, and in Jesus Christ, his only Son, our Lord, who was conceived by the Holy Spirit, born of the Virgin Mary, suffered under Pontius Pilate, was crucified, died, and was buried. He descended into hell. On the third day, he rose again from the dead. He ascended into heaven and is seated at the right hand of God, the Father Almighty. From there, he will come to judge the living and the dead. I believe in the Holy Spirit, the Holy Catholic Church, the communion of saints, the forgiveness of sins, the resurrection of the body, and life everlasting. Amen. Our Father who art in heaven, hallowed be thy name. Thy kingdom come, thy will be done, on earth as it is in heaven. Give us this day our daily bread, and forgive us our trespasses, as we forgive those who trespass against us. And lead us not into temptation, but deliver us from evil. Amen. Hail Mary, full of grace, the Lord is with thee. Blessed art thou amongst women, and blessed is the fruit of thy womb, Jesus. Holy Mary, Mother of God, pray for us sinners, now and at the hour of our death. Amen. Hail Mary, full of grace, the Lord is with thee. Blessed art thou amongst women, and blessed is the fruit of thy womb, Jesus. Holy Mary, Mother of God, pray for us sinners, now and at the hour of our death. Amen. Hail Mary, full of grace, the Lord is with thee. Blessed art thou amongst women, and blessed is the fruit of thy womb, Jesus. Holy Mary, Mother of God, pray for us sinners, now and at the hour of our death. Amen. Glory be to the Father, and to the Son, and to the Holy Spirit, as it was in the beginning, is now, and ever shall be, world without end. Amen. The first glorious mystery, the resurrection. You need not be amazed. You are looking for Jesus of Nazareth, the one who was crucified. He has been raised up. He is not here. See the place where they laid him. Our Father, who art in heaven, hallowed be thy name. Thy kingdom come, thy will be done, on earth as it is in heaven. Give us this day our daily bread, and forgive us our trespasses, as we forgive those who trespass against us. And lead us not into temptation, but deliver us from evil. Amen. Hail Mary, full of grace, the Lord is with thee. Blessed art thou among women, and blessed is the fruit of thy womb, Jesus. Holy Mary, Mother of God, pray for us sinners, now and at the hour of our death. Amen. Hail Mary, full of grace, the Lord is with thee. Blessed art thou among women, and blessed is the fruit of thy womb, Jesus. Holy Mary, Mother of God, pray for us sinners, now and at the hour of our death. Amen. Hail Mary, full of grace, the Lord is with thee. Blessed art thou among women, and blessed is the fruit of thy womb, Jesus. Holy Mary, Mother of God, pray for us sinners, now and at the hour of our death. Amen. Hail Mary, full of grace, the Lord is with thee. Blessed art thou among women, and blessed is the fruit of thy womb, Jesus. Holy Mary, Mother of God, pray for us sinners, now and at the hour of our death. Amen. Hail Mary, full of grace, the Lord is with thee. Blessed art thou among women, and blessed is the fruit of thy womb, Jesus. Holy Mary, Mother of God, pray for us sinners, now and at the hour of our death. Amen. Hail Mary, full of grace, the Lord is with thee. Blessed art thou among women, and blessed is the fruit of thy womb, Jesus. Holy Mary, Mother of God, pray for us sinners, now and at the hour of our death. Amen. Hail Mary, full of grace, the Lord is with thee. Blessed art thou among women, and blessed is the fruit of thy womb, Jesus. Holy Mary, Mother of God, pray for us sinners, now and at the hour of our death. Amen. Hail Mary, full of grace, the Lord is with thee. Blessed art thou among women, and blessed is the fruit of thy womb, Jesus. Holy Mary, Mother of God, pray for us sinners, now and at the hour of our death. Amen. Hail Mary, full of grace, the Lord is with thee. Blessed art thou among women, and blessed is the fruit of thy womb, Jesus. Holy Mary, Mother of God, pray for us sinners, now and at the hour of our death. Amen. Hail Mary, full of grace, the Lord is with thee. Blessed art thou among women, and blessed is the fruit of thy womb, Jesus. Holy Mary, Mother of God, pray for us sinners, now and at the hour of our death. Amen. Glory be to the Father, and to the Son, and to the Holy Spirit, as it was in the beginning, is now, and ever shall be, world without end. Amen. O my Jesus, forgive us our sins, save us from the fires of hell, lead all souls to heaven, especially those most in need of thy mercy. The second glorious mystery, the Ascension. Then after speaking to them, the Lord Jesus was taken up to heaven and took his seat at God's right hand. Our Father who art in heaven, hallowed be thy name. Thy kingdom come, thy will be done on earth as it is in heaven. Give us this day our daily bread and forgive us our trespasses as we forgive those who trespass against us. And lead us not into temptation, but deliver us from evil. Amen. Hail Mary, full of grace, the Lord is with thee. Blessed art thou among women, and blessed is the fruit of thy womb, Jesus. Holy Mary, Mother of God, pray for us sinners, now and at the hour of our death. Amen. Hail Mary, full of grace, the Lord is with thee. Blessed art thou among women, and blessed is the fruit of thy womb, Jesus. Holy Mary, Mother of God, pray for us sinners, now and at the hour of our death. Amen. Hail Mary, full of grace, the Lord is

is with thee. Blessed art thou among women, and blessed is the fruit of thy womb, Jesus. Holy Mary, Mother of God, pray for us sinners, now and at the hour of our death. Amen. Hail Mary, full of grace, the Lord is with thee. Blessed art thou among women, and blessed is the fruit of thy womb, Jesus. Holy Mary, Mother of God, pray for us sinners, now and at the hour of our death. Amen. Hail Mary, full of grace, the Lord is with thee. Blessed art thou among women, and blessed is the fruit of thy womb, Jesus. Holy Mary, Mother of God, pray for us sinners, now and at the hour of our death. Amen. Hail Mary, full of grace, the Lord is with thee. Blessed art thou among women, and blessed is the fruit of thy womb, Jesus. Holy Mary, Mother of God, pray for us sinners, now and at the hour of our death. Amen. Hail Mary, full of grace, the Lord is with thee. Blessed art thou among women, and blessed is the fruit of thy womb, Jesus. Holy Mary, Mother of God, pray for us sinners, now and at the hour of our death. Amen. Hail Mary, full of grace, the Lord is with thee. Blessed art thou among women, and blessed is the fruit of thy womb, Jesus. Holy Mary, Mother of God, pray for us sinners, now and at the hour of our death. Amen. Hail Mary, full of grace, the Lord is with thee. Blessed art thou among women, and blessed is the fruit of thy womb, Jesus. Holy Mary, Mother of God, pray for us sinners, now and at the hour of our death. Amen. Hail Mary, full of grace, the Lord is with thee. Blessed art thou among women, and blessed is the fruit of thy womb, Jesus. Holy Mary, Mother of God, pray for us sinners, now and at the hour of our death. Amen. Glory be to the Father, and to the Son, and to the Holy Spirit, as it was in the beginning, is now, and ever shall be, world without end. Amen. O my Jesus, forgive us our sins, save us from the fires of hell, lead all souls to heaven, especially those most in need of thy mercy. The third glorious mystery, the descent of the Holy Spirit. All were filled with the Holy Spirit. They began to express themselves in foreign tongues and make bold proclamations as the Spirit prompted them. Our Father, who art in heaven, hallowed be thy name. Thy kingdom come, thy will be done, on earth as it is in heaven. Give us this day our daily bread, and forgive us our trespasses, as we forgive those who trespass against us. And lead us not into temptation, but deliver us from evil. Amen. Hail Mary, full of grace, the Lord is with thee. Blessed art thou among women, and blessed is the fruit of thy womb, Jesus. Holy Mary, Mother of God, pray for us sinners, now and at the hour of our death. Amen. Hail Mary, full of grace, the Lord is with thee. Blessed art thou among women, and blessed is the fruit of thy womb, Jesus. Holy Mary, Mother of God, pray for us sinners, now and at the hour of our death. Amen. Hail Mary, full of grace, the Lord is with thee. Blessed art thou among women, and blessed is the fruit of thy womb, Jesus. Holy Mary, Mother of God, pray for us sinners, now and at the hour of our death. Amen. Hail Mary, full of grace, the Lord is with thee. Blessed art thou among women, and blessed is the fruit of thy womb, Jesus. Holy Mary, Mother of God, pray for us sinners, now and at the hour of our death. Amen. Hail Mary, full of grace, the Lord is with thee. Blessed art thou among women, and blessed is the fruit of thy womb, Jesus. Holy Mary, Mother of God, pray for us sinners, now and at the hour of our death. Amen. Hail Mary, full of grace, the Lord is with thee. Blessed art thou among women, and blessed is the fruit of thy womb, Jesus. Holy Mary, Mother of God, pray for us sinners, now and at the hour of our death. Amen. Hail Mary, full of grace, the Lord is with thee. Blessed art thou among women, and blessed is the fruit of thy womb, Jesus. Holy Mary, Mother of God, pray for us sinners, now and at the hour of our death. Amen. Hail Mary, full of grace, the Lord is with thee. Blessed art thou among women, and blessed is the fruit of thy womb, Jesus. Holy Mary, Mother of God, pray for us sinners, now and at the hour of our death. Amen. Hail Mary, full of grace, the Lord is with thee. Blessed art thou among women, and blessed is the fruit of thy womb, Jesus. Holy Mary, Mother of God, pray for us sinners, now and at the hour of our death. Amen. Hail Mary, full of grace, the Lord is with thee. Blessed art thou among women, and blessed is the fruit of thy womb, Jesus. Holy Mary, Mother of God, pray for us sinners, now and at the hour of our death. Amen. Glory be to the Father, and to the Son, and to the Holy Spirit, as it was in the beginning, is now, and ever shall be, world without end. Amen. O my Jesus, forgive us our sins, save us from the fires of hell, lead all souls to heaven, especially those most in need of thy mercy. The fourth glorious mystery, the Assumption. You are the glory of Jerusalem, you are the splendid boast of our people. God is pleased with what you have wrought. May you be blessed by the Lord Almighty forever and ever. Our Father, who art in heaven, hallowed be thy name. Thy kingdom come, thy will be done, on earth as it is in heaven. Give us this day our daily bread, and forgive us our trespasses, as we forgive those who trespass against us. And lead us not into temptation, but deliver us from evil. Amen. Hail Mary, full of grace, the Lord is with thee. Blessed art thou among women, and blessed is the fruit of thy womb, Jesus. Holy Mary, Mother of God, pray for us sinners, now and at the hour of our death. Amen.

Mary, full of grace, the Lord is with thee. Blessed art thou among women, and blessed is the fruit of thy womb, Jesus. Holy Mary, Mother of God, pray for us sinners, now and at the hour of our death. Amen. Hail Mary, full of grace, the Lord is with thee. Blessed art thou among women, and blessed is the fruit of thy womb, Jesus. Holy Mary, Mother of God, pray for us sinners, now and at the hour of our death. Amen. Hail Mary, full of grace, the Lord is with thee. Blessed art thou among women, and blessed is the fruit of thy womb, Jesus. Holy Mary, Mother of God, pray for us sinners, now and at the hour of our death. Amen. Hail Mary, full of grace, the Lord is with thee. Blessed art thou among women, and blessed is the fruit of thy womb, Jesus. Holy Mary, Mother of God, pray for us sinners, now and at the hour of our death. Amen. Hail Mary, full of grace, the Lord is with thee. Blessed art thou among women, and blessed is the fruit of thy womb, Jesus. Holy Mary, Mother of God, pray for us sinners, now and at the hour of our death. Amen. Hail Mary, full of grace, the Lord is with thee. Blessed art thou among women, and blessed is the fruit of thy womb, Jesus. Holy Mary, Mother of God, pray for us sinners, now and at the hour of our death. Amen. Hail Mary, full of grace, the Lord is with thee. Blessed art thou among women, and blessed is the fruit of thy womb, Jesus. Holy Mary, Mother of God, pray for us sinners, now and at the hour of our death. Amen. Hail Mary, full of grace, the Lord is with thee. Blessed art thou among women, and blessed is the fruit of thy womb, Jesus. Holy Mary, Mother of God, pray for us sinners, now and at the hour of our death. Amen. Hail Mary, full of grace, the Lord is with thee. Blessed art thou among women, and blessed is the fruit of thy womb, Jesus. Holy Mary, Mother of God, pray for us sinners, now and at the hour of our death. Amen. Glory be to the Father, and to the Son, and to the Holy Spirit, as it was in the beginning, is now, and ever shall be, world without end. Amen. O my Jesus, forgive us our sins, save us from the fires of hell, lead all souls to heaven, especially those most in need of thy mercy. The fifth glorious mystery, the coronation. A great sign appeared in the sky, a woman clothed with the sun, with the moon under her feet, and on her head a crown of 12 stars. Our Father, who art in heaven, hallowed be thy name. Thy kingdom come, thy will be done, on earth as it is in heaven. Give us this day our daily bread, and forgive us our trespasses, as we forgive those who trespass against us. And lead us not into temptation, but deliver us from evil. Amen. Hail Mary, full of grace, the Lord is with thee. Blessed art thou among women, and blessed is the fruit of thy womb, Jesus. Holy Mary, Mother of God, pray for us sinners, now and at the hour of our death. Amen. Hail Mary, full of grace, the Lord is with thee. Blessed art thou among women, and blessed is the fruit of thy womb, Jesus. Holy Mary, Mother of God, pray for us sinners, now and at the hour of our death. Amen. Hail Mary, full of grace, the Lord is with thee. Blessed art thou among women, and blessed is the fruit of thy womb, Jesus. Holy Mary, Mother of God, pray for us sinners, now and at the hour of our death. Amen. Hail Mary, full of grace, the Lord is with thee. Blessed art thou among women, and blessed is the fruit of thy womb, Jesus. Holy Mary, Mother of God, pray for us sinners, now and at the hour of our death. Amen. Hail Mary, full of grace, the Lord is with thee. Blessed art thou among women, and blessed is the fruit of thy womb, Jesus. Holy Mary, Mother of God, pray for us sinners, now and at the hour of our death. Amen. Hail Mary, full of grace, the Lord is with thee. Blessed art thou among women, and blessed is the fruit of thy womb, Jesus. Holy Mary, Mother of God, pray for us sinners, now and at the hour of our death. Amen. Hail Mary, full of grace, the Lord is with thee. Blessed art thou among women, and blessed is the fruit of thy womb, Jesus. Holy Mary, Mother of God, pray for us sinners, now and at the hour of our death. Amen. Hail Mary, full of grace, the Lord is with thee. Blessed art thou among women, and blessed is the fruit of thy womb, Jesus. Holy Mary, Mother of God, pray for us sinners, now and at the hour of our death. Amen. Hail Mary, full of grace, the Lord is with thee. Blessed art thou among women, and blessed is the fruit of thy womb, Jesus. Holy Mary, Mother of God, pray for us sinners, now and at the hour of our death. Amen. Hail Mary, full of grace, the Lord is with thee. Blessed art thou among women, and blessed is the fruit of thy womb, Jesus. Holy Mary, Mother of God, pray for us sinners, now and at the hour of our death. Amen. Glory be to the Father, and to the Son, and to the Holy Spirit, as it was in the beginning, is now, and ever shall be, world without end. Amen. O my Jesus, forgive us our sins, save us from the fires of hell, lead all souls to heaven, especially those most in need of thy mercy. Hail, Holy Queen, Mother of Mercy, our life, our sweetness, and our hope. To thee do we cry, poor banished children of Eve. To thee do we send up our sighs, mourning and weeping in this vale of tears. Turn then, most gracious Advocate, thine eyes of mercy toward us, and after this our exile, show unto us the blessed fruit of thy womb, Jesus. O clement, O loving, O sweet Virgin Mary, pray for us, O Holy Mother of God, that we may be made worthy of the promises of Christ.

pray. O God, whose only begotten Son, by his life, death, and resurrection, has purchased for us the rewards of eternal life, grant, we beseech thee, that by meditating on these mysteries of the Most Holy Rosary of the Blessed Virgin Mary, we may imitate what they contain and obtain what they promise, through the same Christ our Lord.

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4: To his people and set them free. 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Free, you must to give his people knowledge of the dawn and to guide our feet. 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

0: Peace be with you.
1: And with your spirit.
0: Brothers and
1: Lord Jesus, you raise us to new life.
0: Christ, have mercy.
1: Lord Jesus, you feed
0: us. Forgive us our sins. And lover of innocence, direct the hearts of your truth ever and ever.
2: Amen.
3: Aya, we're instructing the brothers, because some of the others should go up to Jerusalem and pass through. When they arrived in Jerusalem, they were welcome. But some of the party of the Pharisees observed the Mosaic laws. Lord, I rejoice because they said to me, let us go rejoicing to the house of the Lord, the Lord. Let us go rejoicing to the house. In it are set up judgment seats, seats for the house of.
4: Alleluia, alleluia.
5: The Lord be with you.
6: Disciples,
5: fruit,
6: and everyone that does, remain in me as I, so neither can you, unless you in him, will bear much fruit out like a branch and wither. People remain in you, ask for whatever you want, and it will.

the gospel. It is the first established. I was there with Bishop Great Cathedral, sends his best and his prayers, its Bishop Eric and various Vatican officials, and it was so nice to share it. The 15th chapter of the gospel, Jesus says, does not bear fruit, pruned because of the with the Father and the Son, probes us and directs our union with the Father and Son in the Creed. It's deep. Gentleness of the vine and the branches. To be fruitful, they must Christ. The branches, power of the cross, purifies us and life brings us to the power of heaven and to eternal life through the charity, because it deepens the pruning irritability to patterns of humility, mercy, examination of conscience made through the beams of the cross, and embrace the pruning power of the cross. Is filled with past

0: live as Easter people, rejoicing in Christ's victory over wisdom in defending all human life, sold by the healing presence of Christ, Lebanon Network.
1: Present age is subject to through Christ our Lord.
2: And yours may be accepted
3: for our good and the good of
2: renewal constantly with you
3: and with your spirit.
2: It is truly right and true, yet or glory, but defends us slain who lives forever. Ours with the end. Make holy, therefore, these gifts, body and blood of our Lord Jesus. In thanks broken. This is my body.

0: way, when supper was ended, he took the of you, and it shall be poured out for you and for many.
1: Satan, you have said
0: death and resurrection since administered to you. Humbly we pray your church spread my assistant bishop who have died, your Mary, Mother of God, he may merit to be co-heir
1: through him and with him, all glory and honor.
2: Amen.
0: At the Savior's command and formed by thy bread, and forgive us our sin. That to hope in the coming of our Savior Christ, and graciously grant your peace, Lord, be with you always.
3: And with your spirit.
4: Let us all.
1: Of the world, you take away the sins. Lamb of God, grant us peace.
0: Into the world, bless those called.
3: My soul shall be healed.

0: which you have redeemed us.
1: Amen.
0: The Son.
2: TV.org.
3: Friends sing hunger every day.
4: In fact, when children don't have enough to eat,
3: it serves to be confidence,
5: which leads to hunger
3: is helping.
6: What?

0: entranced me. So I went home with biographies, I read about what she had gone through medically, and that made so much difference in terms of empathizing with her and really understanding her. And being obsessed with this, how could she do what she did? How from that bed that you just saw on the screen, could she have the strength and the courage and the everything it took to actually run a group of nurses going out into the slums? So, yeah, so sitting in the chapel was a pivotal moment, but it took about a year before I realized that I was
1: right. And you being a general practitioner and understanding, like you said, what she did with the nurses when she was in a wheelchair, she was bedridden and suffering herself. I love the title of the book too. Every inch she is that the theme right behind it?
0: That's right. Exactly. Yeah. Yeah. 3'10". There's not a lot of inches in that.
1: In writing this book.
0: Well, when I realized I was going to be writing a book, it was like there's a very strong sense of responsibility with writing about anyone who who I believed was a saint from my own experience of being with her. There is certainly cause any kind of offense, and that I did a very authentic and respectful job. So I rang the convent and said, look, you know, I'd like to write a novel about being a congregational leader. And she'd actually been the person that had collated all the archival material back in the 90s to try and advance Eileen's cause for canonization. And so, you know, she asked me some pretty tough questions. I was an appropriate person for the task. And I was able to go to Sydney and spend time with her and one of the other sisters in particular, and spent time in the archives, saw copies of x-rays that had been taken, because it was just, it's so much more brought to life in my mind what she had lived through. And then, you know, they sent me snippets over email. I had phone conversations. They read the first version of the manuscript. And because I made that call not long before COVID, I was able to go to Sydney and spend time before the lockdowns happened. And clearly that was good timing. But more so, again, because the nuns, one of them's passed away since, and the other one is in a nursing home and no longer well enough to actually...
1: It's open. I really hope that people get this book. They learn more about Eileen O'Connor. You did a wonderful job on this book, Kate. It's called Every Inch a Saint, a novel about Eileen O'Connor, Australia's second saint in waiting. Just tell everybody where they can get a copy.
0: Can order it online, can order it Monkfish book publishing website. They actually have a list of indie publishers as well as indie bookstores.

0: And yes, it's available locally in Australia as well.
1: Yeah, and people can go to kateclinch.com to learn more about you and also learn more about the book. Kate, thank you so much for joining us.

0: know it's going to be a great Wednesday when Colleen's back sitting next to me.
1: I'm back. Whether you like it or not, I'm back.
0: She's back, baby. All right. Well, that is it for today.

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0: to greatness, about making a connection. It's about proving every kid and teen has what it takes. 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
4: Welcome to Encounter. I'm Monsignor Jim Vlorn, along with Bishop John Barris, the Bishop of the Diocese of Rockville Center. St. Augustine said the parable requires not only the ear, but the heart. And today we're continuing back to be with us for a second show, Dr. Healy. We're glad you're here. Jump through in the last show, but to kind of number one or number two, the parable of the Good Samaritan, I think, but that the context of this parable.
5: But the Good Samaritan, Jesus paints a scenario that is very familiar to his thieves that would accost people and rob them to do. And sure enough, he gets assaulted, robbed, wounded, a Levite. We can initially think, oh, how horrible. But if we think about it, there are ways that we are so away on a road or a path. And yet, how often do we see a person in need and avert? And scholars have debated about why, in particular, because it wasn't true of Levites, but priests were not allowed to touch a corpse unless it was their nearest kin, maybe away from the temple. That means they've completed their temple service.

0: service. But the main point is that they need a person who is right in front of them. And then along comes someone belonging to a people with whom they were at enmity. They were basically a mixed people, the remnant. And yet the shock element in this parable goes over and helps a wounded Jew, supposedly an enemy, the innkeeper, to take care of him, who shows a basic humanity to this person. Here's the person you would least expect, the person you think of as a reprobate, who turns out, who's my neighbor? In other words, who do I have to love? Where's the boundary? But I don't want to have to go any further. And Jesus completely turns it around. No limits, neighbor too. And there's no limit to that.
1: Bishop, I know
0: the person furthest from you.
1: Sorry to interrupt you. Pope Benedict, I'm thinking too, in Jesus of Nazareth, had a lot to say about
2: Nazareth. We have Pope Benedict's commentary. Then in the second chapter of Pope Francis's Fratementary Analyses, what are the great phrases of Pope Francis in the second chapter of "We will be good Samaritans or pastors"? At times, we're the wounded person on the side of the road. At times, wounded person on the side of the road. At times, we're the blind result of walking by. But there's so much richness in all these three moments. We have to make this decision.
0: Back in chapter 4 of Genesis, that Cain asked, I'm not a keeper of sheep. I don't have to. You are. You are your brother's keeper, according to your circumstances, a keeper. To have one's heart moved by the need, the woundedness. One, you know, I'm doing my thing, the priest or the Levite. Stop for the one whom the Lord puts

0: was a stranger and you cared for me, or I was a stranger wounded lying in the road, is Jesus. Into Jesus.
1: Dr. Healy, just Pope Benedict XVI in Verbum Domini talks about how the lives and writings of the parables. Recently, Pope Leo XIV canonized St. Pier Giorgio Frassati of Turin. And he turns in a family, a power couple. His father was an Italian senator and eventual in art world. They were very wealthy. And in that parable, you know, a rich young man, very virtuous, comes up to our Lord and says, sell everything you have and follow me. And he walks away sadly. I always like to think that there, a year later, he might have thought better of it. But St. Pier Giorgio Frassati was almost, he, Italian-European power couple, it's almost as if turns the parable on its head. And also, he, this whole parable of the Good Samaritan, he connects love for the poor and the spiritual and corporal works of mercy, as at his funeral, who not only had received assistance, whether it was food or shelter or clothes from Pier Giorgio Frassati's friend. You know, so it was spiritual and corporal works of mercy, but in this beautiful culture of encounter and friendship. So hang and breathe life in these beautiful parables of our Lord.
0: What a beautiful example. I love that. Simply right. The saints are the best biblical scholars because you could know everything about the ancient language, the grammar, the vocabulary, the historical God. The saints understood the word of God because they live all aspire to.
2: We're going to take a quick break. 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
1: Welcome back to Encounter. Well, Dr. Healy, I have to say I agree with you. The parable
2: of... By the end of the parable, you realize the father is wasteful, extravagant with his generosity, with his love for his inheritance before dad has even approached his... The father gives him the inheritance, splits the estate in two, gives half of it, an image of those who walk away from the Lord and who don't realize the value of what they've been given. Eventually, he's spent it all. And where does he end up? In a pigsty. Feeding, no worse humiliation and degradation where sin leads us. When we abandon our Heavenly Father who loves us so much, what happens in the pigsty? He comes to himself. And that's a reality, truth. What have I done? Why better fed than I am? And so he makes the good decision to go home. Oh, how I've grieved my dad. No, he's just saying, I'm hungry and I know where I can get food on dad's estate. In a position like that, they don't yet see the full picture, but they're moving in the right direction. So he starts making his way home. The father sees him. So that tells us how has maybe today, maybe culture, it would have been considered an egregious, in at best, public shaming and excluding. But what does this father do? He picks up his robes and he runs. Families, no, slaves would run. But for the patriarch of the family, it was down the road to embrace his son. He doesn't say, well, let's see, wait till he gets here and see what he has to say for himself. No, he gets to his son, embraces him. He embraced him, kissed him. And the son begins this rehearsed speech. He says, forget all that. Forget all that. He calls the servant, run, bring him the best robe. Put it on him. And the clothing in scripture signifies

0: How dare he? Wasted it all. And now into my half of the inheritance. Commitment. And he actually refuses to go inside and join the party, which means that now he too, we see the response of the father to this son. He went out to him in the field. So we see the father extends himself for the rebellious younger son and for the self-righteous older son. He extends himself and he went out to plead with him. And this older son actually starts to berate his father. Dad, I've worked hard for you every day, never disobeyed your command, never left, been faithful, but you never even gave me a kid goat to celebrate with my friends. You're so mean. You're so selfish. He's basically accusing his father. And his father responds with gentleness and love. My son, you are always with me, and everything I have is yours. As Christians, we're supposed to hear that. Everything I have is yours. So it really, the key to the saga of the older brother is, why did he have such resentment in his heart? Why did he not even get a kid goat to celebrate with his friends? Because he didn't realize that everything on the estate was already his to use and enjoy. The son of a wealthy landowner, he was living beneath the poverty line. He was living like a slave. In fact, when he says, Father, I have served you all these years, never disobeyed your command, that word could be translated, I have slaved for you. I've slaved for you. So if you think about his identity, how does that older son see his own identity? Somebody who didn't know the father. And so that parable can lead us to ask, what's my identity? Am I living my life as an orphan? Somebody who doesn't know who they are. Somebody who doesn't realize the affection of the father, their place in the family, their authority in the family, the wealth that they have, the riches that they have, and who takes off because they feel alienated. They don't know the father. Or am I like a slave? Still here, at least physically, toward others for what they've been given, maybe jealousy, comparison with others. How do I see myself then? I'm living like a slave. So it's a parable that can lead us to a deep self-evaluation. A friend of mine, Neil Lozano, wrote a book called The Older Brother Returns, and he shares about how earlier in his life, he was that younger brother who took off, you know, rebellious, and then he had a conversion, came home to the father, and after many years, he was deeply convicted at one point, realizing, I've become the older brother, judgmental, full of rivalry and resentment. And so he had a kind of second conversion where he took on the heart of the father toward his other brothers and sisters. That's what the Lord wants for us.
1: It's incredible. This has been insightful, spiritual, educational, just all big combination here for us. Dr. Healy, we're very grateful that you joined us today. Is there a website where people can keep up with where you'll be and what's going on? I think those seminarians are quite lucky to have you giving them some instruction, that's for sure.
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1: Wonderful. 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
0: Thank you, Monsignor and Bishop.
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1: For Bishop John Barris, I'm Monsignor Jim Vaughan. 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

0: Hello and welcome to our program, Where God Weeps, a program where we talk about the suffering and persecuted church around the world. From the busy streets of Kinshasa to the remote villages in the heart of the Congo Basin, the Catholic Church plays a vital role in the lives of millions of Congolese people. Congo is one of the wealthiest countries in Africa in terms of natural resources. But despite this wealthiness, Congo is among the five poorest countries in the world. Today, we delve into the heart of this remarkable country, exploring the challenges and triumphs faced by its inhabitants. Join me as we embark on a journey of faith, resilience, and hope in the Democratic Republic of Congo, guided by the knowledge and compassion of Maxime François Marcel, who works for the Pontifical Foundation Aid to the Church in Need, as the head of the Department for French-speaking countries in Africa. Maxime, welcome to our program.
1: Thank you, Jonas. Thank you for having me.

0: Maxime, when was the last time that you were in Congo, and why did you go to this country specifically?
1: So my last and first time in Congo was in May 2022, when I was able to visit three dioceses in the eastern part of the country. And the reason why I went is because it was actually my first trip with Aid to the Church in Need, and I took the opportunity to do a quick visit, which, by the way, would be impossible right now.
0: Now, it is important to understand for our audience, Maxim, that it is a very vast territory when we're talking about Congo.
1: It is, absolutely. Congo has, if I'm not mistaken, 2,300,000.
0: Oh, that's a good analogy to have an idea of the magnitude of this country.
1: Well, if you're not analogies, here's another one. The Diocese of Uvira is located next to Lake Tanganyika, and it faces the country of Burundi. The Diocese of Uvira is four times as big as the whole country of Burundi itself. So that's
0: Wow.
1: the massive size of some of the dioceses in Congo. Nevertheless, it has a relatively small population, about 100 million inhabitants, which is not so much for such a big country.
0: You know, in another conversation that I had with a Congolese priest, he mentioned a very particular phrase. He said that the natural resources of Congo are its blessing and its

0: curse. Why is this sentiment about the resources of Congo?
1: Sure, well, that's a very sad topic. It's a blessing because, as someone said, Congo is a geological scandal. It has so much, it's unbelievable. It is of public knowledge that most of the content that we use for cell phones comes from Congo. And but it's also a curse because the richness produced in Congo goes in the wrong hands, or in no hands at all, if I can say so. So most of the population, and by most of the population, I mean 90%, lives in absolute poverty. The work conditions are very, very hard. And there is almost no protection from the state because Congo is a very big state. It's a very big country, as we said. So you've got a country the size of Western Europe with a capital located at in the southwestern part of the country, and the action, the digging, the mines, is happening on the other side, in the eastern right. part of the country. These are 3,000 or 4,000 kilometers of distance with no roads. There's no way to go from one point to the other except by plane. So the communication is very hard. And many times it looks like Kinshasa is actually not really ruling the country at all because they can't. It's just too big. Which is one theory about Congo. I don't need to go deeper into this topic, but some people believe it is not possible to rule the country. Fact is that a lot of things happen in the east that escape the control of both the state and the army. And we know for a fact that 80% of the production of the Congolese mines goes straight to China. But again, under what control? That remains to be seen. And that's how millions of people, because obviously the eastern part is the most densely inhabited part of the country, millions of people are depend on the mines, but you know, get maybe $1 or $2 a day for
0: right.
1: the work.
0: Right, it's a blatant exploitation of the people and the resources, basically. Now, it's important that you are situating us in the east part of the country because they're really very different realities from one part to the other. In the an armed conflict, and this is in the east side of the country. Can you explain to us who is fighting who? What is the reason for this armed?
1: Back in the 90s, Congo was ruled by a dictator named Mobutu, who died in 95 in Morocco, of power, a genocide was launched in Rwanda, a neighboring country, as we all know. And the border is you know, very relative. It's just crossing a city and you're already in Congo. Those were mostly Hutus. And as we know, Hutus were the ones who took the initiative of killing Tutsis. The Tutsi government that seized power in Rwanda after the genocide and after a long civil war, which is a chapter often forgotten in Rwandan history, these very have hundreds of thousands of civilians and soldiers or perpetrators in the jungle of Congo trying to escape from the Tutsi army, which is after them. They basically all died in the jungle under circumstances that cannot be described.

0: But a group remains and is still very active and even has ties with the Congolese army. So right now what you have is a rebel group in Congo fighting another country. Now, M23 to officially fight this rebel group that I mentioned before, this Hutu group, but it could also have another agenda, which is a theory widely spread. They could be trying to expand and to seize Congolese part of the country, territories, because their own country is too small. That's one element. Then you have an Islamist group, which came from Uganda,
1: Okay.
0: officially.
1: And when we talk about Islamic State, is what we commonly known as ISIS.
0: Absolutely. And they're known as the bloodiest group in Congo. They operate further north in Butembo Beni, which is right across the border of Uganda. And they're unfortunately known for being extremely violent. Maybe nothing to do with the natural wealth of Congo, but maybe it does because, you know, war is often linked to money. And then you have, it would be too difficult to really discern who is
1: Right.
0: fighting. And because, as I said before, the army and the state are unable to then defend themselves, so the so-called self-defense groups. And these groups can develop into militias. This militia often tend to control mines for their own survival. And so in stopping the war because too much depends on it. So it's a vicious circle.
1: Wow. Maxime, evidently we want to know and we need this context to understand why the church is doing what it's doing, right? One of the main areas, which are people that, as you're describing this crisis, that they have to move, they have to abandon their village, exploit the resources of the area. So can you describe us a little bit, what is the magnitude of the work the church is doing with internally displaced people?
0: So first of all, when we talk about IDPs in Congo, we have to understand the massive scale of the phenomenon. 6 million people. And the other thing is, it's so big that it's asking for more funds to deal with the situation because they don't have them. You could read in the news on a regular basis that, you know, they're short of money to deal with the situation. The Congolese church is very poor. That's a matter of fact. And not

0: is it poor, but it's also challenged by huge territories. You know, we said before that some dioceses could be as big as whole countries. The best example is the Archdiocese of Kisangani, which is 146,000 square
1: to order in such a place. To attend to all the people, yes.
0: Now, going back to the, and the church has barely any source of income. So a typical situation with IDPs would be, maybe 2,000 people coming in the backyard of your parish. And that's a situation that I hear often.
1: Literally?
0: Yeah, absolutely. Yeah. As a matter of fact, just very, who has, I think they mentioned 20,000 IDPs on their ground. People who fled violence and who seek refuge in a monastery, but...
1: Camps, just to have an idea of what the living conditions of these people.
0: I'll tell you what I saw in May 2022. I went to a refugee camp located close to Goma, right between Goma and the volcano, which, by the way, erupts.
1: I wanted to ask you about that later, yeah. Yes.
0: So I went to a camp where 8,000 people lived by the time. And one of the things that shocked me is that they had no water.
1: What does that mean? They live in tents, in huts, in buildings?
0: So in this case, we're talking about small wooden houses, because it's at the center of the conflict with the M23, plus the volcano to stay. So you could literally find dozens of NGOs in Goma itself. Now, we drive a few miles, we get to this camp, and they have no water because the NGOs left not far away. Walk to Lake Kivu, one of the great, you know, we call the region the Great Lakes, and Lake Kivu is one of them. So you have people who have to walk maybe 10 or 15 kilometers back and forth every day just to get an experience with food, specifically speaking. But I can imagine it's just the same.
1: Very, very, very limited.
0: Very limited.
1: So the church gets resources.
0: I wouldn't say it like this. A typical situation, like I said, would be that IDPs would come to a place owned by the church. So just settle there. There's not much to do. You just open your gates and let them in. Again, the example of the monastery in the Goma region is a good example for survive with what they have. So normally, that's why NGOs are there. You know, they would go and feed the people and give them maybe with the distribution of things. But the Universal Church itself has no means to deal with the situation. You know.

0: the normal parishioners, if I can say so. You know, they teach them catechism, they give them the sacraments, they're there for them. And we sometimes actually, as a foundation, help those priests with their needs, you know, to make sure that they're at least able to bring the faith to these people.
1: Worship in this camp.
0: Sure. Yeah. Obviously, not like in a city or not like in a regular parish, but there are like a hall so that the youth could come to their priest and receive catechism. And it was built within one of these camps. So absolutely.
1: Maxime, share with us, if I can, in terms of how these people live their faith. People under very dire circumstances.
0: Mm-hmm. A couple comes to my mind. I met a couple in Bukavu. Bukavu is also one of the cities that has been suffering so much under the war. And I met a couple which is dedicated to the ministry of family pastoral. Both went to Benin with a scholarship given by Aid to the Church in Need to study family pastoral at the John Paul II Institute. They came back after 2 years of study, and they've been at the service of the diocese since then to teach either the youth or young families or whoever wants to hear it about family pastoral and the message of the church regarding love and family. And they've been doing this for years, dashing, see very little, materially speaking. Seen before, this country might be full of misery and it could seem hopeless many times, but the message of the gospel went down into the hearts of a few people who are doing miracles.
1: Yes, that's always the case of people living under these very, very, very difficult circumstances. And Maxime, we're running out of time, but I don't want to finish our conversation without talking about the needs. How our audience, our viewers can help, or the church in general can help the church in Congo.
0: So the list of needs is very long and we're running out of time. So I'd say, you know, from Aid to the Church in Need, we want to pray for these people before and foremost, because if God doesn't help, then everything is useless. And it's something we firmly believe in. We need to inform people about what's happening in Congo. And that's very important.
1: That's that was something shocking to me preparing the interview, Maxime. There is not enough information, to be honest, about Congo. And when you hear this account in firsthand, like you, it's a scandal, an international scandal.
0: It is.
1: And it's so little information. So I think that, yes, it's very important what you're saying, that this has to be known.
0: Yeah. The Pope went to Congo last year.
1: Yes, that's right.
0: And, you know, we need to address the situation. We need to understand what's going on. And then, of course, we can help with donations and with financial and material help. Aid to the Church in Need is very much involved in the formation of priests, because we believe priests can be agents for, you know, the improvement of things. You know, they bring faith, but they also bring

0: to the people.
1: Of course.
0: It is a big difference for people when a priest is among themselves and when there's none. And that's why bishops work a lot on creating the structure so that priests can be sent to these remote areas and not only come once a month or once a year to celebrate the Eucharist or hear confessions. They need a stable presence of the church, and that's something we help with.
2: Well, we know that you're going back soon to Congo, so we wish you best luck, and we really thank you for this time with us here in the program.
0: My pleasure. Thanks for inviting me.
2: And thank you, ladies and gentlemen, for being with us in another program of Where God Weeps. If you want to know more about the work that the church is doing in Congo, we encourage you to contact the information at the end of this program. Thank you, and God bless.

0: TV, at Mardashan TV, Catholic TV, Catholic Faith Network in America, and to all of you joining us through radio stations, among whom are listeners of Radio Maria England, Luminous Radio in India, and other internet sites throughout the world, welcome to you all. It will be my pleasure to be with you today and provide you with the English commentary of the ceremony and the translation of Pope Leo XIV's words as the ceremony does take place in his presence. I'm Linda Bordoni, and it's my real pleasure to welcome a real Swiss guard here with me in the radio, in the commentary booth. Finn, tell us, introduce yourself.
1: Thank you very much, Linda. Of course, it is my pleasure to be here with you. My name is Finn Schächtelin, and I have been in the Swiss Guard for about 2 years now.
0: Lovely. So we will have some correct information coming from Finn, thank goodness, as my knowledge of such technicalities may be a bit sketchy. So we are watching preparations happening in the Paul VI Hall, perhaps because the weather's a bit iffy today.
1: Yes, just to be sure that it all goes smoothly. They changed the location from in front of the Apostolic Palace into the aula, as we see it now.
0: Yes, I remember that it was in the St. Damasus courtyard in the open. Here we're seeing a lineup of bishops we're seeing sitting here waiting for this very choreographic event. Can I say that? The wonderful costumes, the colors, and a lot of music.
1: One very important thing to say, not a costume, a uniform.
0: Right, no sorry, problem, I apologize, no absolutely.
1: Problem. But yes, you are correct. This is a big event, I can't say ancient, but very old event. And it takes a lot of preparation for all of us, which is something to keep in mind while you're watching this oath-taking swearing-in ceremony, that behind the scenes there's been a ton of preparation, hours and hours of training, just to get everything as good as you're going to see it today.
0: Lovely. So the Swiss Guard has been protecting the Pope since 1506. And this has remained unchanged to this day. So yes, it's, of course, we understand it's a very solemn oath you're taking.
1: It is the most important part of any Swiss Guard's career, to say, to be able to stand in front of probably their whole family, in front of, in this case, very important people from Switzerland, some of the most important people. It's important to just to keep in mind that this is the big event for every Swiss Guard's career.

0: I understand that this year the commander of the Swiss army itself will be present or is present here today.
1: In fact, there are many, many important people from the Swiss army present, and from everyone that has to do with Switzerland pretty much. There are also from the cantons important people representing their own cantons. Every year there's a different canton that's being represented. And yeah, it's just important, and it shows a kind of connection we still have to Switzerland. The Swiss Guard is Swiss.
0: And we're watching Pope Leo the 14th. Who is he greeting there?
1: He's greeting our chaplain and our commander.
0: Thank you.

0: The pool, the sixth hole, seems to be filled to the brim. I see the foreign minister there, the Archbishop Paul Richard Gallagher. And help me along, Finn, as he greets maybe someone that you recognize.
1: Right now he's greeting official representatives from Switzerland.

0: The hall is packed. I see a lot of very decorated military officials in the audience. And a huge sense of expectation.
1: This is the most nerve-wracking part of the oath-taking ceremony, definitely. Soon there will be fanfared into the aula with trumpets.
0: Just briefly, I've read that this year there are 28 guards who are taking their oath, swearing the oath to the flag. And each of them will individually promise to protect and defend the reigning Pope and all his legitimate successors, even at the cost of their lives.
1: Correct. And now the fanfare begins.

0: All those presents are standing, they're turned to the back of the hall, obviously to welcome in a band, I think.
1: Now, all of the Swiss guards who will do the swearing in, plus the band, are arriving.
0: Okay.
1: What's important to see here is they are marching in a very slow pace. This is what we call marcia lente, so slow march in Italian. And it's to present arms, so it's to show off the halberd, how you hold it, and of course the full armor, well, the top full armor breastplate and everything that they only wear to very special events.
0: Is it very heavy?
1: It does get quite heavy, but you also feel very powerful when wearing it, although it does get harder to get through doorways.
0: It's amazing to watch.
1: Also, to keep in mind, the drummers and pipers of the Swiss Guard, they do wear a different uniform.

0: instead of the iconic yellow, red and blue, they have a yellow, blue and black uniform and different feathers. Yellow and black feathers instead of just the normal red ones.
1: Of course, every color and every ornament has a significance.
0: Of course, the iconic red, yellow and blue are the colors of the Medici family, which were taken inspiration from to create the uniforms in the first place and give them more of a Renaissance appeal. Whereas the red, the yellow and black from the pipers and the drummers is to represent one of the higher officials who made that uniform.
1: So the Swiss Guard has served as the Pope's army, we're saying, since 1506, and it carries out both military and ceremonial duties. We see Swiss Guards around the Vatican. We see Swiss Guards during all the papal events, at the general audience, guarding the gates. And here we are watching this amazing march, marcia lenta.
0: As you can see, everyone is very focused on staying on beat, which is helped by the beating of the drums.

0: the drums are decorated on the front with the papal coat of arms.
1: That is correct. As you can see, there are a few people with halberds, and the ones at the front are holding a lance.
0: Yes.
1: Signifying that they are not halberdiers, which we call our soldiers, but they're in fact vice corporals.
0: So it's a higher grade?
1: Yes, one grade above okay. regular one.
0: Of course, addressing the guards will be the commander, Christoph Graf, who comes from the canton of Lucerne.
1: Correct.
0: And he will be addressing the guards, and the Pope, Pope Leo XIV himself, will also be delivering his own words of greeting and gratitude.
1: Correct. Like last year, my swearing-in ceremony in October, it is a massive honor.
0: What canton do you come from?
1: I'm from Zurich, the canton of Zurich, from the city itself.

0: seems a shame almost to speak over this incredible, beautiful ceremony that is showing its full colors. But I'm sure many are interested to know that the date, the May the 6th, is the anniversary of the day in which Rome was invaded by Charles V in what was known as the Sack of Rome. And on that occasion, the Swiss guards fought valiantly. Of the 189 Swiss guards, only 42 survived, managing at the last minute to escort Pope Clement VII to safety in Castel Sant'Angelo through the secret passage. And the day today commemorates that event.
1: Correct. It is also this event that truly made the Swiss Guard a staple of the Vatican and of the papal representation in general, that really truly stamped them as being part of the Pope's legacy.
0: So the ones we're watching who are going to ascend the steps now, are they the ones who will be taking their oath?
1: All of the ones with halberds,
0: right,
1: they will be doing okay. The swearing-in ceremony, except for one who was used to fill up so that their row would be the same.
0: Right.

0: The line is filled up by order of rank, then height, just as information. So the biggest go in front, and the smaller ones in the back.
1: Right. Do you have to be a certain height to be able to be drafted into the Swiss Guards?
0: The mandatory height is around 174 centimeters, although it is malleable depending on other criteria.
1: Right. And each uniform is tailored specifically for that guard, right? You each of you have your own uniforms.
0: Good save. Yeah, we all have our own uniforms that we keep in our room, which are either tailored anew or a pre-existing uniform which was tailored and adjusted to fit the new Swiss Guard. But they all fit very well.
1: They're absolutely beautiful.
0: It's true. It's an honor to work in them too.

0: All commands in the Swiss Guard are given in German.
1: Is German your lingua franca in the barracks as well?
0: It is in fact not. It would be Italian that we will have to learn for our service. German is used for the commands, and people who are from French parts, they speak French with each other. People from the Swiss part speak, from the Swiss German part speak German with each other, and then there's also the Italian part that we speaks Italian. If someone doesn't know the other language, we all know Italian, so we can communicate that way during service or in our spare time.
1: Right, Italian is the language of the Vatican. We know that very well. We get all our documents in Italian. Even the documents today, they were first in Italian, and then we saw the originals in German. So

0: Herr Oberst, Oberstleutnant Rotzje, melde Ihnen das Detachment für die Zeremonie bereit.
1: The Vice Commander is announcing the guards who are going to swear in to the commander now. After which there will be a presentation of arms, meaning they will show the halberds, and the commander will do a check to see if everything is all right, if the armor is good, and if everything is clean.
2: So this is the commander, this is Christoph Graf, right?
1: Correct. He's now doing the check, the double check, accompanied by both our chaplain and our vice commander.
2: Is your chaplain German as well?
1: Our chaplain is from
2: speaks German.
1: He is very fluent in all national languages of Switzerland.
2: So he's Swiss?
1: He is Swiss.
2: He's Swiss.
1: Yes.
2: Forgive me, my slippery slide.
1: It is no problem. I'm here to assist.
2: As we say, jack of all trades and master of none.
1: He's still a master of one. Still better than a master of one. That's the whole thing.
2: Do you think so?
1: That's how the saying actually goes.
2: We try our best.

Son becerro.

0: They are now in what we call the resting position. And just as you can see, all the movements are very clean on time, and that takes a lot of practice.
1: It's like watching a tapestry from the 15th century come to life. And I really do appreciate. This is, yes, your commander, would you like to take us through this?
0: So, translated to English, what I've received, I will read to you the speech of our commander. Most Holy Father, it is for us an exceptional honor and great joy to have you with us today. Your presence at this solemn oath-taking ceremony is a precious sign of esteem and closeness toward these young guards, as well as toward the entire corps of the Pontifical Swiss Guard. We thank you from the bottom of our hearts. I also extend a very cordial greeting to the representatives and authorities present from the Church, politics, society, the military, and the economy, as well as to the representatives

0: nonché agli ospiti della Fondazione della Guardia Svizzera Pontificia.
1: Through your participation, you honor not only more than 500 years of the Swiss Guards' fidelity in service to the successor of Peter, but you also strengthen the precious friendship that unites you to our core. A very special greeting is addressed today to the families, dear parents, dear brothers and sisters of our new guards. You have shaped these young men and now you are sending them forth so that they may carry out their service here, at the heart of the Church. Without your support, this path would not have been possible.
0: Nel cuore della Chiesa il loro servizio. Senza il vostro sostegno questo cammino non sarebbe stato possibile. Desidero inoltre dare il benvenuto.
1: I also wish to welcome the families of the serving guards, our esteemed former guards who remain linked to the Guard for life, as well as all friends of the Pontifical Swiss Guard.
0: Così come a tutti gli amici del nostro corpo.
1: The mission of the Pontifical Swiss Guard is entirely placed under the sign of service. I swear to serve with fidelity, loyalty and honor. Dear guards, you have already begun your service, and by taking your oath today, you confirm your willingness to live this service consciously and with commitment.
0: A vivere questo impegno in modo consapevole e vincolante.
1: Many professions and roles include the word service, including in politics, the church, or the social field. But has this term not, in part, become an empty word in our society? To serve is often perceived critically. Some see it as an obstacle to personal fulfillment, or even associated with something low or humiliating.
0: Viene spesso guardato con spirito critico. Alcuni lo percepiscono come un ostacolo alla realizzazione personale, oppure lo associano non di rado a qualcosa di umile o persino di degradante.
1: But, dear guards, dear guests, is it not precisely at the very heart of our humanity to be there for others? We spend the greater part of our lives in service, whether for our fellow human beings, for the community, and before God. This is not a burden, but an opportunity. It is by placing our talents at the service of others that we fully realize ourselves. One who serves finds the key to true fulfillment.
0: È proprio mettendo i nostri talenti a disposizione degli altri che possiamo realizzare pienamente noi stessi. Chi serve scopre la chiave della vera realizzazione. A questo proposito, la fede ci offre.
1: Faith offers us countless shining examples. Beginning with Christ, who says, I have not come to be served, but to serve. This is the foundation of our understanding of service as human beings and Christians. It is an integral part of our identity. The awareness of being in service with one's whole being protects us from all forms of arrogance and from selfish misuse.

0: use of our personal position. For whoever serves knows that he is not above those whom he serves. Dear gods, your being in service takes on a special meaning for you during your time in the guard, that of supporting the Holy Father with all your strength, committing yourselves to him in word and deed, and offering him all necessary assistance to ensure his protection, so that he may carry out his mission as successor of the Apostle Peter.
1: Affinché possa compiere la propria missione quale successore dell'Apostolo Pietro. Ringrazio tutti di cuore per il vostro servizio.
0: I thank you very warmly for your readiness to serve. May this service help each of you to develop personally and to discover ever more clearly your vocation in order to live it fully.
2: Thank you, Finn.

0: What's happening now?
1: Now the chaplain will start by saying the oath formula.
0: Okay.
2: Cari guardie.
1: First a speech.
2: È giunto il momento speciale del giuramento.
0: It's the moment for the oath ceremony that you have listened, that you have been awaiting, and for which you have prepared.
2: Pubblico.
0: It's a public swearing in,
2: la vostra disponibilità
0: in which you give witness to your
2: con totale dedizione
0: availability to serve with total dedication
2: Leone XIV
0: to the Pope,
2: e I suoi
0: Leo
2: XIV,
0: successori. And his legitimate successors.
2: E se fosse necessario,
0: and if necessary,
2: sacrificare persino la vostra vita
0: sacrifice
2: per
0: even
2: la
0: your
2: loro
0: own lives
2: protezione.
0: For their protection.
2: La vostra decisione e la vostra disponibilità
0: your decision and your availability to serve,
2: sono
0: dear
2: gods,
0: are an expression of your courage
2: e del vostro senso di responsabilità.
0: And of your sense of responsibility.
2: E non hanno nulla
0: they have
2: di romantico.
0: Nothing romantic.
2: Chi serve,
0: he who serves renounces something, gives
2: lo
0: something up.
2: Tutti
0: you
2: nella
0: will know that.
2: Vita quotidiana.
0: You know that in your daily lives.
2: Devozioni, stanchezza,
0: tiredness,
2: nostalgia di casa,
0: homesickness,
2: e talvolta anche il dubbio,
0: and sometimes
2: se tutto ciò
0: even the
2: valga
0: doubt
2: la pena.
0: If all this really
2: il dono di sé
0: is worth it.
2: Ha il suo prezzo.
0: The gift of oneself has
2: eppure
0: a high price,
2: chi dona
0: and yet
2: non diventa semplicemente
0: he who
2: più
0: gives
2: povero.
0: Of himself does not become poorer.
2: La dedizione alla
0: dedication
2: vita
0: to life
2: a qualcosa di più grande di noi
0: something
2: stessi
0: that is bigger than ourselves
2: ha una qualità sacramentale,
0: has a sacramental value,
2: divina,
0: a divine quality,
2: it
0: makes us grow humanly and spiritually.
2: E questa la verità esigente, ma bella,
0: this is the truth
2: amore.
0: Of true love.
2: Cari guardie,
0: dear
2: siamo
0: gods,
2: grati che siate stati chiamati
0: we
2: a
0: are grateful
2: servizio
0: that you have been called to this service that is so special and so honorable, that of the
2: che ora
0: Pontifical Swiss Guard, that today you will be confirming with your oath-swearing formula.
2: Giuro di servire fedelmente, lealmente e onorevolmente.
1: I swear to serve faithfully, loyally, and in good faith the reigning supreme pontiff and his legitimate successors, to devote myself to them with all my strength, sacrificing, if necessary, my life in their defense. I assume the same duties towards the College of Cardinals during the vacancy of the Apostolic See. I furthermore promise the Commander and my other superiors, respect, fidelity, and obedience. I swear this, so help me God and I.

The national anthems will now be played.

The maestro of the Swiss Guard Band just entered back in line. Now is the flag march, in which the flag of the Swiss Guard will be ushered in front of the Swiss Guards.

0: us anything about that flag?
1: The flag is always up to date. It has the flag of the current Pope, of the founder Pope. And it has the colors of the Medici family, as well as the colors from the canton of which the commander is from. This is important. Every guard is being sent to the flag now. The guards are being called to the flag. In response, they will say, "I, Halberdier, so-and-so, swear to observe faithfully and in good faith all that has just been read to me, so help me God and our holy patrons." Kind of a shorter version of what our chaplain read.
2: Ich, Helleberdier Murer, schwöre, alles das, was mir soeben vorgelesen wurde, gewissenhaft und treu zu halten, so wagen wir Gott und unsere heiligen Patrone helfen. Ab!
1: The three pointed fingers symbolize the Holy Trinity.
3: Schwöre!
4: Moi, Halberdier Kondratski, je jure d'observer loyalement et de bonne foi tout ce qui vient de m'être lu, aussi vrai que Dieu et le saint patron m'assiste.
1: It is possible to swear in each of the national languages of the Swiss Guard.
0: Right. We're listening to
4: Frank. Ich, Halberdier Mönecker, schwöre, alles das, was mir soeben vorgelesen wurde, gewissenhaft und treu zu halten, zwar mit Gott und unserer heiligen Patrone helfen.
0: You were saying the families will be present of the guards. I imagine a very emotional moment for all of them.
1: Very much, very much. It's a big part. For a lot of them, it's family tradition.
0: Really? Okay, so Swiss guards run in the family.
3: Up!
1: Many Swiss guards have had family that have done the Swiss Guard too.
0: What language did you take your oath in?
1: German.
0: German. Do you have Swiss guards in your family?
1: No. One moment.
4: You, the Saint Fidel and Constant, a tot quoi, to this little devout domain, which is sincere, put you down in a sort of patron, my ear.
1: That was Romansh, the fourth national language of Switzerland. And I haven't had any family in the Swiss Guard, okay, as you were asking.
2: Ich, Halberdier Frey, schwöre, alles das, was mir soeben vorgelesen wurde, gewissenhaft und treu zu halten, so wahr mir Gott und unsere heiligen Patrone helfen. 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
3: Ein! 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
4: 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Ab!
1: Some members of the band are also swearing in. They will not be wearing the armor, obviously, as they cannot play their instruments.
3: Schwöre!
4: Ich, Halberdier Albert, schwöre, alles das, was mir soeben vorgelesen wurde, gewissenhaft und treu zu halten, so wollen wir Gott und unsere heiligen Patronen helfen.

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1: 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Hop! Ai!
2: And that was the final guard.
3: 28 of them, right?
2: Correct. I believe it was around 28. My one had about 27 Swiss guards. My swearing-in ceremony. Although mine was on the courtyard, so it was a bit different.
3: But are there new recruits every year?
2: Every year, there are three times that people get recruited. Flag is being ushered out again. It's a big ceremony. And the movement where you hold the halberd up, that is a sign of respect towards the flag as well.

0: word halberd a German word?
1: I believe it comes from Germany. Halberd. Hellebarde, it would be in German.
0: Right.

0: Konzert!
1: Now the band is moving forward and getting ready to play their concert, which has a wide set list of about, I think, 3 or 4 songs. 5 maybe.
2: Classical music?
1: Not only.
2: Right, I was asking Finn, is it going to be classical music?
1: Not only, I think you will recognise at least one of the songs that they will play.
2: Let's listen.

The band is assembling on the steps at the front of the hall podium.

0: reading that every year there is a different canton, which is like a guest canton, if I'm not mistaken.
1: Correct. Of all of the Swiss cantons, every year one of the cantons is invited to send their representatives to the Swiss Guard barracks, and they have a special tour and some events organized.
0: So this year it's Thurgau.
1: Thurgau, correct. Thurgau is famous for its apples.
0: For its apples.
1: Correct. And very good apple cider.
0: So it's headed by the government president, Dominique Diesi, who's obviously present today. Also present, you were saying, all the highest representatives of the Swiss Armed Forces, the Corps Commander, Benedict Roos.
1: Correct.
0: As well as the representative of the Swiss Bishops' Conference.
1: Yes.
0: Who is Bishop Charles Morerod. Who is the Bishop of Lausanne, Geneva and Fribourg.
1: Correct.
0: But not only, I mean, there's a delegation from the Swiss Confederation, the President, Guy Parmelin.
1: Every year, or so last year, the Confederation President has a hearing with the Pope before, like a few hours in the morning before the actual swearing-in ceremony, so
0: right.
1: He may be present as well.
0: I understand that yesterday evening there was Vespers in the church in Santa Maria della Pietà.
1: Correct.
0: In the Campo Teutonico, so it's inside the Vatican, right?
1: Yes.
0: And I think Cardinal Parolin presided at that.
1: No,
0: Vespers.
1: That was the Mass this morning.
0: That was the Mass this morning.
1: Yeah, the
0: right.
1: Vespers were headed by a different bishop.
0: Okay.
1: I was present there as well.

0: And this morning, were you present for the mass with Cardinal?
1: I was working.
0: You were working. And tomorrow morning, I understand that Pope Leo will receive the new guards in an audience in the Vatican.
1: Correct. New guards and their families have the honor to have a private audience with the Pope.
0: We'll be watching out for his address tomorrow as well. The Pope will address the new guards and his families during the audience.
1: Correct. Now they're preparing for their second song.

0: must have been received in audience by Pope Francis 2 years ago.
1: No.
0: No?
1: Because my swearing-in ceremony was only the one last year.
0: Ah.
1: It was moved to October because of the unfortunate death, God rest his soul, of Pope Francis in April.
0: Right.
1: And during the vacancy, there, of course, wasn't a swearing-in ceremony. Or in that time, it was too turbulent. So it got moved to October. So that's when I had my swearing-in ceremony.
0: And it was exactly what we are seeing today?
1: It was very similar, but it was in fact on the courtyard in front of the Apostolic Palace, not here, which has some differences. But I mean, in the end, it's the same thing. Mm-hmm. You're swearing your life, you're taking an oath, and there's the thing, the response you say and the formula doesn't change.
0: And were you received by the Pope as well?
1: We had a private audience as well. With my mum and my dad were present during the audience.
0: The new Pope then,
1: yes,
0: Leo.
1: Very exciting. And it was, of course, the first time in a long time that the Pope was present at a swearing-in ceremony.
0: Oh,

0: ever get to see him in the Vatican.
1: Of course, our service does entail that you do see him, because you're in the same place as him, and everywhere he goes, the Swiss Guard goes. So if near or from far, you do get to see the Pope very often.
0: Does he recognize you?
1: Sorry?
0: Does he recognize you? Can you see like a glimmer of recognition?
1: I believe working tightly with every Swiss Guard is there is automatically a connection.
0: Right.
1: And his presence here, of course, signifies something as well.
0: Right. I think in the years, Pope Francis, who was very friendly.
1: Sorry?
0: He was quite friendly with a lot of the Swiss Guards, but it was his way, obviously.
1: Yes, every Pope is of course different. And doesn't matter who we are or who the Pope is, we do our swearing in and take our oath to every Pope and every successor of the Pope. So for us, no matter who we serve, we do it with honor and loyalty.

0: There is a drummer solo going on right now.
1: It's amazing. As you were saying, the drummers have the different colored feathers.
0: Yeah. There would be drummers and pipers.
1: And the pipes.
0: But there are no pipers at the moment. It's just God.

0: noticed their flags adorning the Paul the Sixth Hall, and I imagine they are all the cantons present.
1: Correct, they're all the cantons in general. So they're the same as we have in our...
0: Now. They're along the sides.
1: They're the same as we have in our courtyard of honour as well. So it's just all of the canton flags to represent the inherent Swissness of everything.
0: That was really good.
1: Most of the people playing the drums were actually also drummers in the military, in the Swiss military. And they're very good at their jobs, of course.

0: So Finn has recognised the song, the music that's being played.
1: Well, I have been spoiled already by the general. They've been training it often, but I knew this song would come. So.
0: What's it called?
1: Sweet Caroline.
0: Sweet Caroline. Yes.
1: I did say there'd be at least one song you recognise.

0: I imagine some viewers at home might have been singing along, or maybe adding the famous ad-libs.
1: Right. Yes, viewers and listeners, for those who are listening on radio, I'm sure they're enjoying it just as much because it is so rich in sound, in music, and it sets such an atmosphere as well.
0: The guards are retaking their original forms, which they were before. Preparing for the end of the ceremony, after, of course, the speech.

0: Al termine di questa bella e toccante cerimonia,
1: at the conclusion of this beautiful and moving ceremony, I wish to extend my cordial greetings to everyone, beginning with the President of the Confederation and the other civil and military authorities. It's with affection and gratitude that I greet the families of the Swiss Guards. Thank you for being here.
0: A voi, cari giovani,
1: to you, dear young men, who have taken the oath,
0: esprimo la mia stima e
1: I express my esteem and gratitude.
0: Il gesto che avete compiuto,
1: the act you have performed bears witness to a commitment of fidelity inspired by youthful enthusiasm and founded on faith in God and love for the Church.
0: Lo metto sotto la protezione della Vergine Maria.
1: I place it under the protection of the Virgin Mary, together with the entire precious service of the Pontifical Swiss Guard. I wish you all a pleasant evening and a joyful celebration.
0: Passez une bonne soirée et une bonne fête.
2: Merci.
1: Pope Leo XIV there. For the first time in this particular event.
3: Not the first time in history, but the first time in a very long time.
1: So, no, not the first time in history, but for him, for Leo XIV.
3: The swearing-in ceremony?
1: Yeah.
3: This is the second.
1: It's his second.
3: Yeah, the first
1: it's
3: time was, the,
1: when
3: was
1: you
3: my
1: were
3: oath-taking
1: in October.
3: Ceremony. Exactly, yeah.
1: Do you know who the woman is?
3: I cannot say with certainty.
1: That's okay.
4: Spiel Sappen! Vorwärts!

0: the band clearly does a lot of work. They do a lot of practicing, a lot of rehearsing, a lot of playing.
1: I can attest to that, yes. They do practice a lot. But it's lovely when you see them in action like this, that they are very amazing.
0: They're accomplished musicians, clearly.
1: I would say so, yes.
0: Do they also do the military training?
1: They are as much a part of the Swiss Guard as any other. They're not separate or anything. They're Swiss Guards, also doing Swiss Guard work, but they're also in the band.
0: Right.
1: And very talented.

0: Robert Oberstleutnant Rossier, melde Ihnen die Zeremonie beendet.
1: He is now telling the commander that the ceremony is finished, to which a commander will do that to the Pope.
0: Zum Befehl, Oberst.
1: Now he orders them that they may leave. Rechts translated would be to your right.

explanation is built up from the flag, the drummers, followed by the band, and afterwards by the guards themselves with halberds.

0: marching before the Pope and before the guests, obviously, and representatives of the armed forces.
1: Unlike when they entered, which was a presenting of arms, now it's an exit, and with that it is the normal march. So
0: it's
1: about double the
0: speed. It's not la marcia lenta.
1: Not anymore, no.
0: Right.

0: you. Of course, I'm very happy to be here. As said in the speech, I'm happy to serve.
1: Sure, our listeners and viewers, many for the Pontifical Swiss Guard here in the Vatican, our media partners, EWTNT Network in America, broadcast possible. Thank
0: Schächteling.
1: Schächteling. This is very, very special. So until next time, Laudetur.
2: The hour of our dead, women, and bless the fruit of Amen. Hail Mary, full of grace, the Lord is with thee. Pray for us sinners, now and at the hour of our death. Amen. Fruit of thy womb, Jesus. Holy Mary, full of grace, the Lord is with thee. Pray for us sinners, the Lord is with thee. Blessed are sinners, now and at the hour. Blessed art thou amongst women.

the hour of our death. Amen. Fruit of thy womb, Jesus, Hail Mary, full of grace, the Lord is with thee. Mary, Mother of God, pray for us. The Lord is with thee. Blessed art thou amongst women at the hour of our death. Amen. Hail Mary, Jesus, Holy Mary, Mother of God, pray for us. The Lord is with thee. Pray for us sinners, now and at the hour of our death. Amen. The beginning is now and ever shall be. Fires of hell, lead all souls to heaven, especially those in most need. Great sign appear in the sky, a woman clothed with the sun stars. Our Father, who art in heaven, give us this day our daily bread, and forgive us our deliver us from evil. Hail Mary, full of grace, Holy Mary, Mother of God, pray for us. The Lord is with thee. Blessed art thou amongst women, and blessed is the hour of our death. Amen. And blessed is the fruit of thy womb. Amen. Hail Mary, full of grace, the Lord, Holy Mary, Mother of God, pray for us sinners, now and at the hour of our amongst women, and blessed the hour of our death. Amen. Hail Mary, full of grace, the Lord, Holy Mary, Mother of God, pray for us sinners, now and at the hour of our death. Amen. Hail Mary, full of grace, Holy Mary, Mother of God, pray for us sinners, now and at the hour of our death. Amongst women, and blessed is the fruit of thy womb, Jesus. Hail Mary, full of grace, the Lord is with thee. Blessed art thou now and at the hour of our death. Amen. Hail Mary, full of grace.

0: Holy Mary, Mother of God, pray for us sinners, now and at the end, as it was in the beginning, is now and ever shall. Save us from the fires of hell. Lead all souls to heaven, especially those in most, and our hope. To thee do we cry, poor banished valley of tears. To then, most gracious advocate, thine, the blessed fruit of thy womb, Jesus. God, that we may be made worthy of his only begotten Son, by his life, death, and resurrection, has purchased for us the rewards of eternal life. Of the Blessed Virgin Mary, we may imitate what they contain. Most Sacred Heart of Jesus, have mercy on us. Immaculate Heart of Mary, pray for us. And you are watching Catholic Faith Network.
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0: Peace be with you.
1: And with your spirit.
0: Brothers and sisters, let us
1: you raise us to new life. Lord, have mercy.
2: Lord, have mercy.
1: Lord Jesus, Lord, have mercy.
2: Lord, have mercy.
0: Let us pray. O God, restore us of unbelief. May never stray from the light of your truth. Through our Lord Jesus Christ, your Son, who lives and reigns with you in the unity of the Holy Spirit, God forever and ever.
2: Amen.

0: A reading from the Acts of the Apostles. Some who had come down from Judea were instructing the brothers, "Unless you are circumcised according to the Mosaic practice, you cannot be saved." Because there arose no little discussion and debate by Paul and Barnabas with them, it was decided that Paul, Barnabas, and some of the others should go up to Jerusalem to the apostles and presbyters about this question. They were sent on their journey by the church and passed through Phoenicia and Samaria, telling of the conversion of the Gentiles, and brought great joy to all the brethren. When they arrived in Jerusalem, they were welcomed by the church, as well as by the apostles and the presbyters, and they reported what God had done with them. But some of the party of the Pharisees who had become believers stood up and said, "It is necessary to circumcise them and direct them to observe the Mosaic laws." The apostles and the presbyters met together to see about this matter. The word of the Lord. Let us go rejoicing to the house of the Lord.
1: Let us go rejoicing to the house of the Lord.
0: I rejoice because they said to me, "We will go up to the house of the Lord." And now we have set foot within your gates, O Jerusalem. Let us go rejoicing to the house of the Lord. Jerusalem, built as a city with compact unity, to it the tribes go up, the tribes of the Lord. Let us go rejoicing to the house of the Lord. According to the decree for Israel, to give thanks to the name of the Lord, in it are set up judgment seats, seats for the house of David. Let us go rejoicing to the house of the Lord.

0: The Lord be with you.
1: And with your spirit.
0: A reading from the Holy Gospel according to John.
1: Glory to you, O Lord.
0: Jesus said to his disciples, I am the true vine, and my Father is the vine grower. He takes away every branch in me that does not bear fruit, and every one that does, he prunes so that it bears more fruit. You are already pruned because of the word that I spoke to you. Remain in me as I remain in you. Just as a branch cannot bear fruit on its own unless it remains on the vine, so neither can you unless you remain in me. I am the vine, you are the branches. Whoever remains in me and I in him will bear much fruit, because without me you can do nothing. Anyone who does not remain in me will be thrown out like a branch and wither. People will gather them and throw them into a fire, and they will be burned. If you remain in me and my words remain in you, ask for whatever you want, and it will be done for you. By this is my Father glorified, that you bear much fruit and become my disciples. The Gospel of the Lord.
1: Praise to you, Lord Jesus Christ.

Yesterday, I was at St. Mary's Seminary in Baltimore. It is the first established seminary in the history of the United States and is therefore the mother of all seminaries. I was there with Bishop William Koenig and about six bishops. Bishop Koenig, by the way, who is the son of this great cathedral, sends his best and his prayers. It's always wonderful to have time with Bishop Koenig. We had a day of recollection with Bishop Erik Varden of Norway. You might have read about him. He gave Pope Leo XIV and various Vatican officials their Lenten retreat. So we had the privilege of having three wonderful conferences with him, and it was so nice to share it not only with the other

0: bishops, but especially with Bishop Koenig, to have a wonderful chance to catch up. The 15th chapter of the Gospel of John presents the classic Johannine image of the vine and the branches. Jesus says, "I am the true vine, and my Father is the vine grower. He takes away every branch in me that does not bear fruit, and every one that does, he prunes so that it bears more fruit. You are already pruned because of the word that I spoke to you. Remain in me as I remain in you." We cannot bear Catholic missionary fruit apart from this deep union with the Father and the Son. Union with the Father and Son in the Word of God, the two-edged sword that probes us and directs our conscience. Union with the Father and Son in the sacraments and in the Mass. Union with the Father and Son in the Creed and Catholic moral teaching. Union with the Father and Son in prayer that runs deep. Jesus is the true vine. The Father is the vine dresser who cares for the well-being and fruitfulness of the vine and the branches. The disciples are the fruitful branches of the vine. For the disciples to be fruitful, they must be pruned and conformed to the Paschal mystery, the death and resurrection of Christ. The branches are pruned so that more fruit can be born. The pruning of the vine and the branches occurs through the power and the mystery of the cross. The pruning power of the cross purifies us. The pruning power of the cross helps us to understand what comes and goes in life and what really lasts and is important. The pruning power of the cross opens us to the power and peace of the risen Christ. The pruning power of the cross helps us to see life with the eyes of eternity. The pruning power of the cross leads us to heaven and to eternal life through the narrow gate. The pruning power of the cross deepens our Good Samaritan daily charity because it deepens our humility, our generosity, our fortitude, and our perseverance. The pruning power of the cross of Jesus Christ helps us to move from patterns of anger, pride, and irritability to patterns of humility, mercy, and meekness, especially in our everyday family life. Today is a good day for an examination of conscience made through the beams of the cross. How can I allow the Holy Spirit to deepen my interior life and embrace the pruning power of the cross of Jesus Christ so that I can live humility, gentleness, and mercy? Dear brothers and sisters, filled with Paschal joy, let us pray more earnestly to God.
1: For our parish community, that we may live as Easter people, rejoicing in Christ's victory over death, let us pray to the Lord.
2: Lord, hear our prayer.
1: For our elected leaders, may the Lord give them wisdom in defending all human life, let us pray to the Lord.
2: Lord, hear our prayer.
1: For the sick and suffering of our community, that they might be consoled by the healing presence of Christ, let us pray to the Lord.
2: Lord, hear our prayer.
1: For the intention of this Holy Mass, Dorothy and Frank Trani, and for the needs and intentions we hold in the silence of our hearts and the hearts of those watching on Catholic Faith Network, let us pray to the Lord.
2: Lord, hear our prayer.
0: O God, who know that our life in this present age is subject to suffering and need, hear the desires of those who cry to you and receive the prayers of those who believe in you. Through Christ our Lord. Amen. Amen.

of all creation for food, goodness, we have received the bread we have.

0: Pray, brothers and sisters, that my sacrifice and yours may be acceptable to God the Almighty Father.
1: May the Lord accept the sacrifice at your hands for the praise and glory of his name, for our good and the good of all his holy church.
0: Grant, we pray, O Lord, that we may always find delight in these paschal mysteries, so that the renewal constantly at work within us may be the cause of our unending joy through Christ our Lord.
1: Amen.
0: The Lord be with you.
1: And with your spirit.
0: Lift up your hearts.
1: We lift them up to the Lord.
0: Let us give thanks to the Lord our God.
1: It is right and just.
0: It is truly right and just, our duty and our salvation, at all times to acclaim you, O Lord, but in this time above all to laud you yet more gloriously. When Christ our Passover has been sacrificed, he never ceases to offer himself for us, but defends us and ever pleads our cause before you. He is the sacrificial victim who dies no more, the lamb once slain who lives forever. Therefore, overcome with paschal joy, every land, every people exults in your praise, and even the heavenly powers with the angelic hosts sing together the unending hymn of your glory as they acclaim.

You are indeed holy, O Lord, the fount of all holiness. Make holy, therefore, these gifts, we pray, by sending down your Spirit upon them like the dewfall, so that they may become for us the body and blood of our Lord Jesus Christ. The time he was betrayed and entered willingly into his passion, he took bread and, giving thanks, broke it and gave it to his disciples, saying, "Take this, all of you, and eat of it. For this is my body, which will be given up for you."

In a similar way, when supper was ended, he took the chalice, and once more giving thanks, he gave it to his disciples, saying, "Take this, all of you, and drink from it. For this is the chalice of my blood, the blood of the new and eternal covenant, which will be poured out for you and for many for the forgiveness of sins. Do this in memory of me."

giving thanks that you have held us worthy to be in your presence and minister to you. Humbly we pray that, partaking of the body and blood of Christ, we may be gathered into one by the Holy Spirit. Remember, Lord, your church spread throughout the world and bring her to the fullness of charity, together with Leo, our Pope, me, your unworthy servant, my assistant bishops, and all the clergy. Remember also our brothers and sisters who have fallen asleep in the hope of the resurrection, and all who have died in your mercy. Welcome them into the light of your face. Have mercy on us all, we pray, that with the Blessed Virgin Mary, Mother of God, with Blessed Joseph, her spouse, with the blessed apostles and all the saints who have pleased you throughout the ages, we may merit to be co-heirs to eternal life, and may praise and glorify you through your Son, Jesus Christ.

0: At the Savior's command and formed by divine teaching, we dare to say, Our
1: Father, who art in heaven, hallowed be thy name. Thy kingdom come, thy will be done, on earth as it is in heaven. Give us this day our daily bread, and forgive us our trespasses, as we forgive those who trespass against us. And lead us not into temptation, but deliver us from evil.
0: Deliver us, Lord, we pray, from every evil. Graciously grant peace in our days, that by the help of your mercy, we may be always free from sin and safe from all distress, as we await the blessed hope and the coming of our Savior, Jesus Christ.
2: For the kingdom, the power, and the glory are yours, now and forever.
0: Lord Jesus Christ, who said to your apostles, "Peace I leave you, my peace I give you," look not on our sins, but on the faith of your church, and graciously grant her peace and unity in accordance with your will, who live and reign forever and ever.
2: Amen.
0: The peace of the Lord be with you always.
2: And with your spirit.
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0: Behold the Lamb of God, behold him who takes away the sins of the world. Bless those called to the supper of the Lamb.
1: Lord, I am not worthy that you should enter under my roof, but only say the word, and my soul shall be healed.

0: 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Hear, O Lord, our prayers that this most holy exchange by which you have redeemed us may bring your help in this present life and ensure for us eternal gladness through Christ our Lord.
1: Amen.
0: The Lord be with you.
2: And with your spirit.
0: May Almighty God bless you, the Father, and the Son, and the Holy Spirit.
1: Amen.
2: Go in peace, glorifying the Lord by your life.
1: Thanks be to God. The recessional hymn is number 689. O God, our help in ages past.

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1: Fly ball, deep right field. 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Mets win! Mets win! Mike Piazza with a home run off of Trevor.
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0: Welcome to Catholic in America. Today we will be talking about Pope Benedict XVI.
1: We'll be looking at his life, his legacy, and really what he has to say to us as Catholics and Christians today.
2: So if you'd like to know why Joseph Ratzinger, Pope Benedict XVI, is such an important and monumental figure, stick around.

0: Welcome back to Catholic in America. I'm Father Tom Dillon, along with my co-hosts, Father Michael Nixon and Father Doug Martin.
1: You
2: hesitated on that last name. So guys, we're going to talk today about Pope Benedict XVI, who we just recently had the funeral mass for. We didn't do it here. They did it over in Rome.
1: Right.
2: But he was Pope for 8 years. He's been the retired Pope, the Pope Emeritus, for even longer than that.
1: Yeah.
2: People maybe outside the Catholic Church, those who aren't kind of, you know, reading theological works and stuff, might not know a lot about him, what the big deal is, how monumental it was that a pope retired, what this has to say to the church today. There's lots of kind of, and there's always, you know, the intrigue aspects with this. We won't get into all the politicking and intrigue because I don't really know the conspiracies. Let's talk a little bit just about kind of his, where he came from and the importance that he had for the church. So he's German. We can establish that.
1: Right.
2: His name was Ratzinger. So that's pretty German.
1: Yeah.
2: Anything else about his early life that's important to be aware of?
0: Obviously, he was the Pope for 7 years, but before that...
2: 8 years.
0: Sorry. 8 years. Mm-hmm. But before that, very prominent theologian and the head of the Congregation of the Doctrine of the Faith, which is the nice fancy title that we have now in the church for the old title, which used to be called High Inquisitor.
2: That's mm-hmm. right. He was the chief inquisitor. No one suspects the Spanish Inquisition.
1: Yeah.
2: No one suspected,
0: correct.
2: But Joseph Ratzinger.
0: But as kind of the preeminent, one of the most preeminent moral theologians in the church, as well as dogmatic, I mean, one of the sharpest minds of the 20th century. I mean, brilliant. If you've read any of his books, which we all had to read multiple books from the seminary, I know, but even outside of people who've studied theology, prolific author, prolifically has written not just on theological topics, but I mean, even more recently wrote on the life of Jesus, gave beautiful reflections on the scriptures, and I mean, just probably one of the greatest theological minds that we've seen in hundreds of years.
1: Right. Yeah. Not to mention a prominent figure in Vatican II as well. I mean, he was a part of some of the prescription, I mean, some of the writing, the documents. He was definitely one of the big supporters of Vatican II happening. And then even afterwards has been one of the ones who's kind of helped us to understand the Vatican II, its history, its legacy, I mean, how it plays into the church today. So it's been a major figure in that way as well.

0: Well,
1: Yeah, so ordained a parish priest, but had a great theological mind. So basically, was kind of encouraged towards those studies. So he went to the first session of Vatican II as a periti, as an
0: right.
1: expert for his bishop. So basically, those that don't know, Vatican II is all the bishops of the world in the 1960s came together and kind of talked about how do we propose the gospel to this shifting age that we're in. We're no longer in Christendom. We're no longer, the values of the world have shifted. We now have the threat of nuclear war. We've had two world wars. How is the gospel proposed to this? Not to change the dogmas of the church, but basically
0: Right.
1: to sanctify the world. And so he was brought as one of the theological experts for that to advise his bishop, and then became a major player
0: Right.
1: within the formation of those documents, but more specifically the interpretation of them afterwards. So for anyone who knows kind of the history of the church, the 1960s into the 70s and up to the present age have been pretty tumultuous.
0: Right.
1: Probably everywhere in the Western world, definitely there's been there's been those sort of controversies. So Joseph Ratzinger. As a very clear mind, and I think that's the thing I always think of when I think of him, is just the clarity of his mind, the clarity of his thoughts. When you read something written by him, you're like, oh, I know exactly what he's saying here, and he's pointing me in a very clear direction, and it's beautiful. I think
0: Right.
1: too, the fact that he also, somebody can say something and it's just their opinion, but someone could say something and it's drawing a line from the past 2,000 years of church history. All the history of philosophy, just history in general, kind of able to navigate all those waters. And for me, what it keeps coming back to is to Jesus, the centrality of Jesus
0: Yes.
1: Christ as the basis for everything that his hopes for Europe, his hopes for the world, how he tried to lead as a bishop and a priest, but as a theologian most specifically, to be able to point us towards Jesus in a very powerful way.
0: Yeah, I mean, brilliant. I mean, his writings were almost poetic at times. I mean, just because he's such a good writer. And then, like you said, the clarity that he had. And then to be able to tie in all these very deep theological ideas and philosophical ideas and really to present them in such a way that they're comprehensible and accessible even. Now, maybe you had to have a little bit of a degree to do that, but accessible. The man was just brilliant in that way and really was a guiding guiding force in the church, specifically doctrinally.
1: Right. Well, and maybe too, because I think for a lot of people, most people's, especially if you're not Catholic, the only interaction that you have with the Pope is you see a newsreel.
0: Right.
1: Do they still have newsreels? I don't know. See CNN or whatever say like, the Pope's been elected, or the Pope goes here, the Pope says this. And we reduce the Pope to just like the political figure who gets
0: Right.
1: more airplay than most political figures for whatever reason. I love when John Paul II died. It's like CNN became EWTN for
0: a week or so.
1: Yeah, for like 4 days. We're covering Catholic stuff nonstop, which is fascinating to me.
0: Yeah.
1: And then, of course, Pope Benedict was made the Pope. Joseph Ratzinger became the Pope following John Paul II. But for us as priests who also we're also theologians as well, study theology, make this a very central part of our lives. We probably had a greater attachment and engagement with Pope Benedict than the average Catholic or just the average kind of person on the street. So what was your own encounter with the writings of Joseph Ratzinger and Pope Benedict XVI, and how has that impacted you as a follower of Jesus, but also as a priest?
0: Yeah, when I was an Episcopal priest in the Episcopal Church, Pope Benedict had Joseph Ratzinger at the time had written a book called The Spirit of the Liturgy, where he actually went through, really the liturgical reforms that had happened really with Vatican II and was really trying to set them in their place, if you will, and was trying to talk about things that had happened from the past and how they kind of blend into where we're going and where we currently are. And so for me as an Episcopal reading that, I was actually reading it because it was a book on liturgy and this was a brilliant man. I'd read him, I'd read other theological books by him. And that book just had such a profound impact on me as an Episcopal priest and the way I celebrated the liturgy itself. In the church that I was in, we celebrated ad orientem or facing east, facing the altar, facing the same way the congregation does, which is a prescription in there that Pope Benedict had suggested and really leaned heavy towards. And so just the way he spoke about the you know, leading the people into liturgy, leading the people into the prayers and into worship of God, and leading people into the celebration of the Eucharist itself, just had really a profound impact on my life and changed

0: the way I really thought about the liturgy itself, the spiritual nature of it, how I approached it as a priest.
1: Mm. Yeah, my first introduction to Cardinal Ratzinger at the time, before he was made Pope, was in college. I remember that we had a course book, his work, Introduction to Christianity, mm-hmm. Which I think is pretty much kind of meat and potatoes of just a well-thought-out, systematic way of approaching Christianity from a holistic historical, but also like what I loved always about Ratzinger was that he was able to grasp and he was able to also convey like the heart of the gospel. Like, this is what the heart of the Christianity is. This is what it's about. And this is why it makes an impact in our lives and the lives of those who've encountered Christ. And it was never, in my readings of what I loved about Ratzinger, was that it was never about the head. I mean, it engaged the head, it engaged the mind. It was about the intellect, and that's why the systematic thought and the clarity of thought and how clear he was in his writings. But it didn't just stop as intellectual dialogue. This was about encountering the person of Jesus Christ.
2: Mm. I think one of my favorite books written by him that I read in seminary is a little book, and it's about Christology, which is the study of Jesus, the study of the person of Jesus Christ. And it's a book called Behold the Pierced One. Mm. It's a beautiful little book. It's kind of like, you know, several short essays that really gets fleshed out in his trilogy of the Jesus of Nazareth trilogy, mm-hmm. of the whole, you know, life and ministry of Jesus, mm-hmm. at biblical meditation. But for me, it gave, because there's a lot, not maybe some of you aren't aware of this, within scholarship, biblical scholarship, there's a lot of like radical skepticism and sort of like, we can't really know anything. And so this was all written after the time of Jesus. And that's bled into, you know, every year when they have around Easter, they always come out with like, did Jesus really rise from the dead? And can we trust the biblical authors and all these sorts of so-called scholars and experts in these areas that try to look at Jesus apart from faith? And in a sense, like taking the very heart out of what it means to be a follower of Jesus. So Benedict and as Ratzinger was able to write with very critical scholarship. He was again, one of the best scholars, mm-hmm. in these areas that we had in the whole 20th century at least. But also coming from that place of faith as well, like because likening it to, you know, someone could give a scientific description of your mother and like give all the scientific breakdown of them. That doesn't mean that they know her,
0: right?
2: You know, like you can give a chemical analysis, but it's only someone who loves her that can really talk about it. So when he talks about Jesus, he talks about someone who loved Jesus and up until the final moments of his life. And was able to breathe through in his scholarship also. So I would say this too for anyone who's maybe taken a scripture class and maybe it's proposed all these critical elements and sometimes damages people's faith. And I think that it's something that sometimes it even happens in seminaries as well, that a scholar like Joseph Ratzinger, Benedict XVI, is so important because it's someone who helps us to grow in our relationship with Jesus while maintaining good scholarship as well, which that tension or that balance is very,
1: well, comes out very clearly in his writings, just because not only is he prolific, but he was a prolific reader. And you can tell very much so that it wasn't ever just like, I know the Catholic Church's teachings, Thomas Aquinas. He frequently would quote various different people from different faith traditions or even from secular society. Mm-hmm. Like, he was a prolific reader. He understood philosophy, understood theology. Mm. And he oftentimes would take exactly the points that many people would bring up, and he would clearly address those points as he's like, well, here's the point. And not as like dense as Thomas Aquinas. That was the beauty of Ratzinger, is that he was able to address these points for people who actually picked up his materials and read them. And
0: he knew the age he lived in.
1: Absolutely.
0: Yeah, he was very good at that. I agree. I think that especially even with some of his encyclicals were just, you know, very beautiful. And of course, I mean, you know, again, because he's a philosopher and a theologian and such a good one, of course they're going to be a little bit more on the deep end of things, but they were always accessible. Mm-hmm. They were never too much that someone couldn't read them and get something from them. I remember doing a Bible study on the Jesus of Nazareth with a couple of guys, and two or three of the guys was like, you know, man, this is just too deep for us. This is just too much for us. And I told them, I said, well, let's stop going chapter by chapter then. Let's just take, you know, half a chapter. Let's just take it slowly. But, and if you did that, you were able to really see the beauty and where he was going. But, for me, my favorite writings of his. And if you were to come and look at my library, I've got more books by Joseph Ratzinger, Cardinal Ratzinger, Pope Benedict.

0: I do anybody else in my library. But my favorites is the Jesus of Nazareth series. There's no question about it.
1: Yeah. I also think about this for a second. Like, as he was the head of the congregation of the doctrine of the faith, as he was obviously a bishop of the church, as he was doing all these things, look at all the books he wrote.
0: I know.
1: And we can, I know that I complain about, like, and I'm pretty busy. I know you were all pretty busy, but I'm just like, not only is he at the highest tier of academia and in the church, but like he was also like, and I do believe that probably like a lot of that came from his prayer. I think that probably a lot of the books that he wrote was from his reflections, from his prayer, his deep prayer life. And that's what I'm saying. He wasn't just an academic.
0: No.
1: He was a prayerful man. You can see that because he shares his relationship with our Lord through his writings.
0: One of the other things that drew me to him as well was that, you know, he really didn't want it. I mean, I really do like that. I like when someone is, maybe it's just me, but I like when someone's going into a high office and they're very hesitant about it and like, you know, I don't know if this is really what I want to do. You know, it was said that he wanted to retire with his brother in Germany and then, you know, continue to teach theology. And unfortunately, but fortunately for us, of course, he was named Pope. And so for someone to go into such a high office that way and be like, I don't know. I mean, you almost seem having to push him out on the balcony there, you know, before, you know, after he was named Pope. And so just such a humble man to be so smart, to be so brilliant, and then to just be so humble. You can almost hear Aquinas in him, you know, Aquinas knowing all these things and saying, yeah, I really don't know anything.
2: Yeah. Well, kind of maybe two areas as well that we could be considered controversial that I think it's maybe important for us not to give exhaustive treatments of, but the fact, obviously, that he retired, which is something that we hadn't been seen in, whatever,
1: 600 years?
2: 600 years in the church, so kind of a big deal. And that set a new precedent. But also, obviously, the thing that any newsreel or anything else that comes up about Benedict XVI is his handling of the sex abuse crisis within the Catholic Church, what he did or didn't do, what he said or didn't say. So within that, why don't we take the more controversial one first, or the more painful one, obviously, for the average person when they hear that this man was Pope and he didn't, and he protected people, or he covered up, all those sort of stuff that kind of gets tossed against him. We're not going to go case by case with these sorts of things. Obviously, every one case of clerical sexual abuse is
0: too many.
2: Mm-hmm. It's horrible. God have mercy on us, on the church, and also anyone who's been a victim of that as well. But for within that too, just kind of not trying to make an apology for him or what was kind of his experience or what did he do for that? Because I think it is important for us to hear that.
0: Well, I mean, I think, you know, for one thing, when you're stepping in for another, you know, for another pope, you're coming in after another pope, especially one who was famous, who lived as long as they did, and then in their latter years had started to kind of go downhill somewhat. I mean, we know that about Pope John Paul II, or Saint Pope John Paul II now. When that happens, you're coming into maybe a bit of a mess because other people are having to take care of some things that at some point Saint John Paul II wasn't able to take care of. So there was things that were there when he got there that needed to be handled. How much of this, we're not really for sure, but we do know that some of that was there. And then secondly, for him to come into those situations, I'm sure it's like the rest of us, that's not what we were ordained to do necessarily. Mm-hmm. We weren't ordained to come in and find, you know, these types of issues and these type of atrocities. And of course, that doesn't relieve him of the responsibility of them either. But to come into that situation and to kind of see what's going on, it's almost like someone who's just been elected president, they come into, you know, for the first week and they're actually starting to be shown all these secret documents and all this kind of stuff. You start kind of getting the realization of what's actually taking place that maybe you didn't know was taking place. And so it's a big job, it's a big cleanup and a big issue, not to mention the time in which he came in, information wasn't shared quite as freely and as easily as it is today. So there's some of this that you kind of have to figure out. You know, how much of this is true? How much do we know of this? And you do almost have to go case by case with these things, for at least for him.
2: Recently, there came out some stuff as far as what he knew back when he was a bishop back in Germany, what he knew or didn't know towards a priest who had been accused of abuse and had been reassigned within the diocese. So to be anachronistic with that is to say that we treat that case exactly like we would treat a case today, which, you know,

Fortunately, we've had the church, but also the secular world as well, which has come to grips with the reality of, and the impact of childhood abuse and the way institutions seek to cover themselves, and oftentimes victims are further victimized by that whole process, and the church has not been immune to that at all. That he responded to that, that he was not aware, this is just this past year,

0: you know, any specific wrongdoing on his part, and you know, can you know, kind of you know, has mm-hmm. has received them. But then he said, but I also recognize that I've had great authority in the church. Like I was the Pope, I was the head mm-hmm. of the CDF for a long time, which was mm-hmm. in charge of certain aspects of the prosecution of priests who had committed crimes against vulnerable people and children. And he says, so for all of that, I put myself before the mercy of God. I beg the mercy of those people that have been hurt and pray for their healing. Mm-hmm. So we could rush to apologize, like, well, no, that didn't happen as bad, and it wasn't mm-hmm. this, and the church isn't as bad as other organizations, or this, right. you know. And the whole thing is just mm-hmm. terrible. The whole thing and the whole and what he inaugurated. I think this is maybe the important thing that a lot of people don't know. Because if you watch a movie like Spotlight, which was basically about the spotlight from the Boston Globe in the early 2000s, uncovering all the sexual abuse in Boston, the Archdiocese of Boston, that became sort of the catalyst for a lot mm-hmm. of uncovering that. They don't take into account within that, and that's fine. They don't have to within that movie. And a lot of people saw that movie. I think it won Best Picture. What has the church done since then? Because in a sense, it was kind of like the church has all these outstanding, you know, cases mm-hmm. of clergy misconduct, but not to say okay, the church has undertaken in response to that all these things towards the protection of children and vulnerable adults at every level, as far as the priests and personnel, more than any other organization on planet Earth, really. Trying to work to fight mm-hmm. against that. In a sense, you know, to recognize that it took a lot to get there. And that really only happened because of the leadership of Ratzinger mm-hmm. and Pope Benedict XVI. Is it too little? Is it too late? Is it not enough? All those things, probably yes, and continue to work in that direction mm-hmm. towards healing, but it can't be said against him that he did nothing, because he obviously right. did.
1: But that's also, we're looking at how were things addressed. And were people trying to act, and were they acting with excellence, or were they acting with mediocrity? And I don't think that you can really accuse Benedict or Ratzinger right. of ever being a mediocre person.
0: Right.
1: Like, he was at the front of actually even what some of the first things he did when he became Pope, mm-hmm. because he was aware of some of those things,
2: yeah.
1: is that he was much harsher on many of these things than even John Paul II was. And so like right. he did actually, to a certain extent, lead the charge insofar, and that's the thing, is we're human beings. He was a human being. He's not God.
0: Mm-hmm. Yeah, and then that kind of leads us to the second thing, as far as him retiring as well, because again, it was strange for all of us when it happened, and you know, I think we're still kind of figuring out what is this, in my mind, popes were pope until they died, and that's right. just sort of it. That's part of the fight, the struggle with the brokenness in the world, but also the brokenness in the church. And I think we're all Catholic priests here, for those that are watching yeah. and didn't know this, mm-hmm. that we all believe that the church is founded by Jesus Christ, that Jesus Christ maintains the church. The church is holy because of Jesus, because mm-hmm. of the liturgy. We celebrate the sacraments at the heart mm-hmm. of the power of the Holy Spirit, but is made up of weak and fallible and sinful men and women. And God have mercy on us, as any institution has those tendencies towards self-preservation or towards sinfulness or towards all the negative things, even corruption as well. So in fighting within that, you know, that's where it becomes maybe a little bit more of a conspiracy theory. It's like, oh, did he yeah. decide to retire because he saw how bad it was and tried for 8 years and just like, this is a young man's game, man. I'm getting out of here. So basically that, you know, not that we have to know the mind of Pope Benedict or why he retired, but just what impact do you think that had on the church or continues to have now that we're several years into Pope Francis's pontificate as well, which happened because of the retirement of Pope Benedict?
1: Well, I think that the way that I look at it, at least, is that I compare it to his closest friend, and one of his closest friends, if not his closest friend, which was John Paul II, Carol Wojtyla.
2: Mm-hmm.
1: And I think it's pretty clear from the biographies of Wojtyla and the various different experts that we have that John Paul II stayed in his office because he wanted to show the value of human life at all stages, not just valuable life in their youth or even when mm-hmm. you are still in the vibrancy of your elder years. But like when John Paul II, having Parkinson's, was in a wheelchair and yeah. crippled, yet his mind was still sharp and mm-hmm. intact. Right, and everyone was telling John Paul II, well, he maybe he's getting frail, he's getting too feeble, is his mind going? And John Paul was adamant that he was staying as the Pope, mm-hmm. but, and many people criticized John Paul for that, but I think that at the same point, John Paul's point in doing that, from my understanding, was that he wanted to show that no, every life has value at every single stage. Even a person who's hunched over and crippled mm-hmm. in a wheelchair still has something of value to give, and that God can still work through that. So if you contrast that to

0: Ratzinger, Benedict, I think that Benedict was trying to take, to a certain extent, the same lesson, but on the opposite side of the coin, is that it's okay to step back, even when you're doing this. It's okay because not everyone has to do that. So it's to a certain extent, it's the second part of John Paul II's lesson.
1: Interesting.
0: If that's sure. making sense.
2: Sure. Yeah.
0: He knew how the media was going to spin it. He knew, like, the Pope gets regular advice from media experts and his own media experts and things like that. He knows how the world and the world media was going to spin it. He knew all this, but I think there was a point where he was just like, no, as an example to future generations of that, it's actually not about holding on to power into the very end. It's actually about letting it go.
1: Yeah.
0: And I think that's what he wanted to truly show. If you read his writings, and that's a very present theme, is that Jesus let go of power. Mm. Did John Paul hold on to power too long? I don't think so, because I think he had a point for why he was showing the world the value of life, even in elder ages, and suffering. On the other hand, what Pope Benedict showed us was that
2: humility,
0: that life is not about holding on to the highest office in the church or the highest office, you could argue, in the world. It's about letting it go.
2: Right.
0: And that in that, he shows an example of humility to us, which I think will transcend the next several centuries.
2: Yeah, I think there was a purpose to it, yeah.
1: It brings up as well, and this is maybe something that's, you see this in a lot of organizations, in a lot of large evangelical churches, you see this a lot, and it can, maybe it has been a tendency within the Catholic Church, but a lot of secular companies, that the head of the company holds on as long as possible. Like the head of the church, the senior pastor holds on as long as possible. That there's this fear, and it's justified, this fear of stepping into the anonymity of retirement, of not being in the spotlight, of not making the decisions. Because for the past 9 years, he's been Pope Emeritus Benedict, and for being a prolific writer and a thinker, he released a couple of addresses, but has not written a lot. I'm sure everyone would have loved for him to comment on everything that Pope Francis has said, every sideways conversation or interview that Pope Francis had, they'd be like, what did you think?
2: Yeah.
1: Been able to be humble within that, been able to embody that kind of St. John the Baptist of, I'm going to decrease so that this person might increase. And that recognize this is God's church. And I think that's something maybe we're so hyper-focused on everything the Pope says at all times, we kind of get swayed in all these different directions as if the Pope were the president and is installing a new Congress and stuff. That's not the case. This church belongs to Jesus. The church can't, the Pope can't change doctrine or the dogmas of the church. That he can change focus and cause us to focus on certain things. He's got different, Pope Francis has different gifts and talents than Pope Benedict did. And that's okay, but it's Jesus' church. The Holy Spirit's running this show in spite of ourselves, in spite of our weakness and frailty. But it's a great, like you said, that demonstration of humility, but also maybe the way that we should be seeing our own faith or our own lives. My life as a priest, am I building other people up? Am I making it all about me, which is very easy for me to do?
2: Sure.
1: I can make it. Or are there other people that I'm raising up and helping them to step into their gifts and to assume positions of leadership and influence as well?
2: I do wish that he would have continued to write, not about anything Francis was saying, but I wish he would have continued to write. But I do think you're right. I think that was on purpose.
0: We might find out that he did write. He was just waiting. I'm hoping that a few works will be published posthumously.
1: So. I think there is one work that just came out in Italian that they're working on translation in English.
2: I think he was smart not to do it because it really could have been seen. It was going to be viewed as, well, what is he saying that Pope Francis, what does he not like about him reading in the book? And it's like, that's not what he's writing for. That's not the way he's doing it. And so I think he was smartly, that was probably some of his thinking. I mean, who knows? But it was probably some of his thinking.
1: Okay,
2: but,
1: so maybe we could just kind of close up here. Again, just pray for his eternal rest and for his legacy and for the church so we can grow to the best of what he represented and showed. So maybe just an intro, if someone's going to read one thing by Pope Benedict XVI, by Joseph Ratzinger, what would that be? And we'll make that our closing pitch. So I'm going to go first. All right, guys. I'm going to say Deus Caritas Est, his first encyclical letter. God is love, and it's beautiful. It's fantastic. It's short as well, unlike his predecessor and his successor, John Paul II and Pope Francis, both write really long documents. Right. And Pope Benedict did not.

0: lot. So that is a boon in his a feather in his cap. So yeah, Davis Caritas would be the one that I recommend to, if you want a starting place.
1: Yeah, I would say Jesus of Nazareth. Like I said,
0: it's which my, volume? You can only pick
1: favorite.
0: One.
1: The first. Yeah, it's my favorite.
0: Volume one. Okay.
1: Volume one. Right. It was my favorite out of all of them. Maybe because I read it first, but just such a beautiful exposition of Christ's life and just a take on the Gospels that you may not think about from a very brilliant man that obviously, like you said, did it through prayer.
2: Theological work, I'd say Introduction to Christianity, spiritual work, Jesus of Nazareth, Volume 2.
0: That's his Holy Week one, which is
2: Holy Week one is fantastic. Yeah, it's mind-blowingly good. Thank you guys for being here today, and thank everyone for watching. And let's just keep Pope Benedict, Josef Ratzinger, in our prayers as we entrust him to the hands of God. And just say a final prayer for him. Oh, Heavenly Father, we ask you to send in your Holy Spirit upon all of us, that we may be inspired by the example and the writings of Pope Benedict, and that we may encounter you more fully in our lives through all of the examples of the saints and through the holy men and women throughout history. We pray this through Christ our Lord.
0: Amen. Amen.
3: Hi, this is Riley Clemens, and you're watching Catholic Faith Network.

0: About 2.7 million people will die in the United States in 2026. We have a culture driven partially by evolution of trying to minimize our thinking about death. Most people think that the reason to give euthanasia-assisted suicide is excessive pain. Turns out that is very rarely the reason. The reason for people is there is no debate today, can be no debate today, only people who want to put their heads in the sand. There is a slippery slope. Once you do it for a defined group, well, now we can do it for people who are mentally ill. We can do it for infants who have these problems. People who have been in near-death experiences and survived, I think the reorientation that that brings is a constant reminder. Are you spending time thinking about the right things or doing the right things in the world?
1: Dr. Ezekiel Emanuel is one of the most influential architects of modern American healthcare. Advisor to presidents, chair of medical ethics and health policy at the University of Pennsylvania, a central figure in some of the most consequential healthcare reforms of our time. Recently, he was invited inside the Vatican to address the Pontifical Academy for Life on how nations like the United States and China might build universal healthcare systems that actually work. He calls himself an atheist and a practicing Jew. He disagrees with the Catholic Church on some of its most foundational bioethical claims, including the right to life from conception. And yet, on questions like euthanasia and end-of-life care, there are surprising points of convergence. In this conversation, recorded in our Catholic News Service studio, we talked about his childhood, his rise to the center of American health policy, what he experienced inside the Vatican, what he told Pope Leo, and why his central message is disarmingly simple. Remember that you are going to die. Because as the Lenten season reminds us, the secret to living well may begin with keeping death before your eyes. This is Vatican Access. Dr. Emanuel, shall I call you Zeke?
0: Yeah.
1: Tomorrow in the Catholic calendar is Ash Wednesday. And every Catholic who goes to receive the ashes will hear the words, remember that you are dust and to dust you shall return. You start your new book, Eat Your Ice Cream, with a reminder that we're all going to die. What is important to you about that remembrance? And is there something about maybe traditional religion that helps people remember that also?
0: I'm an atheist. I'm a practicing atheist. I go to Jewish services most Saturdays in the year. I don't find it actually religious. I just think it's a fact of life. We know that

0: people die. They die all the time. About 2.7 million people will die in the United States this coming year in 2026. And I think we have a culture, probably driven partially by evolution, driven partially by culture, of trying to minimize our thinking about death. I actually find it quite helpful to think about the fact that I've got 75, 85, 90 years, something in that range, and that it's not unlimited. And that I think actually can focus you on what's important and what's not important. I'm an oncologist, and one of the things you know as an oncologist is you treat a lot of patients, and the ones who are terminally ill, they're very focused on what's most important. Even the ones you cure, they almost always say, you know, I stopped doing X, Y, and Z. I realized they weren't really important, and I'm really focused on the most important things in life. And I think actually keeping your mortality in front of you and the fact that there will be a decline helps to focus you on important things, trying to do important things in life. And one of the important things of life is not to try to get the next 2 or 3 days or an extra week. It's just that that's not going to be materially as important as figuring out what you think your purpose is and actualizing it.
1: How is keeping that at the forefront of your mind helped you focus on what your purpose is and helped you live a better life?
0: Well, when I was a college freshman, I was sort of flailing around and trying to figure out what to do with my life, how to actually what course to pursue. There was a lot of pressure on me to do medicine, in part because I was very good at science, and that idea didn't fully satisfy me. And I took a walk, and we had a bird sanctuary with a lot of woods, and it was cold winter day in January, and I took a walk out there and thought, and it really occurred to me, you inherit the world. You come into this world and so much has been done. You know, we in the 21st century don't fully realize, you know, electricity, indoor plumbing, telecommunications, reliable food supply, weather forecast, so you know how to dress and you don't get caught out. All sorts of things that are there. You know, we live in a democracy, or I hope a democracy, and that hard fought for. People died constantly. And so it occurred to me that, you know, my job is to take what I've inherited and make it better, and make it better for other people. And it could take a variety of roles. I am not, by my character, good at doing that one-on-one. There are some people, you know, my father was one of those, who loved caring for patients and individuals and getting to know individuals. I have an eldest daughter who that is very, very important for. I tend to think of tens of thousands and hopefully millions of people and trying to figure, what can I do to the social arrangements that are going to help the most people? And then you have a finite amount of time to actually implement that and to try to do it in actuality. And so that, I think, knowing that I don't have unlimited time here, very helpful. And knowing that I'm not just going to focus on living a few weeks, months longer, that's not going to make the difference.
1: You speak about your family, and that's in your autobiography, a very important part of who you are. You have two very successful brothers in very different fields. Can you talk a bit about your upbringing and your family?
0: So my father came to the United States he was born in what was then Palestine and became Israel. He studied medicine in Switzerland and then came to the United States with $24 and a Parker pen. And that, he was an incredibly hard worker and very much devoted to caring for people. My mother was very active in the civil rights movement when it was quite unusual for a white woman. She was active in the late 50s and early 60s and then became active in the anti-Vietnam War movement. And they were very much committed to social justice. And, you know, my mom would regularly take us to demonstrations, regularly talk to us about our privileges. We had a housekeeper, and we would, she was very, very clear about trying to promote her, get her a better job. We would go and visit them

0: So we were very, very well aware that we weren't particularly rich. I'd like to say that, you know, most of my pants had patches on the patches. But we had privilege, among which was education. And my father was very devoted to travel, so we could see the world, and he thought it was the best form of education. That very, very important. My parents were also very, very willing to let us speak our mind, have different views, not agree. Also very, very important. Mostly it was important to, you know, how are you going to justify your view? What's the reasons you have this view? And then my mother was particularly, I would say, she was the anti-helicopter parent. She would shoo us out of the house, go play. And, you know, we had to figure it out. We had to figure out what we were going to play, negotiate rules, negotiate disagreements, you know, occupy ourselves. We got into plenty of trouble. She was very good about that, too, actually. She was particularly good, especially at school, when we stood up for something, got us in trouble, coming and defending us. And so we learned a lot of independence, a lot of self-motivation, a lot of how to deal with people, and commitment to social justice.
1: And your mother would take you to Dr. King's?
0: Yeah, so when Martin Luther King marched in Chicago, we went, and it was, let us say, a not peaceful demonstration, but not because we weren't peaceful, but just thrown a lot of food and sometimes rocks at us. Yeah, very memorable demonstration.
1: How did you go from the child that you've described in this family to wanting to give your life to medicine?
0: Involuntarily. the son of an immigrant, the son of an immigrant doctor, and I also happen to be very, very good in science. In America, that tends to overdetermine you to become a doctor. I did a lot of summer research in college, going to various labs, including a very famous lab, Cold Spring Harbor, that Jim Watson was the head of. It just didn't wildly excite me. Being lab work, just was not something that I enjoyed. Other people enjoyed it. I had a roommate at Cold Spring Harbor who really loved it. He described it as his temple. I went to Oxford for 2 years. I did pretty well. I published 3 papers, but it also confirmed to me I didn't like it. But I got into med school, and I hadn't had a plan B, so I went to med school. And between my first and second year, I went to Washington to do journalism at the New Republic at that time. And I realized I didn't want to be reporting on events. I wanted to actually do events and do the change that I thought was important. And so I went back to Harvard Med School and took time off to do a PhD in political philosophy, thinking that would be helpful. So that's the path. And I ended up in oncology because oncology, you know, people are very sick. They're reexamining their deepest values, what their life's about, helping them in that. Also great science and great bioethical issues. All the big bioethical issues, whether informed consent, end-of-life care, expensive medicine, all show themselves in oncology. So it was the area for me.
1: It sounds like the social justice background, what you came to do in medicine, had more sort of social impact.
0: Yeah, I, as I said, I'm not the kind of person, just from a satisfaction standpoint, helping people one-on-one. It was great. I really love my patients. Hopefully they all love me. I still keep in touch with some of them. I get letters out of the blue. But that wasn't sufficient motivation. I wasn't feeling like the system had problems that I could see. And part of what called me to is, well, how do you solve this problem? And, you know, initially I started out trying to fix end-of-life care. It was not good for cancer patients, but wasn't good for anyone in America. When I started out, 72-75% of Americans died in the hospital. We were resuscitating people who was quite clear they weren't going to make it. So I set out to try to change that. And from there, you know, you also see the inequalities of the system, the fact that it's actually not working for a lot of people. So try to fix that.
1: And you came to advise on at the highest level, right? So

0: President yeah. Obama and in other ways as well.
1: It was a great honor to be able to serve and work on the Affordable Care Act. I think it did a lot of good. It clearly gave a lot of people insurance. It also held costs down. But it also had problems. A lot of the things we hoped we could achieve, we didn't. It certainly made the healthcare system more complicated, which I think was a chief defect. No one kept asking, well, are we simplifying the system? Are we making it easier to use? Are we getting rid of a lot of administrative problems in the system? We didn't ask those questions, and we didn't ask them enough if we ever asked them. And I think that has come home to roost to some large extent now.
0: So all of that is a prelude of maybe this particular moment in which you find yourself in Rome and the Vatican, I suppose. They called you, they emailed you. How did this come about?
1: Yeah, I knew someone who worked for the Pontifical Academy for Life. I had been here once before under his auspices, and he asked me to come and talk about what we could learn from other healthcare systems in order to guarantee healthcare for all.
0: Was it surprising, given what you said about your faith background, not being Catholic, that the Vatican would reach out to you?
1: I mean, it wasn't something that I had put on my list of things of, well, the Catholic Church is going to call and ask me to advise on healthcare.
0: When they made the invitation, what specifically did you want to bring? I mean, given the sort of uniqueness of this opportunity, what did you want to communicate?
1: Well, I think the reason they brought me is because I published a book called Which Country is the World's Best Healthcare? I studied 11 healthcare systems, including the United States and 10 others, and lessons about how different systems function. As I say in that book, no system is ideal. They all have defects. Every system you study has some squeaky wheel, some problem that really doesn't work very, very well, and that people complain about. Sometimes there is more than one. I mean, the United States, as I put it today in my presentation, we have five goals in any healthcare system: universal coverage, reasonable cost, consistent high quality, reducing disparities, and satisfaction. United States doesn't fulfill any one of the

0: certainly setting out ideals, but it also can be a source of helping actually implement them. There's an extensive Catholic health network around the world, not just in the United States. We do have a lot of Catholic healthcare systems. One of the questions I think every healthcare system has to ask is, how is it differentiated because it's called the Catholic as opposed to some other kind of secular or other denominational healthcare system? What's distinctive about it? In the Catholic faith, abortion tends to be the one, but that would seem to be a thin reed to stand on as distinctive. I think a big question is, how do they structure what they do, and how does it help people who are left out, people who sometimes don't know where to turn? I think that has to be distinctive. And the Vatican can help in those moments. So,
1: one of the questions that came up in the press conference had to do with Catholic teaching and public health, especially on bioethical questions. You not being a Catholic, I wonder how you see the challenges of collaborating sometimes with the Catholic Church.
0: I actually don't, I don't have a problem collaborating with them. I do have a problem. We have to figure out how we disagree. The United States is a pluralistic country. You know, just to take abortion, concrete case. I think this has often been characterized as a secular, you know, Catholic issue. That's, I mean, I'm Jewish, and Jews don't have the same problem. We don't view life as starting at conception. We have a very different view about life quickening, heartbeats and stuff, more important. But also, we've over millennia had lots of arguments about weighing the mother versus the fetus, infant, and baby. And the mother takes precedence. It's a very different perspective. I'm also, I happen to be, as a matter of fact, against euthanasia-assisted suicide for a whole lot of reasons. I think it's a mistake. I think this is one of those fuzzy areas where it's not clear what the profession and what society, some states have legalized it, some states haven't. They've legalized assisted suicide, not euthanasia. And I do think it's one of those places where we really are genuinely, as a society, uncertain. I've had patients ask me, and I've explained to them why I don't think it's going to be necessary for them. And if it comes up, then we can talk about how to care for them.
1: Did these conceptual sort of philosophical divergences with the church ever come up in meetings like the one you've been at? Did any of the priests or hierarchy bishops that are present ever challenge you on any of the issues, or do you ever have constructive dialogues?
0: In this conference so far, no. I haven't been challenged. I mean, we haven't really talked about abortion or euthanasia. And euthanasia, I think I actually have. My justification or reasons are different than the church's as far as I understand it, but I think we come to the same conclusion about that.
1: What are yours?
0: On euthanasia? Yeah. I can imagine circumstances. I mean, if you're an oncologist, it's hard to say you can't imagine circumstances, or you haven't experienced circumstances where if a patient said, I want assisted or euthanasia or assisted suicide, that you can't imagine. That seems like a pretty legitimate. On the other hand, I think almost all the cases that you read about, that I read about, I find, I don't think you need them. First of all, it's a very complicated issue. Most people think that the reason to give euthanasia or assisted suicide is excessive pain. Turns out that is very rarely the reason for people. The reason for people is mostly wanting to control, self-determination, wanting their control at the end, or worry about the loss of autonomy. I don't find that a very persuasive argument, especially if you are terminally ill and you are going to die. The other thing is, we clearly know, there's a big debate in the 90s and 2000s, whether there was a slippery slope. If you legalize it for this patient, will it? There is no debate today. can be no debate today, only people who want to put their heads in the sand. There is a slippery slope. Once you do it for a defined group, well, now we can do it for people who are mentally ill. We can do it for infants who have these problems and things like that. So there's no doubt it's a slippery slope. The conditions expand that you find acceptable, and I find that unacceptable. I think if you can imagine legitimate cases for euthanasia, they should be pretty darn narrow. The idea. So I prefer to have it illegal. And for any person who engages in it, any physician who engages, to have to justify it. It turns out in America, we've had one person who's been convicted in this, Mr. Kevorkian, a guy who did not stick to any of the rules, violated them on TV. I think actually it shows that if you have a good reason, most juries and most prosecutors would like, well, it's not worth prosecuting. There was a good reason behind it. So that's the kind of circumstance. Does it put someone in potential jeopardy? Yeah. You should take this exceedingly seriously.
1: What about your trip so far has surprised you? I mean, to Rome and working with the Vatican at this visit, has there any...
0: Those are two different things. So... here's one of them. You come to Rome, and the first thing you are confronted by is you've got all these ruins that are 2,000 years old. You have to step back and say, it's amazing that they built something that lasted 2,000 years, right? You go to New York, Washington, Chicago. Anything there going to last 2,000 years? And the answer is no. Quite clearly, no. We don't think in that kind of timeline. We don't build for that kind of timeline. We don't think about, well, what's necessary for that kind of timeline. And that, I think, changes your mental attitude a lot. We think, well, if it's going to last 30 or 40 years, that's great. But I think that actually changes your perspective. And again, going back to, what am I going to do? I inherit a lot from the past. What am I going to do to further that and perpetuate it? The second thing, and this probably is far from what you are thinking, but the second thing that strikes you is how little perch the cell phone has in this place. You go to restaurants, you go to wine bars here, and the overwhelming sense is people are actually talking to one another. They're not on their phones doing parallel play. I think that's pretty amazing. It's a very different phenomenon than exists in the United States, where you can go into a restaurant and each side is sort of doing the phone thing. And the result is obviously a lot more social connection. It's also structurally here. You've got a lot more piazzas. You've got a lot more parks. There are a lot more venues a lot of narrow streets where people are just cheek by jowl interacting. And I think that's pretty amazing.
1: I don't want to jump ahead too much, but one of the things in your book that you say is important to general well-being is social health. So there's something about these medieval societies, architecture that
0: yes,
1: they engineered it for.
0: Yes. Partly they didn't have a car. I mean, one of the big differences between cities developed after 1900 and cities before is the car. And yes, that overwhelming, but ended up designed to bring people together. You had central fountains, you had central water supplies. There are lots of things that encourage people to interact. And you see it in, it still exists in the 21st century. Again, thinking about how you design cities and how you design places that people are encouraged to interact. I mean, I think one of the big issues, that question that was asked at the press conference about the rich and poor, one of the things that's happened in society and is the segregation, not on race basis, but on income basis, on experience basis. So we are especially in the United States, very much segregated by political affiliation, by income, and other things. And the

0: opportunity to intermingle very much reduced. It used to be, you know, sports was a, when I was growing up in Chicago, you know, going to a Cubs game, sitting in the bleachers was $1. $1. All right. This is 1960s. Anyone could afford $1 for 3 hours of entertainment. You know, you mix with lots of different kinds of people for $1. Very hard to do today. Very hard to do. So I think those kind of opportunities kind of really important to figure out how we can bring them back to American society, to society in general. That phenomena, we are at the far extreme in the United States, but exists everywhere.
1: I've heard a lot of arguments over the years about the ways in which classical civilization got being human right from the perspective of classical architecture, beauty in these civilizations. But I've never heard quite the argument that they were good for human beings because of, from a perspective of public health.
0: Yeah, I think it's actually, I don't know if it's medieval so much as, you know, pre-car by and large, where it takes you, you know, you can experience this in American cities. I live in Philadelphia, right? You walk in Philadelphia, you've got a grid in Center City, and it's definitely, you can easily walk to places. The roads are narrow, the whole city is pretty narrow, and it actually affords lots more opportunities to interact.
1: So you've talked about Rome, but what about the Vatican? What about your experience here working with Vatican officials has been noteworthy? Has there been anything that surprised you or I mean?
0: I will say, first of all, I was very impressed by the Pope's speech. This was an opportunity for the Pope. He gave us 10 minutes, but he clearly, he cares broadly, and he wants to make sure that we are inclusive of people from all different backgrounds, and that we do think of the fact that it's very important to focus on the common good so everyone can have opportunities for health, for a long life. That clearly came out, and I think very, very thoughtful in that regard. I would say the people I've interacted with in planning this and in participating, very much open to hearing views. There's nothing particularly Catholic or not Catholic about my views. I didn't it wasn't, if there's any strong moral undertone to my view, it's like heavily emphasizing children and prioritizing healthcare for children, which I think we all tend to underdo because it tends to be sick people who are sick people, old people who tend to have more illnesses. But I think also there is an importance of making sure healthcare doesn't financially burden people. You know, we think often in poor countries that people have to pay a lot of money to get healthcare services, but the same is true in rich countries. And I think making sure that doesn't become the norm is very, very important. I do think the other thing is this sort of care of how are we going to deal with an aging society is one of those very, very strong themes here. I don't think we've answered it by any stretch of the imagination, but it's a very, very strong theme that everyone's going to, all society is going to have to confront over the next few decades.
1: You bring up the issue of aging populations and population decline. That's something clearly present in Europe with regard to the birth rate. Was that something that came up during these meetings, and how is the Vatican thinking about that?
0: Yeah, well, it is certainly come up right from the start. Dr. Colombo from OECD talked about, you know, the demands, mainly because of the aging population, the workforce gap with the amount of aging people. And that, I think, plus the number of workers who are going to support that, the ratio is going down. And so how we balance this and where the resources come from, I think, is a big issue. I don't know. And I know we haven't resolved.

0: And I think no country has a secret message on that.
1: You talked about Pope Leo. Did you meet him afterwards? Did you have a chance to shake his hand?
0: Yes.
1: What did you say to him?
0: I did three things. I said that I was from Chicago. We actually grew up in the city round about the same time. He was on the south side. I was on the north side. That's why he roots for the White Sox and I root for the Cubs. I gave him a jersey, collecting sports memorabilia, I think, from many people. But I gave him, I'm 100% sure he didn't have it. It's a jersey from the women's professional basketball team in Chicago, the Chicago Sky. I gave him a jersey with Pope Leo and the Roman numeral 14 for him on there. And graciously accepted. And I gave him a copy of my book, Eat Your Ice Cream.
1: What did he say to you?
0: He was just very gracious about it.
1: So can we talk a bit about your book?
0: Sure.
1: There's been a lot of interest in the media about it because you're pushing back a little bit on the health and wellness industry and some of the scams or overpromises that are out there. Could you tell me why you wrote it and what and sort of summarize in your own words a bit about this overinterest perhaps in American culture with health and wellness?
0: So there are really three streams that come together that motivated me to write the book. The first is I am a doctor. Lots of people ask me questions about what I should do. I relate one of them, you know, what diet are you on? What diet should I be on? I get asked about all sorts of supplements. I get asked about all sorts of activities. So constant requests for information about that, which suggests that people aren't getting or something that they reliably trust. Second, many years ago, I was at a conference many years ago, about 3 or 4 years ago, I was at a conference and Arianna Huffington asked me a question about why isn't there more wellness taught in medical school? And I said, well, you know, first of all, it's pretty simple. There are six things. Second of all, no one's making a lot of money. You know, the healthcare system, hospitals aren't making money on this. Drug companies aren't making money on this. So there's no real motivation within the healthcare system. And truth be told, we don't focus on wellness in healthcare and medicine. And the last thing was actually the pivotal proximate cause, as I think you would say in the Catholic Church, was Peter Attia's book, Outlook. 2 years ago, I got it. I just finished teaching. Finals hadn't come in. Grading wasn't happening. And I read the book and it made me pissed off. No other word for it. I was just infuriated. First of all this emphasis on three things, physical things, exercise, which was the dominant thing, a little on food and a little on sleep. And I'm like leaving out the biggest, most important thing in healthcare and wellness and longevity, and that is social interaction. And so I then took the next 3 weeks before grades were due, and I basically scribbled out the first version, the first draft of the book. And, you know, I just had to do some research, but I had most of it I had known. And if you look at the data on social interaction, it's overwhelming that it's the most important thing from a longevity standpoint, from a health standpoint, and from a happiness standpoint. And you can see lots and lots of studies about this. Social isolation is bad, increases your risk of mortality. Social interaction is good, decreases your risk of mortality, plus increases your happiness factor in all sorts of interactions. And that's true, by the way, even whether you're an introvert or an extrovert. When introverts are asked to behave extroverted, initiate a conversation with a stranger, turns out they're happier, even though they anticipate that they won't be happy. It'll be energy. I won't learn anything. They'll rebuff me. All of that turns out generally not, I mean, sometimes it's true, but generally not to be true. People actually like talking. You actually turn out to be happier because you've communicated even with someone who's not, you know, you don't know. So.
1: You have described yourself as a atheist, but practicing Jew.
0: Yeah.
1: And I wonder, because some social scientists have pointed out that the decline in religious practice has led to some of the isolation that we see today, because church or synagogue would have been the way in which you interacted with your broader community

0: outside of your family most regularly, apart from work.
1: Work, yeah. Those are the three.
0: So I wonder if your own choice to go to synagogue has something to do with your own personal health and wellness program.
1: It's not consciously. It wasn't consciously as a mechanism to do wellness. I actually find reading the what we call in Judaism the Torah, but the five books of Moses, I think, Old Testament, quite meaningful, quite challenging to think through. I think there's a lot of wisdom in that book. There is a reason it remains the world's biggest bestseller. There's a lot of stories there that have a lot of deep meaning, and they're like, you know, ancient Greek myths or stories, very pithy descriptions of very deep issues, and therefore lots of people have been able to spin out interpretations and try to understand that. And so I find that quite enriching. And it's as much intellectually enriching, morally enriching. So I don't go to synagogue, well, it's going to, you know, keep me healthy. That's not the reason.
0: It sounds like it could be a valid reason, though.
1: Oh, for many people, it is. Exactly. I mean, I think for many people, it's that's, as you point out, that's a place where they have social connection. That's a place where they can stay mentally engaged. That's a place of community. Absolutely.
0: When I think about the title of your book, Eat Your Ice Cream, I think about feasting and how Christianity and Judaism share, albeit in different ways, feasts and fasts throughout the year. And when this podcast airs, Catholics will be halfway through Lent, looking forward perhaps to indulging in the thing that they gave up at Easter. And I wonder if you think that this ancient division of the year between feasts and fasts has some health or wellness message for contemporary society.
1: Well, and the Muslims have Ramadan and the Eid. I think these are important communal activities. So in Judaism, right, we have Passover, which celebrates the leaving of Egypt, the gaining of freedom. And we eat lots of different foods. We deprive ourselves of certain foods. I think, again, I'm not sure how much was wellness and how much is sort of a communal activity, getting people together, but also thinking about what you're eating, thinking about the meaning of that food. You know, in Judaism, we have a prayer before we eat, a blessing typically over bread, but if you're not having bread, over other, all the foods that you have, and you have a grace after meals. I think those actually are very valuable practices, and they're practices to make you appreciate that and pause for a minute before you get to serving and everything, to appreciate that, you know, we're lucky enough that we don't have to go hungry, and to appreciate the fact that we have this food. I think that's a wonderful item. The sort of sequencing, I mean, for me, the sequencing of religion, I mean, there are lots of Jewish holidays which I do not appreciate. Hanukkah being one of them. I don't know that it's actually a holiday we ought to celebrate. Led to a lot of problems in ancient Israel. But the idea of repentance, you know, that we are imperfect, I think is incredibly important. Thinking about moral growth over a year, thinking about how we've deviated over the year. I also think it's kind of important, and this is a difference between Judaism and Catholicism. We only do it once a year, and we do it in the fall. And if you think about repenting as a way of starting anew, I think it also, so why is it in the fall after you've harvested, you're not planting? You know, part of that I do think is there's this, you know, if you've planted a garden, you put in the bulbs, and then you have to wait. And so it gives you a moment or many months of reflection about the kind of changes you want to put in place to grow.
0: So I'd like to return to where we began the conversation.

0: reflecting on our mortality as part of the recipe for living a meaningful life. I wonder if in your work as an oncologist and dealing with difficult end-of-life related questions, you have ever been challenged in terms of your worldview or changed your mind about something in that, dare I say, privileged thin space, as some have described it to me, between this world and eternity that is often there in a patient's last moments of life. What have you learned in those situations, and how has it shaped you?
1: I do think the most important experience about being close to death, first of all, is people who survive have been in near-death experiences and survive. I think the reorientation that that brings is a constant reminder to me about, you know, are you spending time thinking about the right things or doing the right things in the world? Or why are, you know, find a justification for why I'm doing something. And I think that's a kind of important element. I will say the other thing that that is very motivating to me, and I don't know if it experiences for the same people. If you're an oncologist, and I began treating patients in my early 30s, having someone who's younger than you die is really transformative. It's the sense of tragedy. This is very much remember a 19-year-old Yale student who was being treated for acute leukemia and unfortunately had the chemotherapy on the first round didn't work. He was in his second, very low chances that it was going to work. That really is powerful about focusing on kids and focusing on young adults and adolescents in particular, that, you know, the snuffing out of life when it's just about to take off. You know, you've done all this preparation through college and then you're about to launch your own life separate from your parents. And that snuffing out, I think, is it weighs on you a lot. Even though you didn't cause the disease, you did your best to fight it. That is a transition moment that's really important. Getting kids to that moment, giving them a safe, healthy launch, I think, very much a motivator for me. I couldn't treat pediatrics. It would just drive me nuts if I had to treat young kids. But I think trying to get kids who are people who are younger to live a full life is very much important. And that has changed the way I think about healthcare. You know, we at this conference, a lot of discussion about life expectancy and stuff. I actually think that's a terrible metric. Life expectancy has gone up. It's 84 in Japan and Switzerland, and it's 79 in the United States. That's not the good right measure. The measure is, who are the people at the bottom? Who are the people who are dying before 75? That's what the people we ought to really be thinking about and trying to do the most. You know, when someone, recent actor who died at 49 from colorectal cancer, that's a real problem. We are missing something here. That's a totally curable disease. We should not be having young people die of that disease. Same thing of cervical cancer. We shouldn't be having young people die of women die of cervical cancer. And so I spend a lot of time thinking about, you know, a real metric ought to be, how much are we bringing people up to so that they can live a full life? 75 is certainly full enough. 90 is, you know, is, if you're in good health, better. But, you know, getting to 75, people should not be dying in their 40s and 50s.
0: I asked you earlier, what did you want to bring to the Vatican in terms of a message, and you said you were invited to speak on a certain key topic. But of all your experiences having met the Pope, what do you think you will bring back, besides maybe stories about pistachio gelato, to either to your profession or

0: and your personal life? Is there anything you'll be bringing back with you?
1: I think this Pope does seem to me to be very committed to a kind of equality, making sure people have enough for a good life and for their own life. That commitment, and to the extent that it permeates what the Holy See does and the kind of leadership it can provide, is very, very important. I do think, I sense certainly in the United States, among the Catholics I know, a kind of hope for him that he humanizes the Catholic Church and is successful. I will say, I've spent a lot of time thinking, well, if you were the Pope, maybe my egotistical, if you were the Pope, what would you do that would be really transformative? I don't know a lot about church history. I just don't. It's not been part of my education. But thinking about, you had Vatican II. What equivalent could you do? It doesn't have to be in the Catholic, necessarily changing the theology, but could be very much in changing its role in the world. Anyway, I think it's a very important question for everyone. Obviously, the Pope is the top, but every bishop, every person who works for an organization like the Church. I have learned here, one of the important is there's been an increase in attendance at church, which certainly in France and Germany, and I think people aren't quite sure why, but I do think there's an important

0: failure of liberalism. One of it is it doesn't give a lot of meaning to life. Leaves it to the individual to fill that in. We all have the challenge of, well, what? It's a big question. You know, what's the meaning of life? What's the meaning of my life? And, you know, the church can help people, I think, in that. There's obviously a very long tradition of service in the church, a long tradition of, you know, wrestling with big questions in various aspects. And I think reorienting the church to help the world address that, I think, and help Catholics in particular, very, very important. I mean, there are 1 billion Catholics in the world, right? It's an enormous, and in the United States, 25% or more of the population. So a lot of people listening and wanting, I think, guidance.
1: So I think that's a really nice place to end. So Dr. Ezekiel Emanuel, thank you for sitting down with Catholic News Service and for sharing a bit about your life and your work and your visit to the Vatican.
0: Thank you. Not all the questions I had anticipated. Many, many unusual ones.
1: I hope good ones, though.
0: Yes. Yeah. Challenge me.
1: Thank you.
2: I am studying to be a NICU nurse to give back that same care that I received. I was born at 26 weeks and was in the NICU for 89 days.
3: There were ups and downs. There was 6 weeks on a ventilator, lots of different infections and surgeries that did not end at her discharge.
4: Even when she was hooked up with a lot of wires on her, I knew that she seemed to be a fighter.
2: The U.S. remains among the most dangerous developed nations for childbirth due to access to care, health inequities, and priority of maternal and infant health care. 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
5: I'm here to just share with you a little bit about my journey.

My dear friends in Christ, my name is Father Ted Huang. I'm a Vietnamese Redemptorist missionary. Right now, I'm a pastor at St. Jerry Magella Church here in Baton Rouge, the diocese. Thank you very much for giving me this opportunity to share with you a little bit about myself, my vocation story. I was born in Vietnam in 1972 during the Vietnam War, bloody summer. May 29th, 1972. I came here with my family, a family of six children, as political refugees in 1993. So we reside in New Orleans. I'm here to just share with you a little bit about my journey. As a priest, of course, a lot of people asking, how do you become a priest or redemptive missionary? I have a very interesting story. So one day, about 23 years ago, when I was 25, 26 years old, and at that time I was a mechanic, and even one day, there was a question in my mind that, can a car fixer fix a soul? Because I love to fix car. And the answer for that was, yes, a car fixer can fix a soul. Means that when a priest here in confession, the priest could be the soul fixer, if you will. The priest could give some inspiration, instruction that help the penitent to feel free and to live a better life. And another very vivid story about my vocation was one day in New Orleans, hot day, I was drinking a glass of water. About halfway down, I heard a voice say that, Ted, stop drinking that up, that half glass of water, and save that half glass of water for me and for those who have no water to drink. I said, are you sure? He says, just half glass of water. Germs everywhere. It's dirty. And the voice said to me, Ted, it doesn't matter how much you have in the glass and how dirty it is. The matter is, are you willing to share? In my whole life, as a man, as a young man, nobody asked me for anything. But that day, God valued my half glass of water. And I said yes to that. And since then, 1998, I entered seminary with the Redemptorist in San Antonio. And then I moved to Chicago for my novitiate and my theology study. I was ordained in 2006, and then I moved to Houston as associate pastor. And then after that, I was a vocation director for the Redemptorists of the Denver province. I'd be able to travel almost the whole United States of America here. I lived in New York for 4 years, 3 years in Denver. And then after 7 years as vocation director, I worked with poor public high school students in Chicago, South Side and West Side of Chicago. I worked with homeless people. And after that, I went to Mexico to study Spanish. And hopefully after that 1 year program, I could become

a priest for Hispanic community. But after that, I am here now. Now I am working at St. Jared with my Redemptorist community here. I live right here on Blank Row, across the street from Tony Seafood and Krispy Kreme. And we have about 5 Redemptorists living in this house. I'm so glad to be here. I feel like at home, working and serving the people here in Baton Rouge. And I'm so excited to share with you even more stories and hopefully some inspiration, especially a half cup of inspiration with all of you.

0: This program was paid for by the friends and partners of Bruce Downs Catholic Ministries.
1: And I left there so full and so stirred by their conviction that I couldn't help but go home and pray often, how do I respond to what God is saying to them? How do I respond to what God is saying to them? Because clearly God is using them like the prophets of old to speak to me. And so from them, I began to pray and to think and to ask the Lord, Lord, you've given me this long journey. How do I go from here? And so I started doing what people told me to do. I started writing and I started thinking about who impactors were, who we are. And at first I wrote a couple of pages and then I wrote 20 pages. And then as I went to prayer, I wrote 50 pages. And then as I got going, I wrote 75 pages. And then I wrote 100 pages. And then I wrote 130 pages. And well, I'm on my way to 1,000 pages right now, all based upon some South African Portuguese food. Because two people said to me, God is saying something to you. And so, if you want to see what this document is, you can go here. Have a look at this on the screen. And you can read it wherever you are around the world. This, and you can read, and you can look at it every time, and it, as it gets updated and as it continues to be written, you can go there and you can read from it. And what I'm going to, and I realized that if we were going to listen to God, the answer's already there. It's already in the book. God had already spoken to me about it. God had already spoken to us about it. And what, there's a section in it called, which I just want to go through very quickly because you can read it and you don't need me to tell you about it, called the rule of prayer and daily spiritual life. There's a section called the rule of prayer and daily spiritual life. And it occurred to me that God had already said to me, this is how you listen. And that I already had what then he gave me a sense of what I was to talk to you about. So what is this? Now, when we think of the word rule, look at that word rule. What do you think? The first thing, I don't know about you, but I think about restrictions. I think about obligations. I think about what I can and can't do. But that's not what rule means. In the Catholic tradition, the word rule comes from a Latin word, regula, which means a straight line or a guide. It's very different from obligation, isn't it? It's very different. A rule provides rhythm in the Christian life. A rule provides direction and balance so that in our prayer life, in our work, in our mission life, in our church life, we remain focused in the love of God all the time. That's what a rule. A rule in that sense, you could call it a guideline, you could call it anything you want, but the Catholic word is rule. And the reason we don't use it is we associate it with religious orders, but many of us associated with that thing where you hear people say of Christianity, they've got all these rules and you've got to keep rules. But this is a different meaning to that. From the earliest centuries of the church, communities and individuals have lived by rules that express their response to Jesus. They've lived by these rules. The rule of St. Benedict, the rule of St. Augustine and others were written not to restrict freedom, but to shape freedom and to give freedom.

and to lead people into freedom, to help believers live faithfully and joyfully in the presence of God. So a rule is a rhythm. It's a way. A rule is a rhythm that leads us to holiness, where we stop and we say, I'm being all that God has called me to be, because I'm hearing his voice. I'm hearing his direction. It's a rule in the Christian sense is a living framework. If you do these things, it's a template. It's a plan that keeps the heart aligned, our heart, the centerpiece of us, aligned with God and his movements. It's a reminder that discipleship is not occasional inspiration. I've had an inspiration today. But it's a continual being formed in who God is. A rule is not a cage that restricts, not in the Christian sense, but it's a pathway. A rule is not a burden, but it's a compass that gives us direction. It helps a community. It helps individuals remain faithful to the spirit of the call that God has given to their life. Because God has given every one of you a call to be a certain kind of man, a certain kind of woman. He does that to a people as well. So what's the rule of prayer that we have in our blue pages? You know why we call the blue pages? Can you put that picture back on the screen for me? Do you know why we call it the blue pages? Because it's blue. There's nothing more spiritual to it than that, all right? Just in case you're wondering. The rule of prayer is not a regulation, but a rhythm, a way of keeping the heart turned toward God amid the activity of daily life. Have you ever noticed you go to work and you're not thinking about God just at that moment? You got screaming kids and you're not thinking about God just at that moment. You're at the bank talking to the bank manager and you're not thinking about God just at that moment. You're at work, you're with friends, you're not thinking about God. You're out dancing somewhere, you're not thinking about God at that point in time, are you? But the rule of prayer is to keep our whole life and every activity of our life in that sense of prayer, because God doesn't expect us to have that on our mind all the time. So the rule of prayer, our rule of prayer as impactors, emphasizes relationship, not rigidity. I've got to keep a rule. It highlights daily fidelity, faithfulness, rather than legalism. Who wants to keep rules for rules' sake? Let's just be legal about it. It situates our personal practices within the common life of the church community. So the rule of prayer that Impactors has, that's going to lead us to answer this question, what is God saying to us at these times, can be accurately understood as this on the screen. The rule of prayer is the spiritual rhythm that anchors and impacts daily life in God's presence, shaping the heart to remain turned toward him in all things. Our rule of prayer, the rhythm, is to keep our heart constantly listening to God. Any of you got problems? Any of you made any mistakes? Any of you need God's voice right now? I do. Well, the rule will help us. It's not a set of external requirements, but it's an internal pattern, you might say, of grace. And what's grace? Where God allows us to, of how God works. So a rule is a way of saying, "This is, I'm allowing God to work within me. I'm working to this template, to this pattern." It's a way of that keeps our prayer, our formation, who we're becoming, mercy within us, and mission flowing together. So Impactors' rule of life of prayer, we might say, it anchors the day in God's presence. It sustains the fire of mission that all of us have. It allows each person to live who called them to be with in freedom, faithfulness, and joy. And it keeps us in communion with the church and for the renewal of the world. You might say the purpose of the rule, prayer is the first movement. The purpose is that prayer is the first movement of every impactor. Before we do anything, we pray. The rule of prayer is not a regulation. As I say, it's a rhythm. You've got to keep saying that to yourself. I pray every day, and it's just a rhythm. And I was talking to a priest, a man that advises me that I greatly admire, and he said, have you noticed that you're just walking now in him? You're in the rhythm, aren't you? You're just walking in him. You're walking in him. It's a way of keeping the heart turned toward God.

It expresses the conviction that all mission, everything we do in our lives and as a community, begins in the presence of God. And that's where the fire comes. The fire within us that comes, that has to be tended every day to keep us bright, alive, and in His direction. So every impactor is encouraged to live this rhythm, this rule of prayer, so that we experience faithfulness and joy. And we adapt it to our personal vocation, what God is asking of us, and the circumstances that we're in. And it brings us to this common life. If we want to hear God in these days, if this is what God is saying, and I've heard so many of you talk about things that God is up to something, then we need to pray, because prayer is where we find God. Prayer is where we find God. So what's the things that we would do? And I'll be very quick now. What's the things? And then I'm going to unfold these over the coming days. The first thing for a Catholic is Eucharist is important to us. Eucharist, it's the source, the summit. For Catholics, participation in Eucharist, preferably on a Sunday and even during the week, is the centre where we experience the presence of God made real. It comes also in things like adoration, when possible. Eucharist is centre to what a Catholic does. Now, I realise my Christian brothers and sisters from other denominations, that's not part of your world. But for a Catholic, that is. The second aspect is this. It says in our blue pages, who we are, that every impactor has committed to pray for 15 minutes a day. Not in bed, not in the shower, not lying down, not in front of the TV. Every minute, every day. 15 minutes that is dedicated to God. Dedicated to being in love with God. And if you're going to hear Him, do you think you need to spend time with Him? I've noticed if I want to hear Rosemary's voice, I need to give her time. Sometimes it's on the phone if I'm travelling, I'm away for weeks or months, and Rosemary's not travelling with me, we need to talk on the phone. Sometimes it's only to spend time with her when we're in the house together. But I've learned if I don't listen, I hear nothing. And I've learned that if I don't spend time, we go backwards. How many marriages do you know that have ended of your friends? Because the couple, what do they say? They grew apart. Irreconcilable differences. And when you talk to them, of which I have, we stop spending time together. That doesn't make them bad people, not at all. But the secret to a relationship is time, is it not? Have you ever found you could be friends with someone that you never talk to? It's no different with God. So in impactors, we say a minimum of 15 minutes a day. Not when you're doing other things and fitting it in, but when you're with God. It's not rushed. It's not routine, but it's a moment of deeper encounter. It's a space for listening. It's a space for intercession and asking and discernment. And it's in that quiet rhythm that impactors grow in their relationship with God every day, being with Him, allowing His presence to become the center. Now, if God is saying to us, I want to say something to you, prayer needs to become a priority for us, for all of us. And if you don't know what to say to God when you go to prayer, this is what you say to God when you turn up. Hey, I'm here for 15 minutes. I don't know what to say. I've found that God's pretty good with that. Because if it's a relationship, it's just honest. I've been married for 43 years now. It's 43, isn't it? Yeah. It keeps moving. But I've been married for a long time. There have been some years where Rosemary and I have been real good. There have been some years when the fire hasn't been as hot as it was. That's the name.

in his presence and saying, I'm here, but I don't know what to say, becomes a powerful act of love. And it's so often that that's the source of fire, the fire, even when it feels hidden. So every impactor chooses their heart. You've got to choose your heart level toward Christ, even in dryness, and let the flames grow stronger. The second thing is this, to engage in scripture and spiritual reading. Every day, read one chapter of the Bible, just one. You can read more if you want, but just make it sure you just read one. Now, if you really get it, it's 3 o'clock in the morning and you haven't prayed that day, read Psalm 133. It's only three lines long. So that way you'll at least have ticked the box. But that's more the legalism of it than the part of it, isn't it? But I would be dishonest to say that I haven't done that some days. Yeah. You don't read it for information. You read it for transformation. You read it for your heart. And then when you read the lives of other people, whether they be saints or whether they be just men and women, Christian men and women of our day, to listen to other people inspires you, and often God uses it. The third thing is our community prayer. And I'm not going to go through it in detail now, but to pray it every morning. First thing, before your feet hit the ground, Lord Jesus, you know, give me a hunger today to see all people encounter you as my personal Lord and as their personal Lord and Savior. Give me a hunger. Immediately you come to him, say the prayer, and then at the end of that prayer, whisper another little prayer. This, Lord, let my life today proclaim your glory. Lord, let my life today proclaim your glory. And then through the day, as you keep yourself in the rhythm of prayer, it's a rhythm, think rhythm. Before all your meals, say the community prayer. Before you go to bed, rhythm. And then fourthly is our weekly and community worship service that we have here. When we meet here and in all the places we meet, whether online or whether we're in a church or whether we are in a hall or in a warehouse or wherever it is, what we're doing, we're gathering for worship, we're gathering for formation, but we're gathering to intercede. Now, if God wants to talk to us, these moments become holy, reverent places of meeting with God, because we don't walk alone. We don't walk alone, but as part of a people that God's put together. God's called us. I was talking to someone in Canada the other day, and they said, I'm a host, and I meet, and we have a small group with a number of other hosts, and they're in the United States and Australia. We've never met, but we talk every day now because the presence of God is among us. Rosemary and I traveled across the country the other day, and a woman who's in a small group with Rosemary drove half the way across the city to see Rosemary for 5 minutes because they're in a small group together. Just for 5 minutes, drove right across the city. Took ages to get there. Because our gathering here should be a place where we're encouraged, we're not isolated, a place where there's joy and we're not weary. If we want to hear God in these days, if we really want to take this seriously, then take our time together seriously and be committed to being not just here, but being present to the people around us. And then finally, let me say this. Prayer is also mercy in action. Prayer naturally flows into mercy. When you encounter God, he loves. He is love. So what begins in silent communion with God must find expression in our love for others. So each week, commit to one act of mercy. In these coming weeks, commit to one act of mercy. Visit someone in need. Give a word just of encouragement. Just encourage someone. An act of generosity in some way. You interpret what that is. A moment just of forgiveness. Engage in one deliberate way of showing mercy so that at the end of the week, every impactor everywhere around the world, thousands of us will be able to say,
This is how I was the hands, feet,

or voice of God in this week. And as we do that, God will come. So as we finish, none of this is a checklist. If we want to be in the presence of God, personal prayer, reading scripture, the community prayer, engaging in an act of mercy, all say to God, this is a listening people. This is a listening people. They're not a checklist. It's a rhythm. And once you see it as rhythm, it just changes so many things. It's an invitation to shape our desire, not our duty. It reminds us that what God asks of us is not perfection, because he's not looking for perfect. He's just looking for openness. That's all he wants. He just wants openness. And if you're someone today and you're feeling very far from God, you don't know how to pray, or you think to yourself, if you knew, Bruce, my circumstances, and God does know them, he doesn't want me. That's not true. That's just simply not true. That's not true. God does want you, and so do we. So I want to encourage you to remain close and lift your spiritual antennas in these weeks. To lift your spiritual antennas, to listen in maybe a way that in all of your life you have never listened for God. Listen for him. Because every prayer, every act of mercy, every moment of turning your heart toward God adds fuel to the flame that is already burning within you, because there's a flame within every one of us, the Holy Spirit, every one of us. And so the smaller spark, often simply, carries the same fire as the most complete burning, raging fire. Think about it. The little candle flame is the same flame that rages in wild firestorms. It's the same fire. So over time, let's listen to God. Now, in these coming days and these coming weeks, in a variety of ways, through every way that we express and send our message out around the world, I'm going to keep talking about listening to God, but it starts in prayer. It is prayer. And I would encourage you to use the rule of prayer, the rhythm of prayer, and go to the blue pages. Can you put that on the screen for me? And go here and you will find it. You'll find a whole pile of other stuff there too. But if you go here and you'll find it, and you can carry that, you can download it and you can carry it with you. But just go and look at the rule of prayer. Just concentrate on that. And I'm encouraging everyone to listen. Now, as you listen and as you sense God speaking, I want to encourage you to write to me, write to us, to share it with others. What might God be asking of us? As I sat there a few minutes ago, I can show you the picture, but I have it there. Someone just sent me a cruise ship, a picture of it, and just said to me, is this the ship that you might take to the world to proclaim the gospel? How wild can you dream? How big can you think? How much can you allow God to speak? Maybe right now God wants to bring healing into many of your lives, because some of our circumstances, sometimes life knocks us around. Maybe God wants to do any of those things. Maybe this is just for you. It's not for impactors, it's for you that he wants to call us to him. But it's only going to happen if we listen. And I want to encourage you, go read that, the rule of prayer, the rhythm of prayer, and then engage. Now, if you miss and if you forget to pray and if you get busy you know what you do? This is what I found, is you just start again. There's no exam to pass. You just start again. Just start again. Just start again. When I was young in the spiritual life, in my prayer journal, I write my prayers out, and on the days I didn't pray, I would go, didn't pray. I'd write the date and I'd go, didn't pray, didn't pray. And then I'd just have pages of didn't pray. Literally pages of didn't pray. And then I'd miss a few pages because I was going to have to write didn't pray on those days either. And then start again. That's all you do. And then listen. And finally, where can God speak? Could be through a song,
a billboard, a

0: conversation, a picture that you see, something that you see online, the scriptures, going to church on Sunday, a fleeting thought, someone taking to you the house to say, hey, you want to come out for dinner? I make great Portuguese food. Today, there are people already all over the world who have been touched by Paolo and Sandy saying to me, God is speaking to you. And they were crazy enough to invite me and Rosemary to come. And they were persistent enough to be a prophet of old, from the Old Testament, even though I suspect they may not have known what they were doing. And today, many of you around the world who are listening to my voice are here purely because they were the voice of God. What would happen if you listened to God in your life? Loving Father, we give you thanks and praise because you're good. And Lord God, sometimes we can be shocked by what you do and how you do it in our lives. We pray, Father God, right now in Jesus' name, that you would speak in these days. We put up our spiritual antenna. We will step into a rhythm of prayer, of listening, of acting in you. And we will be silent enough to hear your voice. And Lord, if you choose to bring healing to us, we're open. Come, Lord God. Lord, send your Holy Spirit. If you choose to say a word, give us an image, move, send someone into our lives to speak to us, we're open. Come, Lord God, right now. Come, Lord God. And Father, we make this prayer in Jesus' name through the power of your Holy Spirit. Amen.
1: Hey, thanks for being with us. I'll see you next time. And don't forget, wherever you are, God's never ever far from you.

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1: Hi, this is Bob Berryhill of the Safaris on the Catholic Faith Network. Surf's up!

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roses are often affiliated with the Blessed Mother and the Rosary. In fact, in the 15th century, the Rosary was known as a rosarium, rose garden, a bouquet of prayers. Today, we will crown our Blessed Mother and offer our prayers through the Chaplet of the Divine Mercy and the Living World Mission Rosary. To quote Archbishop Fulton Sheen, the power of the Rosary is beyond description. Now, it is with great joy that we crown Our Lady of Fatima as Queen of the Most Holy Rosary and of the whole world.

0: Look at Jesus, who is looking back at you. I adore you, Lord and Creator, hidden in the most blessed sacrament. I adore you for all the works of your hands that reveal to me so much wisdom, goodness, and mercy. O Lord, you have spread so much beauty over the earth. It tells me about your beauty, even though these beautiful things are but a faint reflection of you, incomprehensible beauty. And although you have hidden yourself and consecrated your beauty, my eyes, enlightened by faith, reaches you, and my soul recognizes its creator, its highest good. My heart is completely immersed in prayer of adoration.
1: Please join me in praying the act of consecration of the family to the divine mercy. O Jesus, you showed us your infinite compassionate love by exhausting the very last drop of blood and water from your body. From this day forward, with full confidence, we entrust our family to your divine mercy.

0: We abandon our past, our present, our future. We place into your wounds all our problems, which are caused by lack of love, understanding, and trust. Jesus, expel Satan and all evil from our families. Free us from the consequences of sin, and protect us from further harm. Heal our wounds. May our families learn to venerate your divine image, that they will never perish, but experience your loving mercy. Amen.
1: Contemplate the rays and graces of the divine mercy flowing down upon all families. We will now pray the Chaplet of Divine Mercy and remain standing for Jesus, I trust in you. In the name of the Father, and of the Son, and of the Holy Spirit,
2: amen.
1: Our Father, who art in heaven, hallowed be thy name.
2: Thy kingdom come, thy will be done, on earth as it is in heaven. Give us this day our daily bread, and forgive us our trespasses, as we forgive those who trespass against us. And lead us not into temptation, but deliver us from evil.
1: Amen. Hail Mary, full of grace,
2: the Lord is with thee. Blessed art thou among women, and blessed is the fruit of thy womb, Jesus. Holy Mary, Mother of God, pray for us sinners, now and at the hour of our death.
1: Amen. I believe in God, the Father Almighty, Creator of heaven and earth, and in Jesus Christ, his only Son, our Lord, who was conceived by the Holy Spirit, born of the Virgin Mary, suffered under Pontius Pilate, was crucified, died, and was buried. He descended into hell. On the third day he rose again from the dead. He ascended into heaven and sitteth at the right hand of God, the Father Almighty. From thence he shall come to judge the living and the dead. I believe in the Holy Spirit, the Holy Catholic Church, the communion of saints, the forgiveness of sins, the resurrection of the body, and life everlasting. Amen.

0: Mary and Joseph created a loving home for Jesus. Let us pray for our families while we welcome the Holy Spirit to bathe us in divine mercy as we offer prayers to the Holy Family.
1: O Lord Jesus, in the home of Mary and Joseph in Nazareth, there you grew in age, wisdom, and grace as you prepared to fulfill your mission as our Redeemer. We entrust our family to you. O Blessed Mary, you are the mother of our Savior. In Nazareth, you cared for Jesus and nurtured him in the peace and joy of your home. We entrust our family to you. O Saint Joseph, you provided a secure and living home for Jesus and Mary and gave us a model of fatherhood while showing us the dignity of work. We entrust our family to you.
2: Holy Family, we consecrate ourselves and our family to you. May we be completely united in a love that is lasting, faithful and open to the gift of new life. Help us to grow in virtue, to forgive one another from our hearts, and to live in peace all our days. Keep us strong in faith, persevering in prayer, diligent in our work, and generous towards those in need. May our home, O Holy Family, truly become a domestic church where we reflect your example in our daily life. Amen. Jesus, Mary, and Joseph, pray for us.

0: The passing of a loved one touches us all. A visit to a Catholic cemetery is a reminder of what death is all about. A step to a new and eternal life with the risen Lord. Continue the journey with Catholic Cemeteries of Long Island.
1: In the name of the Father, and of the Son, and of the Holy Spirit, amen.
2: What a beautiful memorial service.
3: Yes, it was.
4: Yeah.
3: Did you see the lovely glass wall of urns?
5: I believe they're called glass front niches.
6: To be honest, I'm really surprised. I didn't know Catholic cemeteries are allowed to do cremation.
5: Last month, my friend's mother, Jane, passed away, and I went to the cemetery, and they placed her urn in the family grave spot. I was curious about it, so I asked the deacon afterwards.
1: The Catholic Church treats the whole human person with dignity in all stages of human existence. This reflects our respect for the body. That's why Jane's coffin was at the wake and the funeral mass. Afterwards, Jane was cremated, and her ashes were contained in their entirety in an urn. Then she was buried in the family gravesite with a committal service. You have the option of being either entombed in a niche, behind a marble front or a glass front. You can be buried in your family plot, or you can have a certain section in the columbarium or a burial site that's reserved exclusively for cremated remains. Our Catholic faith has taught us that all human persons are to be treated with dignity in all stages of life. That's why the cremated remains of each person is treated with reverence and kept together, placed in a dignified container, an urn, then either buried, interred in a family grave, or entombed in a mausoleum or columbarium, as we pray until we all rise again.
4: No scattering of the ashes?
5: That's right. And I also learned that all Catholic cemeteries are consecrated sacred grounds, too.
3: Wow, you know, my father has my Uncle Ralph's cremated remains on a shelf from way back when. Maybe we can bring him to our Catholic cemetery and have him buried in our family prop.
4: That'd be a good idea.
5: I guess it's true. We all learn something new every day.
4: Yes.
0: For more information, call Catholic Cemeteries of Long Island at 516-334-7990. 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

God is true to His word, always. What do we tell God whenever we pray? In Jesus, we find the true worship of God. Do not be afraid. Rather, be prepared. Each one of us a member of Christ. Each one of us a part of Christ. The word has been exposed. Let us now fulfill it. Ciao, mabuhay. You are watching The Word Exposed. Let us behold Jesus, the Word incarnate, revealing Himself to us in the Sunday readings. We are on the fifth Sunday of Easter. The conversation of Jesus and His disciples in the Gospel proclaimed today is a good reminder and guide for us as we continue our journey through the Easter season. The Lord tells His disciples that in the Father's house there are many dwelling places, and He will go and prepare a place for each one of them. He identifies Himself as the way and the truth and the life. Knowing and seeing Him is knowing and seeing the Father, because His words and works are the Father's, because He is in the Father, and the Father is in Him. When He goes back to the Father, those who believe in Him will continue His works here on earth. And we will do greater ones, as we will learn later on, because the Father and the Son will send the Holy Spirit to dwell in our hearts, guiding, inspiring, and consoling us. Friends, let us be steadfast in our faith in Jesus, who leads us to true life in the Father's house.

First reading. A reading from the Acts of the Apostles. As the number of disciples continued to grow, the Hellenists complained against the Hebrews because their widows were being neglected in the daily distribution. So the 12 called together the community of the disciples and said, "It is not right for us to neglect the word of God to serve at table. Brothers, select from among you 7 reputable men, filled with the Spirit and wisdom, whom we shall appoint to this task, whereas we shall devote ourselves to prayer and to the ministry of the word." The proposal was acceptable to the whole community, so they chose Stephen, a man filled with faith and the Holy Spirit, also Philip, Prochorus, Nicanor, Timon, Parmenas, and Nicholas of Antioch, a convert to Judaism. They presented these men to the apostles, who prayed and laid hands on them. The word of God continued to spread, and the number of the disciples in Jerusalem increased greatly. Even a large group of priests were becoming obedient to the faith. The word of the Lord.

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0: Second reading. A reading from the first letter of Peter. Beloved, come to him, a living stone, rejected by human beings, but chosen and precious in the sight of God. And, like living stones, let yourselves be built into a spiritual house, to be a holy priesthood, to offer spiritual sacrifices acceptable to God through Jesus Christ. For it says in Scripture, "Behold, I am laying a stone in Zion, a cornerstone, chosen and precious, and whoever believes in it shall not be put to shame." Therefore, its value is for you who have faith, but for those without faith, the stone that the builders rejected has become the cornerstone, and a stone that will make people stumble, and a rock that will make them fall. They stumble by disobeying the word, as is their destiny. You are a chosen race, a royal priesthood, a holy nation, a people of his own, so that you may announce the praises of him who called you out of darkness into his wonderful light. The word of the Lord.
1: Faith is life. We are continuing our journey of Easter, and an essential part of our Easter season, our Easter journey, is to find true, authentic life. For that is what the risen Lord offers, you know, the life that only God could give. And it is good that we always experience on a daily basis the urge to live. That is good. But just like any desires, the search for life could be misled. So let us take faith as the path to life. In fact, faith is not just one compartment of our daily life. It should be the foundation of life. In the first reading from the Acts of the Apostles, the early Christian community encountered a crisis. Now, imagine, this is a community fresh from the experience of the resurrection of Jesus and Pentecost. Still, no, that proximity to the fulfillment of the Paschal mystery is already threatened by a crisis. And it was very simple, no? The Greek-speaking widows, no, according to their leaders, claimed that they were not getting the same amount of ration of food as was being given to the Hebrew-speaking widows. So you see already the beginnings of a division according to linguistic, ethnic lines. And then that division was also fomented by some sort of partiality for one group and some sort of a degrading view of another group. Wow, that threatens life, life in community. Now, it was brought to the attention of the apostles. Look at how the apostles approached it. Not from a purely administrative or manipulative

managerial approach. No, they looked at it from the eyes of faith. You restore life to the community from the perspective of faith. And they said, look, we apostles are called to pray and to proclaim the word of God. Now, serving at tables is good, but let us call other people to do that holy thing in faith. So it will be a calling. It is not a job. It is not a task. It is a calling in faith. So you need people who are spiritual and prudent to do this service to the widows. Look at the perspective. Nothing just managerial, administrative, or functional. The life of the community is to be restored from the eyes of faith, prayer, proclamation of the word, and service. Wow. In the second reading, St. Peter provides us, though, a faith dimension in the construction of a church. The construction of the church as a community, is made up of living stones, according to him. But how do we become a living stone, each baptized, a living stone in the temple of the Holy Spirit? Ah, we become a living stone through faith. Faith in Jesus, who is the cornerstone. Faith that connects us to him. We draw life from him. And since he, the cornerstone, is alive and will not die again, if we believe in him, if we are close to him, we become living stones as well. And that's how we build not only our personal life of faith, but also the community.

0: Imagine a church where everyone, though with the deep faith in Jesus, will become a living stone, and the whole church, the whole community will benefit from it. And we will be connected not by cement, not by steel, but we will be bound together by faith in the living cornerstone. Individually and as a community, faith is not just something, it's not just an activity, it is life.
1: I am studying to be a NICU nurse to give back that same care that I received. I was born at 26 weeks and was in the NICU for 89 days.
2: There were ups and downs. There was 6 weeks on a ventilator, lots of different infections and surgeries. It did not end at her discharge.
3: Even when she was hooked up with a lot of wires on her, I knew that she's going to be a fighter.
1: The U.S. remains among the most dangerous developed nations for childbirth due to access to care, health inequities, and priority of maternal and infant health care. Having a support system like March of Dimes, it's needed, it's necessary.
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3: At Boys and Girls Clubs, it's not just about trying new things.
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5: Five, six, seven, eight.
3: It's not about exploring the future. It's about helping them build it. It's about taking steps to greatness. About making a connection. It's about proving every kid and teen has what it takes. It's about people in our clubs who bring out the greatness in every kid who enters our doors. It's not just about being on stage. It's about walking across it. Great futures start here, and here, and here.

0: The Proclamation of the Holy Gospel according to John. Jesus said to his disciples, "Do not let your hearts be troubled. You have faith in God. Have faith also in me. In my Father's house there are many dwelling places. If there were not, would I have told you that I am going to prepare a place for you? And if I go and prepare a place for you, I will come back again and take you to myself, so that where I am, you also may be. Where I am going, you know the way." Thomas said to him, "Master, we do not know where you are going. How can we know the way?" Jesus said to him, "I am the way, and the truth, and the life. No one comes to the Father except through me. If you know me, then you will also know my Father. From now on, you do know him and have seen him." Philip said to him, "Master, show us the Father, and that will be enough for us." Jesus said to him, "Have I been with you for so long a time, and you still do not know me, Philip? Whoever has seen me has seen the Father. How can you say, 'Show us the Father'? Do you not believe that I am in the Father, and the Father is in me? The words that I speak to you, I do not speak on my own. The Father who dwells in me is doing his works. Believe me that I am in the Father, and the Father is in me. Or else, believe because of the works themselves. Amen, amen, I say to you. Whoever believes in me will do the works that I do, and will do greater ones than these, because I am going to the Father." The Gospel of the Lord.
1: Faith is life. We have been reflecting on this very human search for a good life, for an authentic life, for a dignified life. And this season of Easter is a wonderful time to really evaluate what is life and where do we draw true, authentic life. Jesus, the risen one, offers that to us. But how do we partake of that true, eternal, and authentic life which Jesus offers? Through faith. Faith is life. In the first reading from the Acts of the Apostles, the early Christian community was confronted with a crisis, almost a division between the Greek

and the Hebrew-speaking widows, it seems that the Hebrew-speaking widows were being preferred to the Greek-speaking ones, and this is manifested by the amount of ration that they received, much more than what the Greek-speaking widows received. So this is a division in the community, you know, along ethnic and linguistic lines, and it threatened the cohesion of the community. Look at the approach of the disciples, of the apostles, not purely functional, administrative, or managerial, but from the perspective of faith. They said, "We, the apostles, are called to prayer and the proclamation of the word. But service at the table is also a holy thing. So let us choose men, seven men, who are spiritual and also are prudent." So serving at table is not just a task. It is an act of faith that will restore the unity of the body of Christ. This is affirmed in the second reading. Saint Peter tells us that the church is a living temple of the Spirit with Jesus as the cornerstone, and we, the baptized, should be living stones. But how do we become living stones? By faith, by our closeness and communion to Jesus, who is the living cornerstone. Then we contribute to the life of the church, the royal priesthood, a people set apart. Beautiful. Now we come to the gospel. This is the part of St. John's narration where Jesus had just confided to the disciples that he was going away, that he was departing. He was talking of his death, and they were troubled. His response, "Have faith in God. Have faith in me." When hearts are troubled, when the Christian community is troubled, when the family is troubled, let us hear Jesus' response. Have faith in me. Have faith in the Father. It is not, let us try to find a solution. The first is, have faith in God. Have faith in me. And what will faith do? Having faith in Jesus, we will be brought to the Father's house, he said. I will prepare a dwelling place for you. Meaning, by faith in Jesus, we will have a direction in life and we will get to our destination, which is communion with the Father. Secondly, by faith we will know who Jesus is, that the Father is in Jesus and Jesus is in the Father. By faith we will know the secret of communion, the communion that every family is looking for, the communion that every parish, every office, every country is looking for. We find it in faith. In whom? In Jesus and in the Father. Sometimes we try so many solutions to find unity. Jesus says, have faith. And by faith you will know what communion is, because you will know that I am in the Father and the Father is in me. Thirdly, by faith you will do greater things than what Jesus has done. Not that we will surpass Jesus, but that he will enable us to continue his mission and do great things. My dear brothers and sisters, sometimes we try to do good things and great things, but we are motivated by ambition, we are motivated by competition and not by faith. And so what happens? Instead of doing great things, we do mediocre things, as though history has not taught us any lesson. No, things that should improve the gains of the past are even destroyed. We have not learned from history because we have put faith aside. My dear brothers and sisters, faith is life. Let us recover it. And let us be united again in faith to the living Lord,
so that we will truly

0: live. The word has been exposed. Let us now fulfill it. Hi, dear friends. I am Cardinal Luis Antonio Tagle, Archbishop of Manila. You are watching Catholic Faith Network. May God bless you.
1: St. Pope John Paul II said, "Society as a whole must respect, defend, and promote the dignity of every human person at every moment and in every condition of that person's life." Catholic Charities of Long Island responds to that call every day. There are services and outreach. Catholic Charities shares the love of Jesus Christ by offering dignified and compassionate care to the poor of every faith and background. We see Jesus in each person we serve, and when we care for them, we are not simply doing something good. We're serving and caring for Christ. As Matthew 25:40 says, "You did it for me."

0: and welcome to You Did It For Me. I'm your host, Danielle Campbell. Well, Catholic Charities of Long Island was recently honored by a visit from Bishop John Barris of the Diocese of Rockville Center to Catholic Charities of Long Island's Immigration and Refugee Ministry. It was a tremendous blessing to the newly arriving families we serve and to the staff who helped them find their way in a new home. Bishop Barris listened to the families, praying for them, and he also thanked the Catholic Charity staff for their work with those who have fled their homes because of violence and war. Bishop Barris' visit meant so much to so many. It was a beautiful sign of his support. Not only was it a gift of faith and hope.
1: In the name of the Father, and of the Son, and of the Holy Spirit, amen.
0: It was a much-needed blessing.
1: Give thanks for the wonderful Catholic Charities staff, the staff members who have been refugees themselves, who understand so deeply the heart of the refugee, the heart of the immigrant.
0: Bishop Barris visited Catholic Charities of Long Island's Immigration and Refugee Ministries, a visit that was uplifting.
2: I'm so proud of Catholic Charities. I'm so proud of our 133 parishes. They see the prayer, they welcome the stranger. They have a wonderful sense of how the gospel of human life and Catholic social justice teaching work together on behalf of refugees and immigrants. How important that is.
3: It is a blessing. It is something that we as Catholic Charities Immigrant Services really needed. And our clients also, to know that he supports us, that he supports our client, that he supports this mission, that he feels their pain. That's just wonderful to have him listen so carefully to every single story, what our clients have been going through.
0: Carmen Maquillan, who is the Director of Immigration and Refugee Services, arranged for the bishop to meet the team that supports our immigration and refugee services, which included several immigration attorneys along with support staff, along with the families served by CCLI's immigration ministry. They felt blessed, they felt heard, and supported by his concern. Staff members, some of whom first came to Catholic Charities as immigrants and refugees, spoke movingly about their work. Catholic Charities immigration attorneys spoke about the challenges families face as they navigate the complicated legal process. Immigrants and refugees from nations including Ukraine, Haiti, El Salvador, Nicaragua, and Afghanistan shared the struggles they encountered in their native lands that forced them to migrate to the United States. The families also spoke about the support Catholic Charities has offered them since their arrival here on Long Island. Bishop Barris listened carefully to those who spoke, engaging them

0: friendly conversation and offering prayers for all. He called the care for the immigrants part of the church's global mission and thanked Catholic Charities staff and those who serve in our parishes for the welcome they offer.
1: And in such a short time, he managed to hear from what is going on in Ukraine, what brought them here, you know, the clients who are from there suffering, and the service providers, our case managers that are also from Ukraine. So they were once our refugees and now they are assisting others. Or the ones from Central America that came in as unaccompanied minors and now they are case managers serving the new ones that have arrived. Or the ones from Haiti finding themselves in that impossible situation, not able to stay but not able to go. And then we also have our Afghanis who all of a sudden find themselves in a limbo. We had this attorney who worked in Afghanistan for 7 years, qualifying for his special immigrant visa, now finding himself without anything, and with his wife and children here. It's a desperate situation for many, but at the same time, knowing that we are here to support them the best way we can.
2: Our Catholic Charities staff is so inspirational, and so many of them have had the refugee experience themselves, and so they bring that experience to their compassion, their care. And of course, it all takes a deeper meaning when it's done in the context of Catholic Charities, our belief in the presence of Jesus and everyone, our understanding of how the corporal and spiritual works of mercy apply to refugees and immigrants. Are a beautiful form of Catholic witness, a beautiful form of Catholic evangelization. I was touched by the children too, you know, just the resilience of children, the things they've been through, just they're incredible. And yet, you know, how strong they can be.
0: At Catholic Charities, trusted legal guidance is at the heart of our immigration services. We help newly arriving families make sense of a complicated and often changing immigration and citizenship laws. Right now, our counselors are helping more than 9,000 individuals and families. That includes providing critical legal support to survivors of human trafficking and immigrants who have been victims of crime.
3: Today was a great day for Catholic Charities of Long Island, particularly our immigration services ministry. The bishop came, visited, met staff, listened to staff, met our clients, listened to our clients. Everyone really felt heard, and it was amazing that the bishop was able to take time out of his busy day, busy schedule, come out and speak with folks, and they sincerely appreciated it. This was something that really meant something to them. It was important. It's amazing, and it's something great that Catholic Charities is able to do. We've hired folks that had been clients, right? Refugees, one form or another, Ukrainian, Haitian, what have you. And they have been so impressed with the work that's done here. They have taken jobs here and have stayed for a very long period of time. They're helping others that were in the same situation as them years ago, and now they're able to impact their lives positively. They're committed to what they're doing and they're good at what they do. It's amazing what some of these folks have had to deal with in their lives and how they persevere. The level of compassion and care that's demonstrated by the Catholic Charity staff is exactly that. They are seeing the face of Jesus in each and every one of our clients.
1: We go through a lot of problems. We go through a lot of listening to the stories from the immigrants, energy, you know, that we drain from this energy or everything that is coming, that is happening lately. But knowing that he is in solidarity with us, it means a lot. It means that he is with us through the current situation that our refugees and immigrants are going through. Especially here on Long Island, it means that he is accompanying us. It means that he is supporting us in a way, emotionally and spiritually.

0: is that's what this church is about. It's, you know, working with them, working with the refugee, working with the immigrant, and that's exactly what he did today.
1: Coming up next, I'll sit down with Michael McMillan, Legal Affairs Coordinator for Catholic Charities of Long Island. More You Did It For Me after these messages. 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
1: Welcome back to You Did It For Me. Joining me in the studio today is Michael McMillan, Legal Affairs Coordinator for Catholic Charities of Long Island. Mike, thank you so much for joining us.
5: Appreciate you for having me.
1: Yeah, and we just had such a great visit with Bishop Barris, and you were there, obviously.
5: I was.
1: And you were able to give the bishop an overview of the services of our Ministry of Immigration. And every time I hear yourself and the other attorneys and staff speak about what we do, I learned something new.
5: Right. So we are Catholic Charities Immigrant Services. We are an agency recognized by the Department of Justice to do immigration work. We have attorneys. We have accredited representatives, also recognized by the Department of Justice, to also do immigration work. We take on cases that involve individuals who want to get their citizenship, their legal permanent residency, whether they're petitioning for family members, spouses, children, parents. We work with victims of human trafficking, victims of crime, asylees, and refugees. So the bishop, it's not his first time he's visiting or meeting with individuals who we serve. So credit to him that he's really involved in getting the firsthand accounts of their stories.
1: Yeah, I was really touched. I was there, and I was able to hear, first of all, the attorneys and the staff speak about what they do. And I am always taken back by how complicated it is and how
3: often the laws change and how you have to kind of, you know, jump over these hurdles to help the families, the newly arriving families.
5: Absolutely. I feel like every Friday I'm going home to do homework to learn something new, whether it's forms changing, laws reversing. You just got to stay on top of it. And the clients put their faith in our hard work. All of our staff is always up to date, and we're not afraid to ask questions when we don't understand something. And I think to serve the community, you just have to be ready to learn as the laws change.
3: One thing that I was very impressed with, and I make sure I let people know, is that our staff, our immigration staff, our attorneys, and the caseworkers, they walk the journey. You're going to court. You're filling out documents. You're going before judges. This is not just advice.
5: Correct. So it usually starts off with consultations. If we believe we can help that individual, we'll take on the case. And that's getting their backstory, having them collect documents that we need, filling out the applications, sending it out. Eventually, they'll get their receipts, they'll do their fingerprints, their background checks. They'll be either assigned an immigration interview, and there's offices in Holtsville, Long Island, Bethpage. They may have it in the city in Manhattan. And attorneys like myself will go with them to court, we'll go with them to the offices to represent them before immigration officers, for it could be their naturalization interview, their interview for legal permanent residency, it could be an interview for asylum, or it could be an interview in court to see what remedies they have in their case. So it's definitely a hands-on approach that we take on in the office.
3: And I know that the human trafficking issue is really one of the most heart-wrenching parts of what our staff has to deal with.
5: Absolutely. We're mainly immigration law focused, but when it comes to the cases, we're dealing with people. And it's not, I know immigration could be very a political topic, but, and it's numbers, et cetera, but when you're talking face to face, you're dealing with this trauma, this fear, anxiety, desperation. Luckily, Catholic Charities does have a network where we can refer them out if they need mental health assistance or anything like that. It works for the client and ourselves.
3: I want to speak about how the staff felt, but since we're speaking about the clients, it was really touching, almost moved myself to tears, mm-hmm. hearing about the father from Afghanistan who could not get the proper paperwork so he can, you know, get a job to support his family. Mm-hmm. The father from Haiti who had a similar situation, the woman who was a victim of human trafficking, and her story. It just, mm-hmm. as you said, these people are in such a struggle. They're fleeing their countries because mm-hmm. of violence, right? And war. Yeah. Ukrainian families. The Ukrainian mom who really the whole time the bishop was there just cried and cried and was so

0: blessed them, and it was really a beautiful moment.
1: Exactly. I mean, not many people could say they had the opportunity to pray with the bishop or be blessed by him. So, and he took, like you said, he took his time with every single one of them, heard their stories, even if they needed a break because of how much emotion it brought up within them. He was willing to wait and complete their story. So it was credit to him again.
0: Yeah. And the staff, it just meant so much to the staff. I know that the staff members afterwards said mm-hmm. to me, they were so happy that the bishop was there and his team, as well as Mike Smith, the CEO mm-hmm. of Catholic Charities. It meant so much.

0: people that, you know, every day they're in the trenches and they're dealing with the heartache of this ministry, and to have that support.
1: Absolutely. It was a
0: paramount.
1: Huge morale boost. It's very easy when you're working on these type of cases to, you know, get your win and then move on to the next case to try to help the next person. But it's important to celebrate your wins, if you will, to see the bishop there, to see the CEO supporting the staff. They all came away very happy, and it reminds them of why they're there, to help the people that they serve.
0: Right. And it just, again, that beautiful moment when the bishop blessed everyone and prayed for them. And the, you know, the mom from Ukraine who spoke about leaving her family behind, holding her daughter, who, you know, just kind of was mostly supporting her mom as she cried through her thanks for being heard.
1: Exactly. I mean, having to leave a war-torn country, and now you're dealing with all that pressure on your shoulders, being able to speak to the bishop and pray with him and see him in person in very close proximities is definitely a huge help for her.
0: Yeah, it was really a very touching. I said I felt like the Holy Spirit was in the room.
1: Definitely.
0: Yeah, it was so great. Mike, thank you so much for speaking with us, giving us an overview of our ministry, our immigration and refugee ministry at Catholic Charities of Long Island. And thank you for your good work. Thank you for your intelligence and keeping at it. We really appreciate it, and for helping these newly arriving families. I always say, not just survive, but you're helping them thrive. And that's really what we're all about.
1: I appreciate it. Thank you very much.
0: Okay. Next, find out where you can learn more about the services available or get involved. More You Did It For Me after these messages.
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0: 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I'm Danielle Campbell, and thank you for joining our program today. If you'd like more information on Catholic Charities of Long Island, go to our website at catholiccharities.cc. Now we go to Father Louis Kona, Associate Pastor of St. Patrick's in Smithtown, for our closing reflection.
1: One of the principal features of Catholic social teaching is the balancing or pairing of basic goods of society. For example, we always have to keep in mind the common good of all citizens and the individual dignity of every human person. In the case of immigration, we learn from the work of Catholic Charities the balancing of the goods of the entire community with the dignity of individual immigrants and refugees. The saints are the greatest example of how to live out the principles of Catholic social teaching. Mother Cabrini, the patroness of immigrants, had a deep love and respect for each individual immigrant, as well as a deep love and respect for the host country and community of new arrivals. Mother balanced these interests by defending the dignity of immigrant communities while also encouraging immigrants to incorporate into civic life. She did this by establishing Catholic schools and equipping immigrants with the highest level of education and training in the life of faith and the life of virtue. Mother also passed on the Catholic faith to immigrant children, many of whom never received the sacraments. Today, Catholic Charities continues this important work of caring for immigrants and encouraging them to reach their highest potential through education, material support, and formation in the faith.

0: As a mom, I want my kids' lives to be filled with joy and possibility. And I want that for every kid. That's why I support No Kid Hungry. They work in schools and communities to make sure every kid gets the healthy meals they need. Please join me in supporting No Kid Hungry for all kids.
1: Thank you!
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Welcome back, everyone. It's good to see you all again here in our eighth session of our Bible study on the Eucharist, discovering the Mass in Sacred Scripture. And today, in this session, we're really going to get to the heart of everything we've been talking about. We're getting to the moment where all of the prefigurations and signs and shadows, both from the Old Testament and even from Jesus' own public ministry that we've been looking at, all come to their culmination. When Jesus performs this major prophetic sign, this final prophetic sign of the Last Supper, where he actually institutes the Eucharist and sets salvation history in a new era, an era of the new covenant, the new and everlasting covenant. So in this session, what we're going to be doing is we're going to take something that's very familiar to us as Catholics, namely the words of institution at the Last Supper. We hear them in every Mass, right? We know this very well. But we want to try to kind of go back in time and walk with the apostles through their experience of what the Last Supper would have been like for them as Jesus' Jewish disciples, as Jewish men in the first century AD in the city of Jerusalem, celebrating the Passover in a temple sacrifice, right? Which is what it was, as we'll see in the first century AD. And all of the details, all of the actions and the symbols and signs that would have revolved around and accompanied the Last Supper, and try to see it through their eyes, basically. That's the idea. And hopefully what we'll see is when we look at the Last Supper very carefully, and we really situate it in its first century Jewish context, it's only then that we can begin to appreciate exactly why the Church teaches what she does about Jesus' real presence in the Eucharist and the centrality of the Eucharist. And also we can see exactly what Jesus himself sees himself as doing at the Last Supper, right? In his words and in his actions. So this is critical. This is, in a sense, what we've been leading up to all this time. So we want to look at it very carefully and see what light the Old Testament and ancient Judaism can shed on this central event for us as Christians. So what we're going to do is we're going to go to the Gospels, and we're going to look at the Gospel accounts of what we call, as Catholics in the tradition, Holy Thursday, right? So this is really a Bible study on Holy Thursday. What happened on Holy Thursday in the upper room when Jesus instituted the Eucharist? So in order to begin our study of Holy Thursday, we don't dive in right with the words of institution. Many times people will do that in Bible studies on the Eucharist or books on the Last Supper, but that's actually not the place to start. You actually have to start with what happens on the afternoon of Holy Thursday, when Jesus sends the apostles into the city of Jerusalem to prepare the Passover, right? To prepare the Passover meal. So if you turn with me in your Bibles to Luke chapter 22, we're going to look carefully at the preparations for the Last Supper, because they're going to give us some clues as to what exactly Jesus and the apostles were doing on Holy Thursday as they were preparing for this Passover meal. So in Luke chapter 22, verses 1 through 13, we read these words about the afternoon of Holy Thursday. "Now the feast of unleavened bread drew near, which is called the Passover." So pause there. Notice Luke, who's probably writing for a Gentile audience, wants to make sure that they understand that the context of everything he's about to describe the Last Supper,

Or is the Passover. The Passover, that's the key, right? Secondly, notice also that by the time you got to the first century AD, the Passover could be referred to simply as the Feast of Unleavened Bread, right? If you go back to the Old Testament, Passover is the day the lambs are sacrificed on the 14th of Nisan, and then unleavened bread are the seven subsequent days where you would celebrate a kind of week-long feast where there would be no leaven eaten. It constituted a kind of Passover octave, 8 days of feasting and celebration, remembering the Exodus from Egypt, very similar to the Easter octave, right? We Catholics have an octave of Easter, right? Where did we get that from? We got it from the Jews. In fact, we got it directly from them because if you go into the Latin, there is no word Easter. You know what the name for Easter is in Latin? Pascha. It's Passover. That's all. We simply call it Passover. It's only in English-speaking, Germanic-speaking Catholic circles that will use the word Easter to describe this season. So he's describing here the Passover. That's the context for the Last Supper. So, and he goes on in verse 2 to say, and the chief priests and the scribes were seeking how to put Jesus to death, for they feared the people. All right. Then Satan, in verse 3, entered into Judas called Iscariot, who was of the number of the 12. And he went away and conferred with the chief priests and the captains as to how he might betray him to them. And they were glad and engaged to give him money. So he agreed, and he sought an opportunity to betray him to them in the absence of the multitude. All right, pause there for a second. Notice here, Judas and the Eucharist pop up again, don't they? Right? Remember we saw those echoes of Judas's betrayal or prefigurations of Judas's betrayal in John 6 regarding the Eucharist? Here we see it again. Now, as they're preparing to celebrate the Passover, Judas goes to find an opportunity to betray Jesus, right, to the priests so that they can get him in the absence of the multitude. Because as we're going to see in a minute, Jerusalem, during the Feast of Passover, was kind of like World Youth Day for Catholics. Anybody ever been to a Mass at World Youth Day, right? It's millions of people converging on a single place, right, to celebrate a great liturgical act of worship, right? And it's just pandemonium, okay? And so the chief priests have to be very careful about how they get Jesus and arrest him and take him away because there could be a revolt in the crowds, right, that have gathered during the Passover festival, right? So, with that context in mind, in verse 7, we begin with the description, Luke's very detailed description. Luke gives us the most detail about the Last Supper. In verse 7, Luke gives us a detailed description about the preparation that takes place on Holy Thursday. And he says these words, "Then came the day of unleavened bread, on which the Passover lamb had to be sacrificed. So Jesus sent Peter and John, saying, 'Go and prepare the Passover for us, that we may eat it.' So they said to him, 'Where will you have us prepare it?' And he said to them, 'Behold, when you've entered the city, a man carrying a jar of water will meet you. Follow him to the house which he enters, and tell the householder, the teacher says to you, where is the guest room where I'm to eat the Passover with my disciples? And he will show you a large upper room.'" That's where we get the language of the upper room from. "A large upper room furnished, and there make ready." So they went, and they found it as he had told them, and they prepared the Passover. All right, pause there. Now, that might seem like just a few short verses, but there's a lot actually going on implied in this passage about the preparation of Holy Thursday. So we want to back up and unpack a few things. First of all, in verse 7, although your English translation says, on the day that the Passover lamb had to be sacrificed, the actual Greek word here is simply the Pascha, the Passover. Because the word Pascha is what they would use to describe the lamb, the feast, the octave, right? It had a kind of multiple meanings in early first century Judaism, in the same way that Easter does today, right? If I say Happy Easter, what time is it? Is it Saturday evening, the vigil? Is it Sunday morning? Or is it the Wednesday of the Easter octave? Well, it could be any of those, depending on the context. So in this case, though, we're clear that what Luke is referring to is the Passover lamb, because he's saying this is the day it had to be sacrificed, right?

And so Jesus sends Peter and John into the city. Now, why does he do that? Why don't they just have the Passover out at Bethany? Why don't they just set up a Seder meal in the house at Bethany? Well, because in the first century AD, unlike today, you could not celebrate the Passover just anywhere, right? You had to celebrate it in the temple in Jerusalem. This is according to the law in the book of Deuteronomy, chapter 12. All sacrifices had to be offered in one place and one place only, the Jerusalem temple. So the reason Jesus has to go into dangerous territory with his disciples, I mean, the chief priests are seeking him out, he knows he's a wanted man. The reason they have to go into Jerusalem is because that's the only place you can have the Passover. He couldn't stay in Bethany. Does that make sense? Do you see what's going on here? I think this is critical for us to emphasize because, again, sometimes we can be anachronistic in imagining the Last Supper. Many of us have probably participated in a Passover Seder. Anybody done this around Easter time? Yeah, look how many of you. Wow. Okay, this become very common for Christians to do as a way of kind of, you know, getting back into the first century and imagining what the Last Supper was like. And it's a great practice, but there's one major difference between any Passover Seder that you would celebrate today and the Passover in the first century, namely that the one in the first century was a temple sacrifice, not just a household meal. You had to do it in Jerusalem. Okay. And so that's why the crowds descended on the city, because that if you wanted to keep the Passover, you had to go to the city, you had to go to Jerusalem. Right? Same thing's true for Jesus and the disciples. He sends Peter and John, you know, his two choice disciples, two most intimate disciples. He picks them and he sends them into the city. To find an upper room that he's evidently arranged in some kind of advance, right? Where they're going to keep the feast, where they're going to keep the Passover. And this is, we know from Josephus, the first century Jewish historian, that this was the kind of thing people would do. Because Jerusalem would be so full of pilgrims, basically any room that was there would be being utilized for Passover festivals, Passover meals. So people would be in the first floor, second floor, on the roof. The city was filled to overflowing with people celebrating the Passover. But notice here that Jesus' celebration is a little bit different because he's got to do it in secret, right? The only two people who know where this is going to be are Peter and John when he sends them into the city. Why? Because Judas has already decided to hand Jesus over, right? But Jesus has to, basically, he has a sacrament he has to institute, right, before he can be arrested. And so what many scholars have suggested is that this is a kind of secret rendezvous, that Jesus has arranged in advance a place unknown to all of the 12 where he's going to keep the feast with the disciples, right? And sure enough, that's exactly what happens. Once we get to the Last Supper, Judas is going to depart, and once he knows the location, then he's going to go and get the chief priests and the soldiers and bring them back to try to find Jesus. Does that make sense? Okay, good. So a lot going on here. Passover is a sacrifice, number one, it has to be celebrated in the city, number two, this is a secret rendezvous, number three, and then number four gets us to a very critical point. What does Luke mean when he says that they prepared the Passover? What would that have entailed in the first century AD, right? They didn't just go down to the local Jewish shop and get some, you know, matzah or some unleavened bread or some wine. They had to do certain rituals, certain rites that were part of the temple complex, right? And so if you look at this carefully from a first century perspective, a lot would have been involved in preparing the Passover. First of all, number one, you would have had to secure a lamb, right? Had to secure a lamb. There are no lambless Passovers in the first century AD. In fact, that's why Luke tells you, on the day the Passover lamb, the Pascha, was sacrificed, Jesus said, go into the city and prepare the Pascha, right? This would have included not just the meal, but the lamb itself. Secondly, in the first century AD then, what Peter and John would have had to do is take the lamb down to the temple in Jerusalem and have it slaughtered, have it sacrificed, right? And this is something interesting to imagine. We actually have eyewitness testimony about what this was like in the first century AD from Josephus. Josephus, as I've mentioned before, was a first century Jewish historian. He was a Pharisee, and he also was a practicing priest

in the temple. Like he actually offered sacrifice in the temple before it was destroyed. And he gives us a description of what the first century Passover in Jerusalem was like and what the sacrifices of the lambs entailed. And this is what he says, quote, "Accordingly, on the occasion of the feast called Passover, at which they sacrificed from the ninth to the 11th hour, a little fraternity, as it were, gathers around each sacrifice of not fewer than 10 persons, feasting alone not being permitted." So you couldn't offer it by yourself. You had to do it as a group, minimum 10 people. "While the companies often include as many as 20, and the victims," meaning the lambs, "were counted and amounted to 255,600 lambs. Allowing an average of 10 diners for each victim, we obtained a total of 2,700,000 pilgrims, all pure and holy." So Josephus there is giving a record of how many pilgrims were in Jerusalem on a normal first century Passover and how many lambs would be sacrificed. So imagine the city filled with a million, maybe more, 2 million people, everyone getting a lamb for groups of 10 and sacrificing not just one or two or hundreds or thousands, but hundreds of thousands of lambs, right? All being sacrificed in the temple. This must have been an absolutely unforgettable event to participate in the Passover feast. And if you've talked to someone, I like to use the World Youth Day analogy, who's gone to a mass at World Youth Day, it is unforgettable to worship with a million people, right? There's something powerful and momentous about that. Now, in this case, though, the worship is not just unbloody bread and wine, but it's the sacrifice of all these lambs. Now, most of us have never seen a single lamb sacrificed, right? Imagine 250,000 lambs sacrificed. How much blood would that be? How much blood are we talking about here, right? This is a major, major feast. This is something that's solemn and it's powerful, right? And that's what Jesus is telling Peter and John to do. Go into the city and prepare for tonight. Now, the question you might be thinking in your mind, though, is how do you kill that many lambs in one afternoon, right? I mean, how did they do it? And they did it the way we do as Catholics today. Assembly line, right? If you go to World Youth Day, you got to get people in lines, right? And line them up and move them in and move them out. And that's how the priests did it as well. In my book, Jesus and the Jewish Roots of the Eucharist, I actually have a quotation from an ancient Jewish writing known as the Mishnah. The Mishnah was a collection of rabbinic traditions that was written down around AD 200. But it reflected the traditions of the rabbis all the way going back to the first century AD, in fact, the first century BC. Because after the temple was destroyed, the rabbis wanted to preserve their traditions. And in the Mishnah, it actually tells us how the priests sacrificed the lambs in the temple before the temple was destroyed. And they used an assembly line, basically. So try to imagine this. This is what the Mishnah says. "The Passover lamb was sacrificed in three groups. When the first group entered in and the temple court was filled, the gates of the court were closed. The priests stood in rows, and in their hands were basins of silver and basins of gold. In one row, all the basins were silver, in another row, all the basins were gold. And then an Israelite," meaning the layman, so the layman would bring his sacrifice up to basically kind of low, you might call it an altar rail, right? It was a low wall where they would put the lamb of the neck over, and then the layman, the Israelite himself, would actually slit the throat of the lamb. So the Israelite slaughtered his offering, and what the priest did was caught the blood. Then the priest passed the basin to his fellow, and then he to his fellow, each receiving a full basin and then giving back an empty one. And then the priest nearest to the altar, think here of the bronze altar of sacrifice, tossed the blood in one action against the base. And when the first group went out, the second group came in. When the second group went out, the third group came in. And all the while in the meantime, the Levites sang the Hallel, which was the Psalms, the Hallel Psalms, the praise Psalms, Psalms 113 through 118. So just imagine this assembly line of priests with these precious gold and silver basins full of blood, pouring them out against the altar, right, and chanting the Psalms in Hebrew. Must have been
must have been gross.

She said gross. Yes, if you don't like blood, it must have been a little gross. Yes, not for the squeamish, that's for sure. But this is what it was. It was a blood sacrifice. It was a bloody day, right? I mean, this is the sacrifice of the Passover lambs. And it's a liturgical act. And that, I bring that to your attention from the book because I just want you to grasp that this is what Passover was like in the first century AD. It's a little different. I mean, a lot different, actually, than what is able to go on today because there's no more temple. There's no more priesthood. There's no more altar, right? Well, there's still a priesthood and still an altar, but not in Jerusalem, not only in Jerusalem. Okay. Now, with that said, so imagine Peter and John bringing the lamb. They sacrifice the lamb, and they're going to bring it back in order to prepare it to be eaten, because you don't just sacrifice the lamb, you eat the lamb. We've emphasized that. Now, how did they do that? Well, it's interesting to note that in both the Mishnah and in one of the writings of the early church fathers by St. Justin Martyr, they tell us how the lamb was prepared. Because in order to eat the lamb, after you would slit its throat and pour out the blood, then you would skin the lamb, right? And then they would spit it. They would put it on spits in order to roast it. And according to St. Justin Martyr, the way they would do that, and this is according to the Mishnah too, forgive me, this is not a good lamb, is they would run through the body of the lamb. They would splay out the front legs. All right, ha-ha, all right. I'm not an artist, I'm a theologian, all right? Help me out here, all right. The Mishnah actually says that they would have staves of wood in the temple, and you would take two. One stave of wood you would run through the breast of the lamb, and then one you would run down the spine. So that then you could turn it on its side and what? And roast it over a fire, because you had to eat it whole, roasted, remember from the book of Exodus. So literally then, this is what St. Justin Martyr says, who grew up in the land of Israel. For the lamb which is roasted and dressed up in the form of a cross. For one spit is transfixed right through from the lower parts up to the head, and one across the back, to which are attached the legs of the lamb. So, imagine it. You're Peter and John, you're going into Jerusalem, you're going up to the temple, and what do you see? Thousands of Jewish men carrying crucified lambs on their shoulders, carrying lambs in the shape of the cross. Imagine Jesus, Mary, Joseph. This is, God has written into the sacrifices of the Old Testament everything he's going to accomplish in Christ. Even the very shape of the lambs at the Passover were shadows of the cross, right? The crucifixion of the lambs. And then once you would get back, then after you had spitted the lamb, once you get back to wherever it was you were going to eat the meal, then you'd roast it and then you prepare the meal. All right. So a little different there than a modern day Passover. But this is really what Luke is presuming you'll know, right, about the temple and the first century Passover, which was a sacrifice.

0: The fastest growing religious group in the Western world is the nuns, people who don't identify with any particular religion. In the United States, nuns recently surpassed Roman Catholics. And the younger you get, the more and more people you see identifying as nuns.
1: People are leaving the church. We're losing 3,000 Catholics plus a day. Now it's time for a real evangelization, a new evangelization. At the Augustine Institute, we love teaching. We love to teach people about the sacraments and our sacramental prep. We love to teach people about Bible studies and scripture and God. But if the church is going to grow today, we are going to need to evangelize. Evangelize the lost. Evangelize those who don't know Christ, who don't know the church. And that's why I'm so excited about this program.
0: We're going to address the fundamental answers to those fundamental questions about the meaning of life.
2: One of the deepest questions we can ask ourselves is,

0: is it reasonable to believe in God?
1: The love story that every other love story in this life prepares us for and leads us to. You're going to find it in the Bible.
2: The Bible contains some pretty extraordinary claims. Did Jesus even exist?
1: Our faith gives us an amazing promise that we don't have to look at death in fear and wonder anymore. We can see that he wasn't just leaving us with a message. He also was laying the foundation for a church.
3: I've had the great opportunity to take some pretty spectacular journeys in my life, and not just to space. A harder journey to take, I think, is a journey of faith. The most important journey we can take as human beings.
1: We're searching for something. We're searching for meaning, for answers. We want to know what this is all about. So, what do you seek

Everything's ready. We've gotten to the upper room. The disciples are gathered. Notice that Jesus keeps the Jewish custom of not lower than 10 and not more than 20. How many, according to the Gospels, are at the Last Supper? 13. Jesus and the 12 apostles. So even the number of people present is in accordance with Jewish custom and Jewish tradition, right? And so in a sense, when you turn to the Gospels, what you're seeing is a Jewish Passover meal. However, on the other hand, as you start to read through what Jesus does and says at the Last Supper, you would immediately recognize, especially if you were one of the Jewish apostles, that this is no ordinary Passover meal, right? That he's both following the Passover and transforming it at the same time. He's both fulfilling the law and altering it, reconfiguring it around the sacrifice of himself. You can see this most clearly in, of course, the words of institution. And I've given you, there are several versions of the words of institution in the Gospels. You get the words of institution in Matthew, Mark, and Luke. And then we even get them in the writing of St. Paul in the first letter to the Corinthians, which is significant. According to most scholars, the earliest writings in the New Testament are the writings of Paul. Now, if that's correct, then that means that the earliest words of Jesus that we have preserved are the Eucharistic words in 1 Corinthians chapter 11. I think that's kind of significant. All right? Those are the first words. So let's look at each of those versions for a second. We'll just focus on Matthew and Paul, because they're all very similar, but they're not verbatim, which gives you a good, actually, indication of the fact that the Gospels, although giving us the substance of what Jesus said, are not like stenographs. They're not like courtroom transcripts. There can be differences in order and vocabulary and whatnot. But listen to what Matthew's Gospel tells us. In Matthew chapter 26, verses 28, we read the words of institution. Now, as they were eating, it says, Jesus took bread and blessed and broke it and gave it to his disciples and said, take, eat, this is my body. And then he took a cup, and when he had given thanks, there it is again, he gave it to all of them saying, drink of it, all of you, for this is my blood of the covenant, which is poured out for many for the forgiveness of sins. Right. Now, keep that in mind, and then turn with me to 1 Corinthians 11. And we'll just read the second version here. In 1 Corinthians 11, verse 23, Paul says, for I received from the Lord what I also delivered to you, that the Lord Jesus, on the night he was betrayed, took bread, and when he had given thanks, he broke it and said, this is my body, which is for you. Do this in remembrance of me. That's something that Paul has that we didn't hear in Matthew. Very important. It's the command to repeat Jesus' actions, to remember, right, as a memorial sacrifice what he's doing here in the upper room. In the same way, also the

cup after supper, saying, "This cup is the new covenant in my blood. Do this as often as you drink it in remembrance of me." Okay. Now, with those words in mind, if you were the apostle sitting there at the Last Supper, you would have noticed both continuity and discontinuity with every other Jewish Passover meal. On the one hand, there's definite continuity here, because it was custom in Judaism for whoever the host or celebrant of the Passover meal was to interpret the meaning of the meal. Remember, we saw this in the book of Exodus, in Exodus 13, that the father was supposed to explain to his son what it is you were doing in celebrating the Passover. And I'm sure you've probably heard from the traditional Seder meal the question, you know, why is this night different than any other night? Why do we eat unleavened bread and bitter herbs? And then the father will say, he will explain it, right? We do this because of what God did for our ancestors when we came out of Egypt. And according to the Jewish tradition, he would even do things like take the bread and lift it up and say, "This is the bread of affliction," right? With which our fathers were afflicted when they were in slavery. So on the one hand, the act of interpreting the elements of the meal is something that's very Jewish. However, it's very different than the Jewish tradition, because when Jesus takes the bread, he doesn't say, "This is the bread of the Exodus of the past." He says, "This is my body," right? "Which is given for you." And when he takes the wine, he says, "This is my blood," which is establishing a new covenant, which is poured out for the forgiveness of sins. And instead of talking about the remembrance of the Exodus in the past, he now says, "Do this in remembrance of me." What does that mean? What would that have meant in a first century context? It's very simple. Jesus is revealing through his words and actions to the disciples that he is the true Passover lamb, that he is the new Passover lamb, and that his death is going to establish the new and everlasting covenant that the prophets had spoken of and for which the Jewish people were waiting, right? So it's both an old Passover and a new, taking place in a sense simultaneously. He's fulfilling the old and instituting the new, all in his words of institution. And if you have any doubts about this, you can actually just look at both Jewish scripture and Jewish tradition. For example, in another passage from the Mishnah, we actually hear that the way they would describe the lamb in the first century AD was to talk about, quote, the body of the lamb. Listen to this quote from the rabbis. "When food is brought before him," meaning the father celebrating the Passover, "he eats it seasoned with lettuce until he has come to the breaking of the bread." Wow, does that sound familiar, everybody? The breaking of the bread. "And they bring before him unleavened bread and lettuce and the haraseth," which is the sweet sauce. "And in the holy temple," the Mishnah adds, "they used to bring before him the" what? "The body of the Passover offering," or the body of the Passover lamb. So if that's the case, if that's the way they talked about it, when Jesus says, "This is my body," his disciples would immediately picked up on the fact that he was saying, "I am the true lamb," right? "I am the new sacrifice of the new covenant." What about the blood, though? Well, although sometimes we forget it because we don't get into the details of how sacrifices were offered, when Jesus says that "this is my blood poured out for the forgiveness of sins," that's a cultic image too. That's a Passover image as well, because that's exactly what they would do with the blood. The way you would offer blood to God in Judaism was to pour it out on the altar. This we see clearly in the book of Deuteronomy, chapter 12, which says, quote, "The holy things which are due from you, the flesh and the blood, on the altar of the Lord your God, the blood of your sacrifices shall be poured out on the altar of the Lord your God. But the flesh you may eat." Deuteronomy chapter 12, verse 26 through 27. Right? So notice, whenever you have sacrifice, you have body and blood, right? You eat the flesh, but you pour out the blood on the altar. Two very important implications come from this fact. First, if that's the case,
If the blood is poured

0: poured out on the altar by priests. When Jesus says to the disciples, "This is my blood poured out, do this in remembrance of me," what is he implying about their identity? That they are priests, because only priests can pour out the blood. Does that make sense? Do you see it? He doesn't have to use the word priest to institute them as priests. He can simply command them to do the act of a priest, which is to pour out the blood as a memorial of God's deliverance. Right? So scholars, and actually the Council of Trent, define this as to be the case. When Jesus pronounces the word of institution, he's thereby constituting the apostles as the priests of the new covenant. And sometimes non-Catholic Christians will be confused by it. Even Catholics will say, why do you know, Catholics say that you have priests? Why do you have ministerial priests? Where does Jesus ever call the apostles priests? Well, he doesn't have to use the word priest because he's a Jew. They're Jews. He commands them to do the essence of what it is to be a priest, namely to offer sacrifice. Right? That's the first implication. The second implication that I didn't get to in our discussion of John 6, but I want to highlight for you, is the discontinuity with the blood. If you remember in the Old Testament, sometimes the pagans would actually drink blood, right? How's that sound? Interesting? Tasty? No, right? Repulsive, really. And what set the Jews apart was that they were prohibited from drinking the blood. I think I may have brought this up. In Leviticus chapter 17, verse 11, there's a prohibition against drinking blood. And it actually says in Leviticus 17, verse 10, "If any man of the house of Israel or any of the strangers that sojourn among them eats any blood, I will set my face against that person who eats blood and will cut him off from among his people." Why? Why the prohibition against drinking blood? "For the life of the flesh is in the blood. And I've given it to you upon the altar to make atonement for your souls. For it is the blood that makes atonement by reason of the life." So in the Old Testament, you had to pour out the blood on the altar and not consume it, because the blood made atonement and the life was in the blood. Now Jesus does something radically different, because he identifies the wine as his blood, says it will be poured out, but then commands the disciples to drink it. Now, what's going on here? Is Jesus breaking the Torah? Is Jesus breaking the law of Moses? Please say no.
1: No.
0: No, right, that's right. Okay? He didn't come to abolish the law, he came to fulfill it. So how do we square the circle, though? How do we reconcile his command for them to drink his blood with the Old Testament prohibition against drinking the blood? And I would suggest to you that the answer is this. The very reason the blood was prohibited, well, let me back up. The very reason it was prohibited to drink animal blood in the Old Testament, namely because the life was in the blood, is the same reason Jesus commands the disciples to drink his blood, because his life is in the blood. He's not commanding them to drink animal blood, is he? He's commanding them to drink his blood under the appearances of wine so that they might have life. Remember John 6? "Whoever eats my flesh and drinks my blood has eternal life, and I will raise him up on the last day." The life is in the blood. And so if you want to share in his resurrected life, you have to drink the blood. Right? So, very interesting, very important. A lot going on here in these little short words of institution, isn't there? Right? When you put them in their original context. What the Last Supper is doing is, in a sense, setting in motion Jesus' passion. And one of the questions we began the course with is, what's the relationship between the Last Supper and the cross? Right? Between the Last Supper and the death of Jesus. We can see it being symbolized in, for example, the breaking of the bread. If he's the bread and he breaks the bread, it signifies and symbolizes that he's going to be broken. He's going to be killed. Right? But is there anything else in the Last Supper that ties it to the cross? And I would like to point to one other thing that's often overlooked, but it's very significant. In the Gospel of Matthew and the Gospel of Mark, in their accounts of the Last Supper, they both tell us, in Matthew 26, verse 30, I'll just use Matthew's account, they both tell us

that Jesus and the disciples sang songs at the Last Supper. They sang hymns at the Last Supper, right? In Matthew 26:30, we read, "When they had sung a hymn, they went out to the Mount of Olives." Now, for years I read that and never really thought about, you know, what exactly was they were singing. And of course, the answer is Amazing Grace. I mean, that's obviously the hymn that they sang. No, I'm just kidding. No, but then as I studied more what Judaism taught me about Passover and what the Old Testament revealed, I realized that the hymns that they sang at the Passover, according to Jewish tradition, were what were known as the Hallel Psalms. In other words, these were not just any kind of hymns. These were actual specific songs from the book of Psalms, from the Psalter. And there was, in Jewish tradition, a collection of psalms known as the Hallel Psalms, or the Psalms of Praise, which are Psalms number 113 through 118. And you can see in the word Hallel, the Hebrew word, the root for our word that we use today, hallelujah, right? Hallelujah means praise the Lord. And so these were the Psalms of Praise, right? And in the book, Jesus and the Jewish Roots of the Eucharist, on pages 156 and 157, I basically gave you a couple of excerpts from these Psalms, just to kind of put you back into the upper room. I want you to think for a minute and just imagine Jesus singing these Psalms at the Last Supper. Imagine him singing these words, right? So just listen and think about it. And also, as you're pondering that, imagine too, even when an ordinary human being sings, right, if you sing well, isn't there something kind of transcendent and beautiful about it, right? I mean, everybody loves music. Now imagine the God-man, the divine Son of God. Imagine Jesus singing. What would that have been like? What would it have been like to listen to him sing the first Mass? Right? These are the words, according to Jewish tradition, he would have sung. The first is from Psalm 116. So imagine Jesus, I'm not going to sing, but imagine him singing these words on the night of the Last Supper. Psalm 116, verse 12 and following. What shall I render to the Lord for all his bounty to me? I shall lift up the cup of salvation and call on the name of the Lord. Precious in the sight of the Lord is the death of his holy ones. O Lord, I am your servant. I am your servant, the son of your handmaid. Jesus mentions Mary at the Last Supper in the Psalms. We still do this in the Mass. Every Mass, we mention Mary, right? I'm the son of your handmaid. You've loosed my bonds. I will offer you the sacrifice of thanksgiving, todah in Hebrew, yeah. Eucharistia in the Greek, the Eucharist, and I will call on the name of the Lord. And then again, from Psalm 118, verses 5 and then 17 through 22, Jesus would have sung these words. Out of my distress I called to the Lord. The Lord answered and set me free. I shall not die, but live and recount the deeds of the Lord. The Lord has chastened me sorely, but he has not given me over to death. Open to me the gates of righteousness that I may enter through them and give thanks to the Lord. This is the gate of the Lord. The righteous shall enter through it. I thank you that you have answered me and have become my salvation. The stone which the builders rejected has become the head of the corner. This is the Lord's doing. It is marvelous in our eyes. So, What's Jesus singing about on the Last Supper? Thanksgiving, thanksgiving, thanksgiving. He's thanking his Father in advance for the redemption that he's going to accomplish through his passion, death, and his resurrection. He's already looking at the resurrection, right? You have not given me over to death, right? Open to me the gates of righteousness. All right, well, that's the Holy Thursday. We know what happens after that, right? He's arrested, he's taken, he's tried, he's sentenced, he's scourged, he's beaten, and he has to carry his cross to Calvary

and there he's crucified. And so in closing, I want to look finally at Calvary itself and at the image of Jesus crucified. And here we turn to the Gospel of John to see that John sees very clearly Jesus' identity as the Passover lamb in his account of Jesus' death. In John 19, verse 25 and following, we read this account of the death of Christ. Standing by the cross of Jesus were his mother and his mother's sister Mary, the wife of Clopas, and Mary Magdalene. And when Jesus saw his mother and the disciple whom he loved standing near, he said to his mother, "Woman, behold your son." Then he said to the disciple, "Behold your mother." And from that hour, here's the hour, right? See it, everybody? From that hour, the disciple took her to his own home. And after this, Jesus, knowing that all was now finished, said to fulfill the scripture, "I thirst." And a bowl full of common wine stood there, so they put a sponge full of the wine on hyssop and held it to his mouth. And when Jesus had received the wine, he said, "It is finished." And he bowed his head and he gave up his spirit. Now notice here, what do they give him the wine on? A sprig of hyssop. And what did you spread the blood of the Passover lamb with? Hyssop. So John's cueing into you, this is the true Passover sacrifice. And he makes it even clearer in the account after his death as you keep reading. In verse 31, John says, "Since it was the day of preparation," meaning preparation for the Sabbath, "in order to prevent the bodies from remaining on the cross on the Sabbath," for that Sabbath was a high day, "the Jews asked Pilate that their legs might be broken and they might be taken away. So the soldiers came and broke the legs of the first and of the other who had been crucified with him. But when they came to Jesus and saw that he was already dead, they did not break his legs. But one of the soldiers pierced his side with a spear, and at once there came out blood and water." And all of a sudden, John interrupts the gospel to say, "He who saw it has borne witness. His testimony is true, and he knows that he tells the truth, that you may also believe." Right? Now pause there. Why does he stop the gospel to tell you, "I was there, I saw it, I'm telling you the truth, it really happened, the blood and the water really flowed from his side"? Well, look at the next verse, in verse 36. "For these things took place that the scripture might be fulfilled, not a bone of him shall be broken." And that's alluding back to Exodus chapter 12 and the account of the Passover lamb. Because one of the stipulations for sacrificing the lamb was not a bone of the lamb could be broken. Right? So John here is saying very clearly, with the hyssop and the fact that Jesus' bones aren't broken, he is the true Passover lamb. He is the new Passover lamb of the new covenant. Now, if you just had scripture, you would be able to see that. But I can't help, because you know, I can't help but add one more little tidbit from Jewish tradition. Because I think there's something else going on here with John's pointing us to the blood and the water. Because according to the rabbis in the Mishnah, one of the things that would happen at Passover was that there were so many lambs being sacrificed that when the priest would pour the blood onto the altar, there was a drain under the altar that would fill with blood, and then the blood would flow down under the altar and out of the side of the Temple Mount into the spring called the Kidron. And there it would mingle with the waters of the spring. Right, listen, this is what they say. This is from the Mishnah. Quote, "At the southwestern corner of the altar there were two holes, like two narrow nostrils, by which the blood that was poured over the western base and the southern base used to run down and mingle with the water channel and flow out into the brook Kidron." So if you were a pilgrim going to Jerusalem, and you're coming up and you see the Temple Mount and Passover's going on and they're slaughtering the lambs, what are you going to see flowing out of the side of the temple? A stream of blood and water. So what does John see? Flowing from the side of Jesus, the blood and the water. And he tells us, "I saw it. That really happened." Why? Because Jesus isn't just the new Passover. He's the new temple. He's the new sacrifice. And just as the blood and water flowed from the altar in the temple in Jerusalem, now the blood and water flows from the altar of his sacred heart.
That's the true altar.

Jesus' sacred heart, by which he loves with an infinite love that covers a multitude of sins. Divine love, the true Passover. The old Passover began in Egypt and ended in Jerusalem. This Passover begins in Jerusalem and ends in heaven. That's what he came to do, to lead us there. And so when we come back,

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Welcome to the Joy of Music. My name is Diane Bish, and I would like to invite you to join us today as we bring you a program of music entitled Tower.

In most European towns and villages, the foremost church is found in the center of town. In history, the church for many was the center of life, and all activities were built around it. The towers of these churches rise above the town's buildings and houses, and serve to remind those who see them of the importance of community, worship, and personal faith. In Austria and Germany, many of the most beautiful towers are the onion domes, Slavic in nature, and awesome in silhouette against the towering mountains.

In the center of Bad Tölz, a small, elegant town in the Bavarian countryside, stands the Pfarrkirche, or town church, with its tower seen many miles into the countryside. For many years, the Joy of Music and Friends gave annual concerts in the church. In one of these concerts, renowned Helden tenor James King joined me at the organ of the town church in singing The Worship of God in Nature by Ludwig van Beethoven.

In our program of Towers of Faith, we visit Innsbruck, Austria, a city of many churches and beautiful towers standing against the snow-capped Alps. The Wildner Boy Choir of Innsbruck, Austria sings for us in the Abbey Church, "God has made all things beautiful."

In our musical journey, we arrive at the Ettal Monastery in Bavaria. The foundation of Ettal dates back to the 1300s. However, additions and alterations have been made throughout the years, beginning in the 1700s and continuing through the early 1900s. Of special note in this remarkable church is the ornate gold ornamented interior and stunning organ. Built in 1753 by Johann Huertrich, the sound of this organ resounds throughout the church richly and clearly.

Although the organ of the Etal Monastery is brilliant in both sight and sound, a visit in the cold winter months can pose a large problem. The church is not heated, so one must dress in layers, even a coat to stay warm. A small heater above the organ keyboard serves to warm the top of the hands, but not the keys, which are like ice cubes to the touch. In several cases, it was necessary to warm our hands with a hairdryer between numbers.

In our musical journey, we visit a legendary village in the Bavarian Alps known as Oberammergau. It is famous for its passion play that is performed in the village every 10 years. The passion play came about in the 17th century when the Black Plague was decimating Europe, including residents in the mountain valleys here in the Alps. With no relief in sight, the people in Oberammergau pleaded with God and pledged to perform the Passion of Christ every 10 years if God would show them mercy and relief from this terrible plague. After this desperate plea, no other villages died, and since then, every 10 years, the Passion Play is performed in Oberammergau.

With towers seen far into the countryside, the southern German monastery of Benediktbeuern dates back to medieval times. Found within the walls of this ancient monastery is a basilica with an organ made in the 1700s, ornamented in gold, and the monk's chapel housing a more contemporary organ. It has been our pleasure to make music on both of these outstanding instruments in both the beauty of summer and the cold of winter.

My name is Diane Bish, and I would like to thank you for joining us today on The Joy of Music, as we have brought you a program entitled Towers of Faith from the Mountains and Churches of Germany and Austria. Oh, praise ye the Lord. Praise Him in His sanctuary. Let everything that hath breath praise the Lord.

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8: Mary's Meals is a simple, practical work of love carried out in the name of Mary, the Mother of Jesus. Please join us in this movement.

The angel of the Lord declared unto Mary, and she conceived of the Holy Spirit. Hail Mary, full of grace, the Lord is with thee. Blessed art thou among women, and blessed is the fruit of thy womb, Jesus. Holy Mary, Mother of God, pray for us sinners, now and at the hour of our death. Amen.

Behold the handmaid of the Lord, be it done to me according to thy word. Hail Mary, full of grace, the Lord is with thee. Blessed art thou among women, and blessed is the fruit of thy womb, Jesus. Holy Mary, Mother of God, pray for us sinners, now and at the hour of our death. Amen. And the Word was made flesh and dwelt among us. Hail Mary, full of grace, the Lord is with thee. Blessed art thou among women, and blessed is the fruit of thy womb, Jesus. Holy Mary, Mother of God, pray for us sinners, now and at the hour of our death. Amen. Pray for us, O Holy Mother of God, that we may be made worthy of the promises of Christ. Let us pray. Pour forth, we beseech thee, O Lord, thy grace into our hearts, that we to whom the incarnation of Christ, thy Son, was made known by the message of an angel, may by his passion and cross be brought to the glory of his resurrection through the same Christ our Lord. Amen.

In the name of the Father, and of the Son, and of the Holy Spirit, amen. I believe in God, the Father Almighty, creator of heaven and earth, and in Jesus Christ, his only Son, our Lord, who was conceived by the Holy Spirit, born of the Virgin Mary, suffered under Pontius Pilate, was crucified, died, and was buried. He descended into hell. On the third day, he rose again from the dead. He ascended into heaven and is seated at the right hand of God, the Father Almighty. From there, he will come to judge the living and the dead. I believe in the Holy Spirit, the Holy Catholic Church, the communion of saints, the forgiveness of sins, the resurrection of the body, and life everlasting. Amen. Our Father, who art in heaven, hallowed be thy name. Thy kingdom come, thy will be done, on earth as it is in heaven. Give us this day our daily bread, and forgive us our trespasses, as we forgive those who trespass against us. And lead us not into temptation, but deliver us from evil. Amen. Hail Mary, full of grace, the Lord is with thee. Blessed art thou among women, and blessed is the fruit of thy womb, Jesus. Holy Mary, Mother of God, pray for us sinners, now and at the hour of our death. Amen. Hail Mary, full of grace, the Lord is with thee. Blessed art thou among women, and blessed is the fruit of thy womb, Jesus. Holy Mary, Mother of God, pray for us sinners, now and at the hour of our death. Amen. Hail Mary, full of grace, the Lord is with thee. Blessed art thou among women, and blessed is the fruit of thy womb, Jesus. Holy Mary, Mother of God, pray for us sinners, now and at the hour of our death. Amen. Glory be to the Father, and to the Son, and to the Holy Spirit, as it was in the beginning, is now, and ever shall be, world without end. Amen. The first glorious mystery, the resurrection. You need not be amazed. You are looking for Jesus of Nazareth, the one who was crucified. He has been raised up. He is not here. See the place where they laid him. Our Father, who art in heaven, hallowed be thy name. Thy kingdom come, thy will be done on earth as it is in heaven. Give us this day our daily bread, and forgive us our trespasses, as we forgive those who trespass against us. And lead us not into temptation, but deliver us from evil. Amen. Hail Mary, full of grace, the Lord is with thee. Blessed art thou among women, and blessed is the fruit of thy womb, Jesus. Holy Mary, Mother of God, pray for us sinners, now and at the hour of our death. Amen. Hail Mary, full of grace, the Lord is with thee. Blessed art thou among women, and blessed is the fruit of thy womb, Jesus. Holy Mary, Mother of God, pray for us sinners, now and at the hour of our death. Amen. Hail Mary, full of grace, the Lord is with thee. Blessed art thou among women, and blessed is the fruit of thy womb, Jesus. Holy Mary, Mother of God, pray for us sinners now and at the hour of our death. Amen. Hail Mary, full of grace, the Lord is with thee. Blessed art thou among women, and blessed is the fruit of thy womb, Jesus. Holy Mary, Mother of God, pray for us sinners now and at the hour of our death. Amen. Hail Mary, full of grace, the Lord is with thee. Blessed art thou among women, and blessed is the fruit of thy womb, Jesus. Holy Mary, Mother of God, pray for us sinners,

now and at the hour of our death. Amen. Hail Mary, full of grace, the Lord is with thee. Blessed art thou among women, and blessed is the fruit of thy womb, Jesus. Holy Mary, Mother of God, pray for us sinners, now and at the hour of our death. Amen. Hail Mary, full of grace, the Lord is with thee. Blessed art thou among women, and blessed is the fruit of thy womb, Jesus. Holy Mary, Mother of God, pray for us sinners, now and at the hour of our death. Amen. Hail Mary, full of grace, the Lord is with thee. Blessed art thou among women, and blessed is the fruit of thy womb, Jesus. Holy Mary, Mother of God, pray for us sinners, now and at the hour of our death. Amen. Hail Mary, full of grace, the Lord is with thee. Blessed art thou among women, and blessed is the fruit of thy womb, Jesus. Holy Mary, Mother of God, pray for us sinners, now and at the hour of our death. Amen. Hail Mary, full of grace, the Lord is with thee. Blessed art thou among women, and blessed is the fruit of thy womb, Jesus. Holy Mary, Mother of God, pray for us sinners, now and at the hour of our death. Amen. Glory be to the Father, and to the Son, and to the Holy Spirit, as it was in the beginning, is now, and ever shall be, world without end. Amen. O my Jesus, forgive us our sins, save us from the fires of hell, lead all souls to heaven, especially those most in need of thy mercy. The second glorious mystery, the Ascension. Then, after speaking to them, the Lord Jesus was taken up into heaven and took his seat at God's right hand. Our Father, who art in heaven, hallowed be thy name. Thy kingdom come, thy will be done on earth as it is in heaven. Give us this day our daily bread, and forgive us our trespasses, as we forgive those who trespass against us. And lead us not into temptation, but deliver us from evil. Amen. Hail Mary, full of grace, the Lord is with thee. Blessed art thou among women, and blessed is the fruit of thy womb, Jesus. Holy Mary, Mother of God, pray for us sinners, now and at the hour of our death. Amen. Hail Mary, full of grace, the Lord is with thee. Blessed art thou among women, and blessed is the fruit of thy womb, Jesus. Holy Mary, Mother of God, pray for us sinners, now and at the hour of our death. Amen. Hail Mary, full of grace, the Lord is with thee. Blessed art thou among women, and blessed is the fruit of thy womb, Jesus. Holy Mary, Mother of God, pray for us sinners, now and at the hour of our death. Amen. Hail Mary, full of grace, the Lord is with thee. Blessed art thou among women, and blessed is the fruit of thy womb, Jesus. Holy Mary, Mother of God, pray for us sinners, now and at the hour of our death. Amen. Hail Mary, full of grace, the Lord is with thee. Blessed art thou among women, and blessed is the fruit of thy womb, Jesus. Holy Mary, Mother of God, pray for us sinners, now and at the hour of our death. Amen. Hail Mary, full of grace, the Lord is with thee. Blessed art thou among women, and blessed is the fruit of thy womb, Jesus. Holy Mary, Mother of God, pray for us sinners, now and at the hour of our death. Amen. Hail Mary, full of grace, the Lord is with thee. Blessed art thou among women, and blessed is the fruit of thy womb, Jesus. Holy Mary, Mother of God, pray for us sinners, now and at the hour of our death. Amen. Hail Mary, full of grace, the Lord is with thee. Blessed art thou among women, and blessed is the fruit of thy womb, Jesus. Holy Mary, Mother of God, pray for us sinners, now and at the hour of our death. Amen. Hail Mary, full of grace, the Lord is with thee. Blessed art thou among women, and blessed is the fruit of thy womb, Jesus. Holy Mary, Mother of God, pray for us sinners, now and at the hour of our death. Amen. Hail Mary, full of grace, the Lord is with thee. Blessed art thou among women, and blessed is the fruit of thy womb, Jesus. Holy Mary, Mother of God, pray for us sinners now and at the hour of our death. Amen. Glory be to the Father, and to the Son, and to the Holy Spirit, as it was in the beginning, is now, and ever shall be, world without end. Amen. O my Jesus, forgive us our sins, save us from the fires of hell, lead all souls to heaven, especially those most in need of thy mercy. The third glorious mystery, the descent of the Holy Spirit. All were filled of the Holy Spirit,

they began to express themselves in foreign tongues and made bold proclamations as the Spirit prompted them. Our Father, who art in heaven, hallowed be thy name. Thy kingdom come, thy will be done on earth as it is in heaven. Give us this day our daily bread, and forgive us our trespasses, as we forgive those who trespass against us. And lead us not into temptation, but deliver us from evil. Amen. Hail Mary, full of grace, the Lord is with thee. Blessed art thou among women, and blessed is the fruit of thy womb, Jesus. Holy Mary, Mother of God, pray for us sinners, now and at the hour of our death. Amen. Hail Mary, full of grace, the Lord is with thee. Blessed art thou among women, and blessed is the fruit of thy womb, Jesus. Holy Mary, Mother of God, pray for us sinners, now and at the hour of our death. Amen. Hail Mary, full of grace, the Lord is with thee. Blessed art thou among women, and blessed is the fruit of thy womb, Jesus. Holy Mary, Mother of God, pray for us sinners now and at the hour of our death. Amen. Hail Mary, full of grace, the Lord is with thee. Blessed art thou among women, and blessed is the fruit of thy womb, Jesus. Holy Mary, Mother of God, pray for us sinners now and at the hour of our death. Amen. Hail Mary, full of grace, the Lord is with thee. Blessed art thou among women, and blessed is the fruit of thy womb, Jesus. Holy Mary, Mother of God, pray for us sinners, now and at the hour of our death. Amen. Hail Mary, full of grace, the Lord is with thee. Blessed art thou among women, and blessed is the fruit of thy womb, Jesus. Holy Mary, Mother of God, pray for us sinners, now and at the hour of our death. Amen. Hail Mary, full of grace, the Lord is with thee. Blessed art thou among women, and blessed is the fruit of thy womb, Jesus. Holy Mary, Mother of God, pray for us sinners now and at the hour of our death. Amen. Hail Mary, full of grace, the Lord is with thee. Blessed art thou among women, and blessed is the fruit of thy womb, Jesus. Holy Mary, Mother of God, pray for us sinners now and at the hour of our death. Amen. Hail Mary, full of grace, the Lord is with thee. Blessed art thou among women, and blessed is the fruit of thy womb, Jesus. Holy Mary, Mother of God, pray for us sinners now and at the hour of our death. Amen. Hail Mary, full of grace, the Lord is with thee. Blessed art thou among women, and blessed is the fruit of thy womb, Jesus. Holy Mary, Mother of God, pray for us sinners now and at the hour of our death. Amen. Glory be to the Father, and to the Son, and to the Holy Spirit, as it was in the beginning, is now, and ever shall be, world without end. Amen. O my Jesus, forgive us our sins, save us from the fires of hell, lead all souls to heaven, especially those most in need of thy mercy. The fourth glorious mystery, the Assumption. You are the glory of Jerusalem. You are the splendid boast of the people. God is pleased with what you have wrought. May you be blessed by the Lord Almighty forever and ever. Our Father, who art in heaven, hallowed be thy name. Thy kingdom come, thy will be done on earth as it is in heaven. Give us this day our daily bread, and forgive us our trespasses, as we forgive those who trespass against us. And lead us not into temptation, but deliver us from evil. Amen. Hail Mary, full of grace, the Lord is with thee. Blessed art thou among women, and blessed is the fruit of thy womb, Jesus. Holy Mary, Mother of God, pray for us sinners, now and at the hour of our death. Amen. Hail Mary, full of grace, the Lord is with thee. Blessed art thou among women, and blessed is the fruit of thy womb, Jesus. Holy Mary, Mother of God, pray for us sinners, now and at the hour of our death. Amen. Hail Mary, full of grace, the Lord is with thee. Blessed art thou among women, and blessed is the fruit of thy womb, Jesus. Holy Mary, Mother of God, pray for us sinners, now and at the hour of our death. Amen. Hail Mary, full of grace, the Lord is with thee. Blessed art thou among women, and blessed is the fruit of thy womb, Jesus. Holy Mary, Mother of God, pray for us sinners, now and at the hour of our death. Amen. Hail Mary, full of grace, the Lord is with thee. Blessed art thou among women, and blessed is the fruit of thy womb, Jesus. Holy Mary, Mother of God, pray for us sinners, now and at the hour of our death. Amen.
Hail Mary, full of grace, the Lord is with thee. Blessed art thou among women, and blessed is the fruit of thy womb, Jesus. Holy Mary, Mother of God, pray for us sinners, now and at the hour of our death. Amen. Hail Mary, full of grace, the Lord is with thee. Blessed art thou among women, and blessed is the fruit of thy womb, Jesus. Holy Mary, Mother of God, pray for us sinners, now and at the hour of our death. Amen. Hail Mary, full of grace, the Lord is with thee. Blessed art thou among women, and blessed is the fruit of thy womb, Jesus. Holy Mary, Mother of God, pray for us sinners, now and at the hour of our death. Amen. Hail Mary, full of grace, the Lord is with thee. Blessed art thou among women, and blessed is the fruit of thy womb, Jesus. Holy Mary, Mother of God, pray for us sinners, now and at the hour of our death. Amen. Hail Mary, full of grace, the Lord is with thee. Blessed art thou among women, and blessed is the fruit of thy womb, Jesus. Holy Mary, Mother of God, pray for us sinners now and at the hour of our death. Amen. Glory be to the Father, and to the Son, and to the Holy Spirit, as it was in the beginning, is now, and ever shall be, world without end. Amen. O my Jesus, forgive us our sins, save us from the fires of hell, lead all souls to heaven, especially those most in need of thy mercy. The fifth glorious mystery, the coronation. A great sign appeared in the sky, a woman clothed with the sun, with the moon under her feet, and on her head a crown of 12 stars. Our Father, who art in heaven, hallowed be thy name. Thy kingdom come, thy will be done on earth as it is in heaven. Give us this day our daily bread, and forgive us our trespasses, as we forgive those who trespass against us. And lead us not into temptation, but deliver us from evil. Amen. Hail Mary, full of grace, the Lord is with thee. Blessed art thou among women, and blessed is the fruit of thy womb, Jesus. Holy Mary, Mother of God, pray for us sinners, now and at the hour of our death. Amen. Hail Mary, full of grace, the Lord is with thee. Blessed art thou among women, and blessed is the fruit of thy womb, Jesus. Holy Mary, Mother of God, pray for us sinners, now and at the hour of our death. Amen. Hail Mary, full of grace, the Lord is with thee. Blessed art thou among women, and blessed is the fruit of thy womb, Jesus. Holy Mary, Mother of God, pray for us sinners, now and at the hour of our death. Amen. Hail Mary, full of grace, the Lord is with thee. Blessed art thou among women, and blessed is the fruit of thy womb, Jesus. Holy Mary, Mother of God, pray for us sinners, now and at the hour of our death. Amen. Hail Mary, full of grace, the Lord is with thee. Blessed art thou among women, and blessed is the fruit of thy womb, Jesus. Holy Mary, Mother of God, pray for us sinners, now and at the hour of our death. Amen. Hail Mary, full of grace, the Lord is with thee. Blessed art thou among women, and blessed is the fruit of thy womb, Jesus. Holy Mary, Mother of God, pray for us sinners, now and at the hour of our death. Amen. Hail Mary, full of grace, the Lord is with thee. Blessed art thou among women, and blessed is the fruit of thy womb, Jesus. Holy Mary, Mother of God, pray for us sinners, now and at the hour of our death. Amen. Hail Mary, full of grace, the Lord is with thee. Blessed art thou among women, and blessed is the fruit of thy womb, Jesus. Holy Mary, Mother of God, pray for us sinners, now and at the hour of our death. Amen. Hail Mary, full of grace, the Lord is with thee. Blessed art thou among women, and blessed is the fruit of thy womb, Jesus. Holy Mary, Mother of God, pray for us sinners, now and at the hour of our death. Amen. Hail Mary, full of grace, the Lord is with thee. Blessed art thou among women, and blessed is the fruit of thy womb, Jesus. Holy Mary, Mother of God, pray for us sinners, now and at the hour of our death. Amen. Glory be to the Father, and to the Son, and to the Holy Spirit, as it was in the beginning, is now, and ever shall be, world without end. Amen. O my Jesus, forgive us our sins, save us from the fires of hell, lead all souls to heaven, especially those most in need of thy mercy. Hail, Holy Queen, Mother of Mercy, our life, our sweetness, and our hope. To thee do we cry, poor banished children of Eve.
To thee do we send

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And after this, our exile, show unto us the blessed fruit of thy womb, Jesus. O clement, O loving, O sweet Virgin Mary, pray for

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Grant, we beseech thee, that by meditating on these mysteries of the Most Holy Rosary of the Blessed Virgin Mary, we may imitate what they contain and obtain what they promise, through the same Christ our Lord. Amen. Most Sacred Heart of Jesus, have mercy on us. Immaculate Heart of Mary, pray for us. 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Amen.

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We hold in our hearts a universal truth, a mission greater than any one man, rooted in the vision of Blessed Michael McGivney, and waiting to be lived out through us as Brother Knights. Who will bring light to a world in need? It's your turn to defend what's right, to lead with courage, to serve with faith, and to answer the call. The time is now. You are born a man. You become a knight.

My soul proclaims the greatness of the Lord. My spirit rejoices in God, my Savior, for he has looked with favor on his lowly servant. From this day, all generations will call me blessed. The Almighty has done great things for me, and holy is his name. He has mercy on those who fear him in every generation. He has shown the strength of his arm. He has scattered the proud in their conceit. He has cast down the mighty from their thrones and has lifted up the lowly. He has filled the hungry with good things, and the rich he has sent away empty. He has come to the help of his servant Israel, for he has remembered his promise of mercy, the promise he made to our fathers, to Abraham and his children forever. Glory to the Father, and to the Son, and to the Holy Spirit, as it was in the beginning, is now, and will be forever. Amen. In the name of the Father, the Son, and the Holy Spirit. Amen.

and welcome to the Cathedral of St. Patrick. It is Wednesday of the fifth week of Easter. Our celebrant today is Bishop Whalen, and this Mass is offered for Kathleen O'Sullivan.

0: In the name of the Father, and of the Son, and of the Holy Spirit.
1: Amen.
0: Peace be with you.
1: And with your spirit.
0: The gospel today reminds us that we are to remain firmly rooted in Christ. We ask pardon for the times we have failed to remain rooted in him. I confess to Almighty God, and to you, my brothers and sisters, that I have greatly sinned in my thoughts and in my words, in what I have done and in what I have failed to do, through my fault, through my fault, through my most grievous fault. Therefore I ask, Blessed Mary, ever the Virgin, all the angels and saints, and you, my brothers and sisters, to pray for me to the Lord our God. May Almighty God have mercy on us, forgive us our sins, and bring us to everlasting life.
1: Amen.
0: Lord, have mercy.
1: Lord, have mercy.
0: Christ, have mercy.
1: Christ, have mercy.
0: Lord, have mercy.
1: Lord, have mercy.
0: Let us pray. O God, restorer of and lover of innocence, direct the hearts of your servants towards yourself, that those you have set free from the darkness of unbelief may never stray from the light of your truth. Through our Lord Jesus Christ, your Son, who lives and reigns with you in the unity of the Holy Spirit, one God forever and ever.
1: Amen. A reading from the Acts of the Apostles. Some who had come down from Judea were instructing the brothers, "Unless you are circumcised according to the Mosaic practice, you cannot be saved." Because there arose no little dissension and debate by Paul and Barnabas with them, it was decided that Paul, Barnabas, and some of the others should go up to Jerusalem to the apostles and presbyters about this question. They were sent on their journey by the church and passed through Phoenicia and Samaria, telling of the conversion of all the Gentiles, and brought great joy to all the brethren. When they arrived in Jerusalem, they were welcomed by the church, as well as by the apostles and the presbyters, and they reported what God had done with them. But some of the party of the Pharisees who had become believers stood up and said, "It is necessary to circumcise them and direct them to observe the Mosaic law." The apostles and presbyters met together to see about this matter. The word of the Lord.
0: Thanks be to God.
1: Let us go rejoicing to the house of the Lord. Let us go rejoicing to the house of the Lord. I rejoice because they said to me, "We will go up to the house of the Lord." And now we have set foot within your gates, O Jerusalem. Let us go rejoicing to the house of the Lord. Jerusalem, built as a city with compact unity, to it the tribes go up, the tribes of the Lord. Let us go rejoicing to the house of the Lord. According to the decree for Israel, to give thanks to the name of the Lord, in it are set up judgment seats, seats for the house of David. Let us go rejoicing to the house of the Lord.

0: The Lord be with you. A reading from the Holy Gospel according to St. John. Jesus said to his disciples, I am the true vine, and my Father is the vine grower. He takes away every branch in me that does not bear fruit, and every one that does, he prunes so that it bears more fruit. You are already pruned because of the word that I spoke to you. Remain in me as I remain in you. Just as a branch cannot bear fruit on its own unless it remains on the vine, so neither can you unless you remain in me. I am the vine and you are the branches. Whoever remains in me and I in him will bear much fruit, because without me you can do nothing. Anyone who does not remain in me will be thrown out like a branch and wither. People will gather them and throw them into a fire, and they will be burned. If you remain in me and my words remain in you, ask for whatever you want and it will be done for you. By this is my Father glorified, that you bear much fruit and become my disciples. The Gospel of the Lord. To remain in Jesus doesn't mean just to sit there. The verb in the Greek is meno, and it's an active verb. It means there's a dynamic joining together that gives life and gives you an impulse to go out and do something. So it gives us the opportunity to see how rooted in the Eucharist, starting the day as we do every day, joining together in the Eucharist here, how that roots us for the rest of the day. So at some point today, take a few minutes and in your own words, talk to God about three things. First, how does this coming together for the Eucharist each morning root you? Root you in Jesus, root you in the gift of his life, having been nourished by him. Second, where do I need to be pruned? Because we all do, so that we can bear more fruit. And third, do I consciously, actively give thanks to God for the gift of the Eucharist? The act of thanksgiving we used to talk about, which all too often is lost. Do I give active thanksgiving to God for the gift of the Eucharist? Because it's then that I remain rooted, and then I bear fruit. Rooted in Christ, we stand and bring our needs to our Almighty Father. We pray first for the church, God's people, that we may always remain rooted in Christ in our lives. We pray to the Lord.
1: Lord, hear our prayer.
0: We pray for our Holy Father, Pope Leo, for all who lead, guide, and serve in the church. We pray to the Lord.
1: Lord, hear our prayer.
0: We pray for understanding among all peoples, especially here in our city. We pray to the Lord.
1: Lord, hear our prayer.
0: We pray for an end to violence and war. We pray to the Lord.
1: Lord, hear our prayer.
0: We pray for all our own needs in the silence of our hearts. We pray to the Lord.
1: Lord, hear our prayer.
0: Finally, we pray for Kathleen O'Sullivan, for whom this Mass is offered, and for all our own beloved dead. We pray to the Lord.
1: Lord, hear our prayer.
0: Lord God, we thank you for the gift of your life in us. Help us to bring that life alive for others. Hear our needs and answer them if they are in accord with your will, for we ask them through Christ our Lord.
1: Amen.

0: Blessed are you, Lord God of all creation. Through your goodness we have this wine to offer. Fruit of the vine and work of human hands, it shall become our spiritual drink.
1: Blessed be God forever.
0: Pray now, my sisters and brothers, that this sacrifice, yours and mine, may be acceptable to God, the Almighty Father.
1: May the Lord accept the sacrifice at your hands for the praise and glory of his name, for our good and the good of all his holy church.
0: Grant, we pray, O Lord, that we may always find delight in these paschal mysteries, so that the renewal constantly at work within us may be the cause of unending joy. We ask this through Christ our Lord.
1: Amen.
0: The Lord be with you.
1: And with your spirit.
0: Lift up your hearts.
1: We lift them up to the Lord.
0: Let us give thanks to the Lord our God.
1: It is right and just.
0: It is truly right and just, our duty and our salvation, at all times to acclaim you, O Lord, but in this time above all to laud you yet more gloriously, when Christ our Passover is sacrificed for us. By the gift of his own body, he brought the sacrifices of old to fulfillment in the reality of the cross. And by commending himself to you for our salvation, he showed himself to be the priest, the altar, and the lamb who was slain. And so we join the angels and saints in the hymn of your praise.

Indeed, holy, O Lord, the font of all holiness, make holy, therefore, these gifts, we pray, by sending down your Spirit upon them like the dewfall, so that they may become for us the body and blood of your Son, our Lord Jesus Christ. At the time he was betrayed and entered willingly into his passion, he took the bread, said the blessing, broke the bread, gave it to his disciples, saying, "Take this, all of you, and eat of it, for this is my body, which will be given up for you." In a similar way, when supper was ended, he took the chalice and, once more giving thanks, gave it to his disciples, saying, "Take this, all of you, and drink from it, for this is the chalice of my blood, the blood of the new and eternal covenant, which will be poured out for you and for many for the forgiveness of sins. Do this in memory of me." The mystery of faith.

Therefore, as we celebrate the memorial of his death and resurrection, we offer you, Lord, the bread of life and the chalice of salvation, giving thanks that you have found us worthy to be in your presence and minister to you. Humbly we pray that, partaking of the body and blood of Christ, we may be gathered into one by the Holy Spirit. Remember, Lord, your church spread throughout the world, and bring her to the fullness of charity, together with Leo, our Pope, Ronald, our Bishop, me, your unworthy servant, and all the clergy. Remember also our brothers and sisters

who have fallen asleep in the hope of the resurrection, and all who have died in your mercy. Welcome them now into the light of your face. Have mercy on us all, we pray, that with the Blessed Virgin Mary, the Mother of God, with Blessed Joseph, her spouse, Blessed Apostles, St. Patrick, all our own patron saints, and all the saints who have pleased you throughout the ages, we may merit to be co-heirs to eternal life, and may praise and glorify you through your Son, Jesus Christ. Through him, with him, in him, O God, Almighty Father, in the unity of the Holy Spirit, all glory and honor is yours forever and ever.

0: At the Savior's command and formed by divine teaching, we dare to pray.
1: Our Father, who art in heaven, hallowed be thy name. 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
0: Give us this day our daily bread, and forgive us our trespasses, as we forgive those who trespass against us. And lead us not into temptation, but deliver us from evil. Deliver us, Lord, we pray, from every evil. Graciously grant peace in our days, that by the help of your mercy, we may always be free from sin and safe from all distress, as we await the blessed hope and the coming of our Savior, Jesus Christ.
2: For the kingdom, the power, and the glory are yours, now and forever.
0: Lord Jesus Christ, you said to your apostles, I leave you peace. My peace I give you. Look not on our sins, but on the faith of your church, and graciously grant us peace and unity in accord with your will. You who live and reign forever and ever.
2: Amen.
0: The peace of the Lord be with you always.
2: And with your spirit.
0: We bring that peace to one another.

0: Behold the Lamb of God. Behold him who takes away the sins of the world. 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
1: Lord,
0: I am not worthy that you should enter under my roof, but only say the word, and my soul shall be healed.
2: Let us sing together our communion, hymn number 837, Ye Sons and Daughters, number 837.

0: Let us pray. Hear, O Lord, our prayers, that this most holy exchange by which you have redeemed us may bring your help in this present life and ensure for us eternal gladness. We ask this through Christ our Lord.
1: Amen.
0: The Lord be with you.
1: And with your spirit.
0: May Almighty God bless you, the Father, the Son, and the Holy Spirit.
1: Amen.
0: The Mass is ended. Go in peace.
1: Thanks be to God.
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3: Okay, so we drowned the fire.
4: Yep.
3: Stirred it.
4: Mm-hmm.
3: Drowned it again.
4: Mm-hmm.
3: And now just feel if it's cold.
4: Yeah.
3: Cool.

made to be known, and the human mind is made to know reality. Things are made to be known because they have forms or essences, and their forms or essences are what we know when we know things. And the mind is capable of knowing them because we experience things for what they are and receive their forms through experience and become those very forms in thought.

This may sound like a mysterious thing, but if you have ever been absorbed in reading a novel, you know how the reader becomes the book. So too, as Aristotle says, the mind, in a way, becomes all things. How does that work? All human beings, as such, have an experience of the world around them, and all our knowledge of the world begins from experience. Every human being has an original contact with things through sensation. And sensations become memories, and memories become a collected experience of reality. And the collected experience of reality is potentially intelligible. Experience is like a treasure chest of meaning and truth. The human mind is able to reach into that treasure chest and bring to light the intelligibility and truth of our experience. And the mind does so through three acts. The first act of the mind is called apprehension. And this is simply the act of getting what something is. For example, what is a dog? What is a cat? What is gold or what is silver? Our apprehension is not yet a judgment about things, but a simple reception of their forms. And the mind becomes those forms in thought. Through this reception and being of the forms of things, we more or less get what they are. When we ask another person, "Do you get what I mean?" we're asking whether they apprehend something. A second act of the mind consists of making a judgment, whether something is or is not so. In the act of judgment, we affirm or deny things like human beings are animals, or gold is a metal, or water is not a metal. We gradually acquire a variety of judgments, and this leads to a third act of the mind by which we reason from a set of judgments to a conclusion. For example, all human beings are mortal. Socrates is a man, therefore, Socrates is mortal. All three of these acts of the mind are involved in the process of dialectic. And by passing through the dialectical process, we grow in understanding of things. And this understanding is the perfection of apprehension. So what does it mean to say that the reader becomes the book? How does that happen? We start with our experience of the world, which is like a treasure chest of meaning and truth. The forms of all things are contained in that experience. The mind brings those forms to light from out of our experience. And when we receive those forms, we enter in to the meaning and the truth of reality itself. And when we become deeply engrossed in the meaning and truth of reality, we're like the reader who becomes the book.

0: We're all unique.
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1: 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And author Kate Clinch is here to share her book, Every Inch a Saint, a novel about Eileen O'Connor, Australia's second saint in waiting. 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

0: Well, hello and welcome to CFN Live on this Wednesday, May 6th. I'm Jackie Lucas.
1: And I'm Colleen McVeigh. Here's a look at what's trending now.
0: The St. James Vicariate for Hebrew-speaking Catholics in Israel recently marked its 70th anniversary of its founding. The Jubilee was celebrated at the Notre Dame Center in Jerusalem, and the Mass for the Feast of St. James the Apostle was presided over by Cardinal Pizzaballa, Latin Patriarch of Jerusalem. The anniversary offered an opportunity to express gratitude for the priests, consecrated persons, and lay faithful who have built up the community over the years. The celebrations also included music, personal testimonies, and the premiere of a documentary film produced by the Christian Media Center. The Diocese of Springfield, Illinois announced that they are planning a national shrine honoring Venerable Augustus Tolton, the first publicly recognized Black Catholic priest in the United States. The shrine will be located at St. Boniface Church, where Venerable Tolton once celebrated his first U.S. Mass after being ordained in Rome. The project involves restoring the long-closed church and developing it into a pilgrimage site with spaces for prayer, a small museum, and related historical exhibits. And today, we celebrate St. Dominic Savio, a 19th century Italian teenager known for his piety and devotion to the Catholic faith. He was a student of St. John Bosco and died at the age of just 14 years old. Dominic was canonized by Pope Pius XII in 1954. He is the patron saint of choir boys, falsely accused people, and juvenile delinquents. And that is a look at what's trending now. I'll say you're looking extra tan. Welcome back.
1: I did spend a week in the sun, so yeah, it was a great week.
0: Oh,
1: yeah,
0: you needed that, right?
1: I definitely needed that. It was wonderful.
0: Yep. And I think you brought the warmer weather back with you.
1: Yeah. You know what? I left and everything was sort of brown. I came home and everything was green. Beautifully. And yeah, that's why I wore the garden today.
0: Yeah, I was saying the flowers are
1: blooming. I wore a garden. I'm wearing
0: she
1: a garden.
0: She is wearing a garden. She walked outside and the garden just, you know.
1: Hey, flowers.
0: Well, we're excited. We're excited for the nicer weather, too.
1: Yep.
0: And we got a great show today. So coming up next, Colleen's going to be back with your news from the Vatican and around the world. And then we're going to take a sneak peek at the new docudrama, That They May Be One, which releases in theaters nationwide on May 19th and the 20th for CFN Live after the break.
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1: 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In Vatican News, Friday is the one-year anniversary of Pope Leo's election, and the Holy Father will celebrate the day with a pastoral visit that highlights a special Marian devotion.
11: On May 8th, 1 year will have passed since this moment.
12: Habemus Papam.
11: Pope Leo XIV will celebrate his one-year anniversary with a pastoral visit to Pompeii and Naples. The one-day visit will begin at the Shrine of Pompeii, where the Pope will meet with members of a local charitable organization and the vulnerable people whom they serve. There, he'll preside over a solemn mass, which will include the traditional supplication to the Virgin of the Rosary of Pompeii, a devotion that has been very meaningful to him since the beginning of his pontificate.
12: Oggi, il giorno della supplica alla Madonna di Pompei, Nostra Madre Maria vuole sempre camminare con noi, stare vicino, aiutarci con la sua intercessione e il suo amore. Allora vorrei pregare insieme a voi.
11: After lunch, Pope Leo will travel to Naples, just down the road, where he'll remain for about 3 hours. The first stop there will be the city's cathedral, where he'll meet with the clergy and religious of the diocese. But the most anticipated moment is when he will go to Piazza del Plebiscito for a large public gathering with the faithful. Accompanied by civil and ecclesiastical authorities, the gathering will include an exchange of remarks and close with the Pope leading an act of entrustment to the Blessed Virgin Mary. After this, Pope Leo XIV will return to Rome via helicopter in the early evening.
1: Well, do you remember where you were a year ago when the white smoke rose from the chimney on the Sistine Chapel? Well, today, New York Archbishop Ronald Hicks shares his memories of that moment and that historic day.
3: May 8th marks 1 year since the election of Pope Leo XIV, the first pope from the United States in the history of the Church.
13: Still shaking, so that's, wow, that's amazing.
3: For Archbishop Ronald Hicks, the moment was both historic and deeply personal.
14: I thought it was going to be a little longer. I didn't think it was going to be that quick, but here comes the white smoke, and I had such a feeling of anticipation. Who is it going to be? Who is today going to walk out on that balcony and be our new Holy Father? When Pope Leo XIV walked out, this man that his house was 14 blocks from my house where we grew up, this American, this missionary, this humble, strong, smart leader, when he walked out, who is also an American, who they said would never, ever, ever, ever become Pope, that was impossible. Well, the possible happened.
3: The news spread instantly, sparking excitement far beyond the Vatican, even at 30,000 feet.
14: Just a little story. I had to go from the airport on a shuttle with the airline pilot and the attendants, and they were on the same flight I was. So everyone on the flight was buzzing about, who is this new pope? Do you know anything about him? And the flight attendant even announced, saying, we have Bishop Hicks sitting here, and if you have any questions for him. And so people throughout the entire flight were asking me questions about this new pope that we had, but the whole world was rejoicing.
3: Archbishop Hicks had met the future pope before his election. In August 2024, at a parish in the Diocese of Joliet, then Cardinal Prevost led an evening of reflection and mass focused on the Church and Pope Francis.
14: We had a delightful conversation of 20 minutes, a little bit of church business and just a little bit of reconnecting ourselves and reminding ourselves that we grew up in the same place and our love for

0: the missionary work of the church and our experiences doing so. And I was always happy to meet him on that day. I have not met him yet as Pope Leo, but I emphasize the word not yet. It's to come, and so I look forward to seeing him in person soon.
1: Archbishop Hicks will meet Pope Leo in June when he travels to Rome to receive the pallium. 1 year into Pope Leo's pontificate, Archbishop Hicks says he sees continuity and a distinct style in the Pope's leadership.
0: He preaches often about a church being a missionary church. What I've also seen is he's in many ways an extension of Pope Francis. But here's an interesting thing. Stylistically, there's a difference. Their personalities are very different. And I think that's a good thing. God calls all of us with all of our different personalities, our skills, our gifts, our talents to serve in different ways. We don't have to be cookie cutter. And I see that as I've started here in New York. Everyone has pointed out that Cardinal Dolan and I have very different personalities. And yet at the same time, we both love Jesus. And we love this church. We love New York. We're on fire about serving God. And yet we're going to do it in different ways and different styles. So God uses all of us. And I've seen that in Francis and in Pope Leo. But as Pope Leo brings his personality and his gifts, we're just more than delighted and ask God to bless him always.
1: As Pope Leo XIV marks his first year, Archbishop Hicks shares his message for him and says the church looks ahead with hope.
0: Congratulations, we love you, and ad multos annos. And ad multos annos is a Latin phrase which means for many years. So looking forward to him being our shepherd, him being the vicar of Christ, him being the pontiff, the bridge that connects us to God and to heaven. And may he continue to, in his pastoral, intelligent, and just smart way, continue to lead us and guide us, and we are right behind him.
1: For the Good Newsroom, I'm Mary Shovlin.
2: Now back to Jackie.
3: Thank you, Colleen. Well, our first guest is here to share a new film from Fathom Entertainment titled That They May Be One, which highlights the call to unity among Christians. Take a look.
4: The world is questioning whether or not Christianity is true. The world is suspicious.
5: Christians are disunified.
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5: Jesus prayed for unity on the night before he died.
7: So we really need the power of the Holy Spirit to have unity across denominational lines.
5: The church is meant to look like the church of the Acts of the Apostles.
3: And that was just a little sneak peek at That They May Be One, which releases in theaters nationwide May 19th and the 20th. Joining me now to talk more about this is the executive producer of the docudrama, Adriana Gonzalez. Adriana, thank you so much for joining us here on CFN Live.
8: Oh, thank you for having me.
3: So I was so excited that I kind of got a sneak peek into the whole film, which is amazing. And you have such a big role in this film. And we just saw you say, and I don't want to get your quote wrong, you said, Jesus prayed for unity on the night before he died. And when you said that in the film while I was watching it, because it's later on in the film, I was like, wow, you know what I mean? When you take a second to think about that and pause, That's it. He just wants us to be unified. Talk about that motivation for you to help put this docudrama together and the messaging behind it.
8: Sure. And you know, you just said something very important about taking a pause to really reflect on the fact that Jesus prayed for our unity on the night before he died. And the Gospel of John is so clear that Jesus knew what was about to happen to him. And so if we think about that, he knew he was about to be crucified. He knew he was about to give his life for us, for our salvation. And yet at that time, one of his higher focuses is our unity in what he's leaving behind. And he knows he's founding the church. And so I think that for us to really reflect on that, for all Christians to reflect on that, really must give us pause. To say, okay, I need to care about this. I really am called to this.
3: Yeah, absolutely.

0: Absolutely. And the film kind of highlights the fact that as much as Jesus said he wants us to have unity, right now and in history shows that there's a lot of division between different Christian denominations. You know, so walk us through kind of what you're trying to portray, and also then the call for the Holy Spirit.
1: Sure. So what we do in the film, which is very interesting, we actually do a little bit of a historical walk through some of the move of the Holy Spirit through the 20th century, bringing him, pouring himself out in a very powerful way, and also bringing about unity in the body of Christ. And so Father Matthias is one of our guest speakers to speak so powerfully on the importance of unity and the importance of the Holy Spirit's work in our unity. And that's part of what we see through these visual reenactments in the film, is the Holy Spirit working through St. Elena of Guera in the late 1800s, Pope Leo XIII, and then moving on to the United States through an outpouring of the Holy Spirit that ends up really impacting our beautiful Catholic Church. And so it's just a powerful way to communicate and also challenge a bit the body of Christ to say, we are one. We are one in Christ. And so let's fully live out Jesus's prayer and what already mystically exists.
0: Yeah, absolutely. I'm just curious, you know, you go and you interview a lot of different people from different denominations. How did you choose, you know, who you wanted to kind of feature to bring this to the forefront?
1: Yeah, so I think some of them were just obvious selections, either because they were personal friends and just people that we knew. Dr. Mary Healy was the first and foremost, because it was her talk that gave us the idea to put this on film. And so when we reached out to her, she was right away receptive of this idea. She didn't know us at all. And right away she was like, oh, I sense the Holy Spirit in this. And so she's been such a supporter. But then people like Francis Chan, honestly, his book, Unto Unity, has been really a wonderful resource. And so we wanted to reach out to him, and he blessed us with being a part of this docudrama. So it was just a wonderful journey to get all of these people together, different voices, different parts of the ecclesial spectrum, shall we say, to participate and give their point of view of why unity is so important.
0: I know. And then I thought it was like one of those obvious moments, but it was a aha moment between, I guess, some of the, you know, in the film and also the people you were interviewing, where it's like, bottom line is we all love Jesus. So if that should be unifying enough, right?
1: Absolutely. I mean, the letter, St. Paul's letter to the Ephesians is so clear that Christ is our head. And for all of us who call Christ our head, we need to recognize, as the New Testament clearly states, that there are different members in the body. So we're not all going to look alike, but yet we all have one head, and therefore we are all part of one body, and the Spirit is preparing one bride for the return of Christ.
0: Yeah, absolutely. And you kind of highlight also this ecumenical movement. And I love going back to the 1977 when tens of thousands of people packed Arrowhead Stadium, no matter all different Christian denominations, all coming together for one purpose. I feel like we need to bring, I feel like after watching this film, we need to have one of those ecumenical conferences again.
1: I agree. Let's do it. I think there are many people actually who have that same desire to bring about the, like, a large gathering of the body of Christ. Yeah,
0: absolutely.
1: Look forward to that.
0: So this is coming out. I love how you do it right a couple days before Pentecost. It's which is very intentional for the film coming
1: yes.
0: out. Your biggest takeaway that you want viewers, you know, when they go see this film, that you hope that they walk out of that theater feeling.
1: Yes. So my first emphasis is go see the film. Go to the theaters. And then secondly, to realize that it is our call. And this is something that we need to understand. It isn't just for the hierarchy, that we are called personally. And on top of that, it is a work of the Spirit. So the closer we pursue the Holy Spirit and holiness, the more we will be able to work in unity in the body of Christ.
0: Absolutely. Well, the film is That They May Be One. You can go to thatthemaybeonefilm.com. It's in theaters May 19th and the 20th. Adriana, I encourage everybody to see it. It was wonderful. Thank you so much for joining us today.

0: Thank you. Coming up next, Colleen's going to be back with news from the Vatican, and Christian poet Malcolm Guite is here to share his epic poem, Galahad and the Grail. Stay with us.
1: My name is Dre, and I had a stroke when I was only 16 years old.
2: It was a normal Saturday. He played two games back to back.

0: During the games, something was off. He said his arm felt heavy. By 1 a.m., he was in emergency brain surgery because he was having a stroke.
1: I didn't want to, but I felt like I was just giving up.
0: That's when I found American Heart Association. They saved me that night. 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
4: 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In Vatican News, World Youth Day 2027 will be held in Seoul, South Korea. And we now know who the patron saints will be for the next global gathering of young Catholics.
5: What do Pope John Paul II, Andrew Kim Tae-gon, Mother Francesca Brini, Josephine Bakita, and Carlo Acutis have in common? All five figures are, of course, canonized saints and models of Christian faith and heroic virtue. But that's not all. They've also been chosen as patron saints for the next World Youth Day, set to take place in Seoul, South Korea, in 2027. But among thousands of saints, why these five? This selection of saints was announced in late 2024, after a nationwide survey voted for these winning saints to spiritually sponsor the large global gathering in South Korea. Pope St. John Paul II is the one who started World Youth Day, and was known for his closeness with and love for young people. St. Andrew Kim Tae-gon, Korea's first Catholic priest from the 19th century, was martyred at a young age. Mother Cabrini was a missionary known for her care of migrants and the poor in the States, and St. Josephine Bakita was enslaved, later freed, and became a religious sister. Finally, the first millennial saint, St. Carlo Acutis, was a digital age figure whose life continues to inspire young people worldwide. On the official World Youth Day website, users can take personality tests and quizzes to find out which saint best matches their own personality. So whether or not you're going to World Youth Day 2027, why not find out which saint is your spiritual buddy?
4: The University of Notre Dame is teaming up with the Vatican to offer a new course at Borgo Laudato Si in Castel Gandolfo. Now, here one of the students explains how the experience brings the message of Laudato Si to life and how they're learning to apply it to their everyday lives.
6: It's easy to appreciate the value of Catholic social education, but it's not always as clear of how that really gets implemented in the real world. We are piloting a new course here at the Borgo Laudato Si, looking at these different ideas of Catholic social teaching, especially this idea of integral ecology, of kind of the interconnectedness of environmental issues, of social issues, and kind of looking at how we can create a more just and sustainable future. And the idea is that the Borgo Laudato Si here will kind of live out a model of that, of kind of how we can respond to the cry of the earth and the cry of the poor, what that can look like in practice, and then being able to take that back to where we're from, bringing that into our careers as we move forward, take these ideas and put them into action. throughout our time here, we've gotten to meet with several people at the Borgo, which has really been amazing to hear about their experience of bringing this vision and these teachings into fruition, such as creating a vocational school that will work with refugees and migrants to give them job training, and then the different environmental initiatives they're doing, so things like installing solar panels or improving water management, and then just getting to experience this place as well, having time to kind of reflect on creation and the goodness and beauty of creation, what we can do to protect what our own role

0: as individuals and as students can be. The main takeaway for me is how just interconnected all these different issues are, that you really can't address one. It's not enough to just come up with a purely scientific or technical solution. You really need to always bring in the kind of the people aspect of it and be rooted in that, be rooted in how you can serve others and just being awareness of kind of the complexities of these issues. I feel like Notre Dame has a really good partnership with the Vatican in this case because they do have so much expertise in so many different areas, so many students. So we have myself, I study global affairs and environmental science, but we have engineers, we have people studying theology, we have people studying business. And so kind of bringing all those different perspectives, and I think that's something that Notre Dame does really well, taking an interdisciplinary approach to issues. This is, I think, another kind of example of that, of bringing together those different perspectives and learning from each other, because, you know, you can't really understand these issues just from one perspective. You need that kind of integrated approach.
1: In today's episode of Made for Glory, Father Michael Nixon talks about the importance of prison ministry and how his father's time in prison impacted his family and their faith.
2: To walk into the scariest place on earth, surrounded by some of the scariest people on earth, can be daunting. But I'm here to tell you about prison ministry and how participating in this important work can change and benefit your life. The first time I entered a prison was when I was a little kid, and it was actually visiting my dad. My dad had been imprisoned, and my family was able to go and visit him. And what we didn't know is what was happening during that really difficult time of our father being incarcerated, the family being in totally different parts of the country, all the uncertainty, is that God was actually doing something amazing in the heart of my dad and in the heart of our family. Because it was in the prison that my dad encountered the Lord. And once he got out of prison, he was able to bring our whole family into the church. So I was actually baptized with all my siblings after my dad's conversion. And so I think about this a lot, because now I've grown up and I'm actually a priest now. My dad is a deacon in service to the church. My mom is super involved. My family loves the Lord and is pursuing him in their own vocations. And so often people see our family and be like, oh man, you have a great family. It's like, yeah. And we know where we came from. We know the brokenness that we had experienced, but also that in our brokenness, we met Jesus Christ. We met his Holy Catholic Church, and that's why we are where we are. That's the God is doing great things in and through our family. We're still broken, we're still messy, but it's amazing. So one of the graces I have as a priest and as part of a parish is to participate with members of my parish, lay faithful, just really good men and women, in going into prisons. And sometimes I think of the first time that I ever went into a prison as a seminarian, it was kind of a scary event. You know, those gates closed behind you. There's a lot of security. There's a lot of things that we're just not used to. But as soon as I entered in the first time many years ago as a seminarian, now all the times I get to go as a priest, myself and other lay people, and visiting the men and women incarcerated, is recognized these are human beings. And they are coming there because they want to know the Lord. They were like my dad all those years ago, who had made mistakes, had experienced brokenness in their lives, had fallen for the lies and tricks of the enemy, were now being defined by their worst moments, because that's what happens when you go to prison, is you get whatever your worst moment is now becomes your title, what you were defined by. And they were seeking something better for themselves and for their families. And I'm so grateful that people ministered to and reached out to my dad, both people who went into the prison and his fellow inmates, but also now that I have a great opportunity to do that for others. So maybe just something to think about. Jesus talked about, I was in prison and you visited me. But when we visit those in prison, as difficult as it is to recognize what the church teaches, we're actually visiting Jesus. And this doesn't make what their crimes okay. This doesn't say that they shouldn't have to serve their time or their justice, and justice doesn't need to be done. But it does challenge us to say that here in our country, we have such a high rate of people who once they get, who are already incarcerated, but once they get out of prison, going back into prison, committing crimes again, that it becomes that much more important for us to reach out to them in love, to restore their humanity and dignity, to share the gospel with them, and to find in them Jesus Christ. It's beautiful for them, and it's beautiful for us. So maybe just a word of encouragement, that maybe at your own parish, in your own area, your own town, there's already a prison ministry going on. There's already ways of reaching out that you can plug into and support. It's so worth it, and it's so powerful. Powerful, because when we visit those who are in prison, we're visiting Jesus. And we're encountering Jesus in that scary place, that difficult place. We're helping to restore their dignity, and it's helping to restore our dignity as well. So I encourage you to pray for those who are in prison, to seriously consider doing prison ministry, and to recognize that Jesus wants to reach us at our darkest place, whether we're in prison, out of prison, wherever you are in your life, that the Lord is always pursuing us and always wants to do something better in our lives.
1: Now back to Jackie.
3: Thank you. Our next guest is Christian poet Malcolm Guite. Malcolm is here to share his epic poem, Galahad and the Grail, a retelling of the

0: The Legends of King Arthur, exploring faith through the lens of a spiritual landscape. Malcolm joins us right now from the UK. Malcolm, thank you so much for joining us.
1: Hello, it's lovely to be with you. Glad to have a chance to talk about Galahad and the Grail and share with your listeners. I don't know if it's listeners and viewers, but here I am.
0: Yeah, viewers and listeners, more viewers. But I mean, it's such a pleasure having you on. I have to say, this is so unique and wonderful, but this is kind of what you do, right? You've been doing for years and years and years, like a whole book that's just poetry of a story. Tell me, you know, more about you and this book.
1: So the first thing to say is that I've loved these stories about King Arthur and the Knights of the Round Table since I was very young, and my mother told them to me. And my mother told them to me in really full on, you know, it wasn't a sort of sanitized, you know, version. And I was a bit disappointed when I started seeing the kind of movies and things out there, because it seemed to me they'd sort of airbrushed out the beautiful, mysterious parts of the faith and the Christian presence in the stories. So I always wanted to retell them. And partly, I think, I felt poetry was the best means of retelling them, because poetry, as it were, not only speaks to the head, but to the heart. And also, the kind of poetry that I've used for this, which is a ballad form, it's a sort of ringing, singing, almost like a chant. And so I think, you know, the word chant is inside the word enchanted and enchantment, and it seemed to me to be the right medium. And I felt we're living in such a disenchanted world, such a reduced, mechanistic, material world. And that's not really the way the world God made is alive with beauty and mystery. And it seemed to me sometimes to recover that, we need to read these older stories and let them teach us what they have to teach.
0: Yeah, absolutely. I mean, for those maybe not kind of familiar with Galahad and King Arthur, you know, let's just brief summarize the story before we get into your epic poem.
1: So the story, most people have probably heard about King Arthur and Camelot, but the story that I'm focusing on in this first volume, Galahad and the Grail, is the story of the Holy Grail. Now, this is a wonderful piece of legend or mythology, if you like. I'm not trying to maintain that it historically happened. But the story, it's called the Glastonbury Legend, is that Joseph of Arimathea, who lent his grave to Jesus, you know, and was there when the body was taken down, that Jesus gave to Joseph the chalice that had been used at the Last Supper and the pattern, and the spear with which he'd been pierced. And the story is that these things were brought by Joseph of Arimathea to England, of all places, and then they were kept hidden and holy. But the first Christian church in England in these stories was planted actually by Joseph of Arimathea himself. And then the story is that the Grail, if you like, was waiting for the day when there really would be a Christian king in Britain. And that Christian king was Arthur. And so when Arthur comes to the throne, the Grail appears in the midst of Camelot and draws his best knights out on a quest to go and find it. And what makes the quest the more dramatic is that a disaster has befallen the castle where the Grail is kept. There's also the Spear of Longinus, and somebody wrongly, sacrilegiously uses this spear to hurt the king. And not Arthur, but the king of that Grail castle. And he's wounded, and as he's wounded, the whole land is wounded and laid waste. And the Grail Knight, who is Galahad, has to win through the wasteland and get past all these obstacles, finally understand the meaning of the Grail. He has to take the sword that he's used destructively and now hold it as a cross and go to the Grail. And then eventually, when he receives mass from the Grail, he's able to use drops of blood from the spear to heal the wounded king. Mm. And when the wounded king is healed, the land is healed. Now, you may say this is just a story of myth and imagination, which in some respects it is. But it's also like a kind of version of the Christian story, how when we fell from Eden, the ground was cursed on our account. Mm-hmm. How, as St. Paul says, the whole creation waits in eager longing for the revelation of the children of God. And how, in the end, it's the spear that wounded Christ, which is what heals us, that by his stripes we are healed. And in the end, it's an attempt to take all the old pre-Christian stories, bring them to Christ, and show that in the end, salvation and healing, not only for us, but for our world, come from the body and blood of Jesus Christ.
0: Just beautiful. And a

0: poetic retelling. I know you mentioned the English ballad that you, and you say it in the beginning of the book, you encourage everybody not to read this in your head, to read it out loud. So you know what I'm gonna ask, Malcolm, because I know you, I'm gonna ask you to read, can you read a couple of verses?
1: Yeah, I can read you a little bit about, there's a kind of prelude called Take Up the Tale, where this is where I get the vision to do it. So there'll be a rhythm of it. As I walked out one morning, all in the soft, fine rain, it seemed as though a silver veil were shining over hill and vale, as though some lovely, long-lost spell had made all new again. And through that shimmer in the air, I seemed to hear a sound, as though a distant horn were blown in some lost land that I had known, that seemed to speak from tree and stone and echo all around. And with the music came these words, "Poet, take up the tale. Take up the tale this land still keeps. In earth and water magic sleeps. The dryad sighs, the naiad weeps, but you can lift the veil." And then a final verse, "Tell of the king who will return. Tell of the holy grail. Tell of old knights and chivalry. Tell of the pristine mystery of Merlin's Isle of Gramarye. Poet, take up the tale."
0: I mean, what a talent you have. And I'm telling you, this whole, it's the whole book with the images as well. This is the first volume. There's going to be four. Where are we in that process?
1: So the next one's coming out in November, and then one more will come out in 27 and in 28. Now, I mean, it's a huge undertaking. So I am now about halfway through writing volume three. So it's not completely finished. I have more writing to do, but it'll all be, I hope, done and ready in time. And volume two is complete. So volume two is definitely coming out in November. So
0: that's so exciting. All right, Galahad and the Grail. Tell everybody where they can learn more about you and when it's going to be released and we can all get a copy. Where?
1: That's great. So there's two places you can find me. I'm on sort of malcolmguite.com, you know, fairly easy to find my name and things. And then in Rabbit Room itself, Rabbit Room Press, who are publishing it in America, have got a whole Merlin's Isle sort of nest of web pages, which shows you all the different editions. And they've got even special things for book clubs. So you can have like a pack of sheets and questions and all kind, even colouring in sheets for kids. We've got these wonderful illustrations by Stephen Cross. So if you go Rabbit Room, Merlin's Isle, you'll find it pretty quickly.
0: Perfect. Malcolm, it was such a pleasure having you on. Thank you so much for sharing with us. Thank you.
1: Thank you. My pleasure. Great to be with you.
0: You too. We're going to have more CFN Live after these messages.
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4: 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And the Billy Goat was so heavy that the bridge creaked.
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12: 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It's on the eye.
13: I am studying to be a NICU nurse to give back that same care that I received. I was born at 26 weeks and was in the NICU for 89 days.
14: There were ups and downs. There was 6 weeks on a ventilator, lots of different infections and surgeries that did not end at her discharge.
15: Even when she was hooked up with a lot of wires on her, I knew that she seemed to be a fighter.
13: The U.S. remains among the most dangerous developed nations for childbirth due to access to care, health inequities, and priority of maternal and infant health care. Having a support system like March of Dimes, it's needed, it's necessary.
16: After attending the March of Dimes class and hearing Lauren's story, it gave us a mission to be Brooks's number one advocate.
13: Improving maternal and infant health is as important today as it was then. Join me in making a difference in the lives of families everywhere.

0: 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Catholic Health's Good Shepherd Hospice offers bereavement services designed to support individuals and families coping with the loss of a loved one. Well, here Peter shares how he found comfort after losing his partner, Marianne.
1: Marianne, I think everybody who met her liked her. Yeah. Very sweet, warm, and accepting. She was just a lovely lady. She was a pre-K teacher. She loved the little ones, and the children were crazy about her too. I was photographing a very large First Communion party. She was one of the guests. The more we got to know each other, the more I liked her, and I started dating her a bit, but I wasn't serious. Unfortunately, I was a divorcee and I was afraid of getting burnt again, so she seemed to be marriage-minded, so I was like, I don't think so, but... She was terminal after having a stroke. Her endometrial cancer had moved into her brain. A friend of mine, several months before, told me, if it comes to this, try Good Shepherd. And I did. And they evaluated her. And they agreed that she had less than a week to go. And put her here. And it was the best decision I ever made for her. They accommodated any wish I had, and they would let me stay as late and as long as I wanted to with her. They were, just comforting, very comforting. Erin reached out to me, and after some time, I had a counseling session with her. And that really helped me become more aware of my feelings and gave me a sort of more of an understanding of what I needed. And she invited me to a group session, to the group session. And that was the best move I've made since Marianne passed away.
2: So our groups are loss specific, so we offer several different types of groups. So for example, we have one that's specific to loss of a spouse and their partner. And in that 8-week program, there's a lot that we touch base on. It's not only providing education, but it's also being able to provide support. Often in grief, it's a very isolating experience. So what we find is having the opportunity to come together as for those who are grieving, it breaks that isolation that, hey, I'm not the only one that feels this way. There's other people that I can connect to as well. Even in a group, I always tell people, while all of you are coming together, there's going to be similarities and there's going to be differences. And it's okay to acknowledge that. We don't have to kind of fit a square into a circle. We meet each person where they're at. It's such a personal experience. And we normalize it, that, hey, this is part of grief. Where you're allowed to feel these feelings. People might not hear that. Sometimes the message that they received, especially after the first few weeks, often there's this surrounding of support, whether it be from family or friends or from the community. But what we find is as those weeks go on, who's checking in? And that can be really confusing to somebody, like, hey, does that mean this grief is over with? What we do know, there's not a specific timeline in grief. We become more familiar with it.
1: There were a lot of feelings left churning around inside of me that I needed to share. And I couldn't share them with just anybody. All my male friends were just sort of like, get over it. My female friends, they listened a little more, but not that well, because they had never been through anything like that. When I started with the bereavement group, though, everybody was in the same boat. Everybody was hurting. And Erin was so good at giving us all an opportunity to talk about various things. Erin has tremendous insight into what these people are going through. She would let us speak if we wanted to speak. If we didn't want to speak, we just wanted to listen, we would. We had a sense of security in that we didn't have to worry about saying the wrong thing. There was nothing wrong that we could have said, as long as we were being supportive of each other. And through Erin's guidance, we all understood.

0: understood that we have to be supportive of each other. You're cheating yourself if you don't do it. Get to know the people who run it a little bit, and you'll see that they have big hearts and wonderful empathy for you. It's a feeling of belonging. You know, it's definitely something that I'm very glad I have.
1: Now back to Jackie.
2: Thank you, Colleen. Well, our next guest is here to share her latest book that is based on the life of Eileen O'Connor, a co-founder of Our Lady's Nurses for the Poor, who is currently under investigation for sainthood by the Vatican. Joining us now from South Australia is author Kate Clinch with her book, Every Inch a Saint, a novel about Eileen O'Connor, Australia's second saint in waiting. Kate, thanks so much for joining us.
3: You're welcome. Thank you for having me.
2: I love how we're having all these guests from around the world. It's so nice to have you on. Tell us a little bit more about Eileen O'Connor and your inspiration to write this book.
3: Okay. Well, Eileen herself was the inspiration for me to write the book. She was born in 1892, and that's an era before antibiotics, and unfortunately she contracted tuberculosis by the age of three, and it lodged in her spine and caused serious disability, deforming her spine, causing abscesses where there should have been bones, and that meant that she only grew to be 3 foot 10 tall. She lived partially paralysed with intractable pain. And despite all of those obstacles that she had, she founded an institution of nurses to care for the sick in the slums of Sydney from her bed, which is quite a remarkable achievement for anyone. And so when I first heard about her, it was by chance. I was in Sydney, where Eileen had lived most of her life, and I happened to post a picture on Facebook from the tomb of our official saint, Mary MacKillop. And someone just said, oh, if you like Mary MacKillop, you should go to Eileen's house. And I'd never heard of Eileen O'Connor, but was able to make an appointment. Her house is now in a convent. And I was able to make a time to see her while I was on that trip. And there was a museum set up in the house, but sitting in the chapel there, it was like I just knew that I was in the presence of a saint, which was a remarkable thing to know, because I wasn't brought up Catholic. I hadn't been brought up in a tradition where saints were particularly a thing, but there was a very, very sacred, holy atmosphere in that chapel, which just entranced me. So I went home with biographies, I read about Eileen, and because of my medical background, I was able to really understand what she had gone through medically. And that made so much difference in terms of empathizing with her and really understanding her, and being obsessed with this: how could she do what she did? How, from that bed that you just saw on the screen, could she have the strength and the courage and the everything it took to actually run a group of nurses going out into the slums? So sitting in the chapel was a pivotal moment, but it took about a year before I realized that I was being inspired to actually write a book about her.
2: Yeah, I know. I heard that you said, like, the timing was just right. And you being a general practitioner and understanding, like you said, what she did with the nurses when she was in a wheelchair, she was bedridden and suffering herself. I love the title of the book, too, Every Inch a Saint. Very intentional, right? Because she was short in stature, but mighty. You know what I mean? She is that the theme right behind it?
3: That's right. Exactly. Yeah. Yeah, 3'10". There's not a lot of inches in that.
2: Yeah, no. I know that you approached some of the nuns from her convent, right? Tell me about that and how they helped in writing this book.

0: Well, when I realized I was going to be writing a book, it was like there's a very strong sense of responsibility with writing about anyone that's a real character. But when it's someone who is being considered for sainthood, it's and who I believed was a saint from my own experience of being with her, there is an even deeper level of responsibility, and I wanted to make sure that I didn't inadvertently cause any kind of offense, and that I did a very authentic and respectful job. So I rang the convent and said, "Look, I'd like to write a novel about Eileen." And so I was put on to one of the nuns who'd been a congregational leader, and she'd actually been the person that had collated all the archival material back in the 90s to try and advance Eileen's cause for canonization. And so, she asked me some pretty tough questions over the phone, and then decided that I was an appropriate person for the task. And I was able to go to Sydney and spend time with her and one of the other sisters in particular, and spent time in the archives, saw copies of x-rays that had been taken of Eileen, which was really a profoundly distressing experience to see those, because it's so much more brought to life in my mind what she had lived through. And then, they sent me snippets over email. I had phone conversations. They read the first version of the manuscript and prayed that it would find a publisher. And it was, yes, it was perfect timing, because I made that call not long before COVID. I was able to go to Sydney and spend time before the lockdowns happened. And clearly that was good timing, but more so again, because the nuns, one of them's passed away since, and the other one is in a nursing home and no longer well enough to actually have been able to help if I'd gone a few years later.
1: Yeah, I mean, I just really, now that her cause for canonization is open, I really hope that people get this book. They learn more about Eileen O'Connor. You did a wonderful job on this book, Kate. It's called Every Inch a Saint, a novel about Eileen O'Connor, Australia's second saint in waiting. Just tell everybody where they can get a copy.
0: Can order it online, can order it in indie bookshops in America have it. If you're in America, if you go to the Monkfish book publishing website, they actually have a list of indie publishers as well as indie bookstores, sorry, as well as the usual conventional places that you would be able to get books. I know it's in Barnes and Noble, and yes, it's available locally in Australia as well.
1: Yeah, and people can go to kateclinch.com to learn more about you and also learn more about the book. Kate, thank you so much for joining us.
0: Thank you very much for having me.
1: Thank you. 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

0: You know it's going to be a great Wednesday when Colleen's back sitting next to me.
1: I'm back. Whether you like it or not, I'm back.
0: She's back, baby. All right. Well, that is it for today's show. I'm Jackie Lucas. Thanks for joining us.
1: And I'm Colleen McVeigh. Hope you join us.

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1: We just see people that need help. You realise that they have no way of getting help, and I want them to know that they're loved.

0: On this edition of All Good Things with Archbishop Hicks, we'll welcome Bishop Louis Tilke from the Catholic Diocese of Peoria, Illinois, to talk about the beatification of Archbishop Fulton Sheen. Then we'll be joined by six-time Grammy Award winner and Kennedy Center honoree, Christian musician Amy Grant. She has a new album coming out this week called The Me That Remains. And of course, we'll get some of your questions for the Archbishop. All that and lots more on this edition of All Good Things with Archbishop Hicks.
1: And peace in all good things.
0: Forever and ever, amen.
1: Amen to that.
0: Yeah. How are you? I didn't see you last week.
1: Great to see you.
0: How have you been?
1: Missed you.
0: Oh, thank you. Thank you.
1: Good to see you again.
0: Busy in the Archdiocese of New York, I would imagine.
1: A few things going on. That's right. Just a couple of things. It's going
0: Easter
1: on.
0: Season also tends to be a lot of sacraments. There's First Communions, there's confirmations, some of which we need bishops for confirmations usually, right?
1: I think just May is busy in general. It's not only the church, it's all our people's lives.
0: Yeah.
1: You put First Communions and graduations and Mother's Day and all of that together, and May goes by very quickly.
0: Yeah, that's right.
1: Yeah.
0: Mother's Day sometimes gets brought up at Mass. And also, once we get into May and June, another sacrament. Matrimony starts happening a lot.
1: Sure, no, and that's a good thing. There's life in the church,
0: right,
1: and there's always something
0: right.